0: Calais Campbell.
1: Law enforcement in Atlanta have arrested the brother of Ravens defensive lineman Calais Campbell. Ciara Campbell is charged with murdering his mother after police found Nateel Campbell's body at her Atlanta home Tuesday during a welfare check. In a 911 call released by police, an unidentified man can be heard asking for a welfare check, telling a dispatcher he's trying to get inside his mother's house.
2: He's mentally ill. He's been diagnosed with schizophrenia and some other things. He stays with my mother.
1: The caller says the brother inside had said their mother left, but a neighbor's camera footage shows that she hadn't. The family is requesting privacy while they grieve. I'm Jennifer King.
0: Martial arts icon Bruce Lee, who was born in San Francisco, will become the first Chinese American in California history with an annual namesake day. News and analysis at townhall.com. From Washington, I'm Keith Peters. President Trump posting about the passing of the front man of the Village People in the YMCA song, an anthem from the 1970s, made famous again by the commander-in-chief by playing it at his campaign appearances. Correspondent Laura Winters reports.
3: President Trump loves the song, plays it at his rallies, and dances to it, and now he's paying tribute to the frontman of YMCA, singer Victor Willis, who has died at the age of 74. On Truth Social, the president writing that many singers and groups wanted to get on board at the rallies after all the rally attendance records were set. The crowds were and are enormous, but Victor and the group was there for us right from the beginning. They love the action, and we love them and their great and uplifting song. Laura Winters reporting.
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7: Welcome to What's Cooking today. I am your host, Michael Horn, on the nation's food, wine, travel, health, wealth, and entertainment show. We got a big 4th of July week celebrating here. Getting ready for the 4th on Saturday along with me, Madison Hernandez, co-hosting Sydney Hubbard, pressing all the buttons. Also, I believe, let's see. Yeah, she's engineering the show. Madison, who's on the show today?
8: We have Larry Lipson with the Affordable Wine Report. We're getting wines under $20.
7: Yeah, that's going to be pretty good. Who else?
8: Then we're going to have Anthony Porofsky. We're getting easy ways to elevate summer cooking.
7: Summer cooking is a big deal. Let's get it in and out of the kitchen and have some fun. Plus, a lot of headlines today. We got the, oh boy, this is a big story. We cover this one every year. Nothing changes. The accidental invention of the popsicle. Big story. Be ready for it. Texas has got some gold medal wines. We've got destinations with the best fireworks for you and the funniest movie of all time. Now, you know, you go to the store, Madison, and you see these, you go buy things and it says best if sold by, best if used by, best if you have it in your storage area by. Well, you know what I'm talking about?
8: Yes, I do.
7: Well, they've changed the law now. They're going to just have two labels on there. best if sold by and best if used by. I believe that's it. I got to double check now. I'm still confused.
8: Everything in your refrigerator is still going to be from the Stone Age, Mike.
7: Well, I change them. I change the dates on there.
8: Yeah, I know.
7: Just to make sure.
8: You pull out your eraser. You make an 8 into a 0.
7: Keep it fresh. International Chicken Wing Day is today. Chicken wings is a big story here. This is a great history and historic deal. Whether you like them with barbecue, ranch, garlic, Parmesan, it's all good. But here's how the celebration began. 1977 in Buffalo, the former mayor, Sam Mikowski, declared the day as Chicken Wing Day. But the story goes way back. It was at the Anchor Bar. Those of you in Buffalo know the Anchor Bar, where the owner, Teresa Bellissimo, was in the kitchen cleaning up after a tough night. Her son comes in with a bunch of punks, and I don't know what they were, but they want something to eat. She's got nothing. She had nothing, but she's got chicken wings that she clipped off the chicken. So she fries these things up, juices them up, serves them to the kid. They start talking about it. This becomes the national Buffalo wing of Buffalo, New York, and the United States. How about them apples? You like that, Sydney?
9: I do.
7: Yeah, you like Buffalo wings?
9: Of course.
7: I don't.
9: Oh, really?
7: Too much work to eat them. Give me the little buffalo legs or something. They're good. And is it buffalo or buffalo? I don't know. But anyway, they are good, actually. You can use ranch dressing, whatever you want. So there's your story. And that's a true story. I didn't make that one up. Now, it's International Joke Day today. If you got a joke, make sure it's a good one. And then share it with friends today. Get a little laugh. And it's Patio Day today. Getting you ready for the 4th of July. Clean off that patio, okay? Get the broom out. Maybe hose down some furniture, pat it down, get the outdoor patio looking good. You want to encourage everyone to step outside, especially Uncle Ed when he comes over. You know, get him to go out there on the patio, not very harmful. Now, you get it clean, you can go out there and get morning coffee. You can have a lunch there. You got your lounge setups. You got your decked out outdoor kitchens. You can knock yourself out. So, check it out. Let's restore the patio and have some fun. Stay with us. 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

0: for Lipson. It's the man with a plan. He's got some wine in his hand. He'll pop the cork and pour it out. You'll smell it and you will shout. And this is wonderful, great fun to see. It's just great for you and me. All right, that's enough. Welcome back to the show here today. Time for Larry Lipson, the Affordable Wine Report. We do it every day at this time. Larry Lipson, somewhere underground in the United States, in the secret Lipson Institute for Advanced Wine Studies. Every week at this time, he looks at wines under $20. And now these are not wines that are like 100 plus points or 90 plus points, you know, that you're going to pay a lot of money for. These are, you know, nice, decent wines. Larry, how are you?
1: Good. I'm good. How are you?
0: I'm good. Hey, Larry, you used to live in California, am I right?
1: A big party?
0: You lived in California for many years, right?
1: Oh, of course. Yes.
0: Yeah, California's assembly has standardized food expiration labels and prohibits consumer facing sell-by dates on packaged goods. The food manufacturers are to use two specific uniform phrases to avoid customer confusion on the food when it's stamped on the package. Ban consumer labels. There's no more sell-by. That's gone. There's new quality labeling that says best if used by and best if used or frozen by.
1: Right.
0: You got it?
1: Yeah, we have it. I have it on most of everything.
0: Yeah.
1: Yeah.
0: Well, California had the best sell by and then use by, and then some people say, well, you can freeze it. So there's going to be two dates.
1: Some say best to sell by.
0: No, not anymore. It says best if used by, excuse me, best if used by or best if used or frozen by. How about that?
1: Now, I guess it's good. I don't know. I guess it's good.
0: They should put that on wine, and
1: I
0: we can steal some bottles.
1: The sell-by stuff is obviously something to do between the seller, between who the seller buys it from and the actual place where you buy it. You know, it's more important that they sell it to them.
0: Yes.
1: Not to the consumer.
0: Exactly.
1: Yeah.
0: Now, 4th of July, what you got coming up, Larry?
1: I got two wines, of course, today, and one is from Argentina.
0: Okay.
1: One is from California.
0: All right. What you going to start with?
1: They're both red. No, they're not. One's white and one's red. I'm sorry. the one I was thinking was also red, was in a dark bottle.
0: He's trying to confuse you. Let's start with the white. What's that?
1: The white is the Hess Select California Chardonnay 2024, and it's I bought it for Publix at $11.29, and I guess you can spell Hess and Select and Chardonnay.
0: H-E-S-S, Hess, Select, S-E-L-E-C-T, big winery, great there up in Napa Valley. This is, however, it says California Chardonnay, so that means they're harvesting grapes from anywhere in California and blending them in. So, and this is 2024.
1: It averages $13 around the country, so that was a good buy. 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
0: Wow. 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
1: C. C-A-L-V-E-R-T. 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
0: Pretty good. Very good, actually. Well, tell us about the wine.
1: I like this Chardonnay. It was a very nice very nice Chardonnay. Not a great. I mean, it wasn't really a wow type. But I'm a really, you know, it's really a good Chardonnay. And, you know, it has...
0: What makes it, in your estimation, what makes it a good Chardonnay, Larry?
1: Well, it's not overly buttery. It's not, it's well balanced. It, you know, it has nice fruit. Has a nice, you know, has enough fruit to make it a nice tasting wine. And I like the wine. I would say it's good on any table.
0: All right, so this would be a good one to maybe have when company comes over, go outside on the patio, pop open a bottle and enjoy, right?
1: Yeah, so I gave it 8.6.
0: That's pretty good, 8.6 on the Lipson scale of 1 to 10, 10 being best. That's 86 points from Larry Lipson. Any other ratings on the wine?
1: No, it seems to be devoid of ratings. I couldn't find anything much on it, on ratings at all. And let's see, it's owned by the, I guess it's Donald Hess was the founder, but so it's owned by Hess Person. P-E-R-S-S-O-N, estate now, wherever that is. Okay.
0: That's in Napa.
1: Is that in Napa?
0: Yeah, that's up in Napa. What did you have it with? Did you prepare it with some food?
1: Yeah, it's good. I had it with, I think, salmon. I had it with salmon.
0: Yeah, it would be great with salmon, you know, I would think, any fish.
1: Yeah, and it went well with that salmon.
0: You know, that Hess Selection Winery is located up there in Napa Valley on Mount Veeder. That's a pretty dang good place to grow grapes. Now, this is not necessarily grapes from Mount Veeder because it says California Chardonnay, but maybe there's some mixed in there with it, so be worth a try. Okay, it's the Hess Selection 2024 California Chardonnay. 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It averages $13 around the country. You can get it online at Calvert Woodley, C-A-L-V-E-R-T, W-O-O-D-L-E-Y, for $8.44. Wow. And Larry, on a scale of 1 to 10, 10 being best, 8.6. Grab this one for the 4th of July. You got Chardonnay lovers. Larry, was it like a buttery Chardonnay or kind of a lightly oaked?
1: Well,
0: hold on, we'll get your answer when we come back.
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0: back. What's cooking today? The nation's food, wine, travel, health, wealth, and entertainment show. Getting us going here for our 4th of July. I'm Michael Horn. Madison Hernandez is here. Sydney Hubbard. And we're having a good time. And sorry for the edit there, Madison. But we got Larry Lipson here with the Affordable Wine Report. Let's get back to your second wine. 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What do you have?
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0: Interesting.
1: 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This is a Malbec called Grand Reserve Malbec.
0: Wait a minute. Grand Reserve.
1: No, G-R-A-N, no D.
0: Oh, G-R-A-N. Grand Reserve Malbec, M-A-L-B-E-C.
1: Reserva.
0: Oh, boy. you got it going. R-E-S-V-E-R-A. Reserva. Grand Reserva Malbec. G-R-A-N-R-E-S-V-E-R-A. M-A-L-B-E-C. I've never had a bad Malbec out of Argentina.
1: Okay, but at the top of the label, it had a little thing, a little sticker sort of thing on it. It said 93 points by James Suckling. So this was given 93 points. It's the name of the wine is Casa, C-A-S-A, capital N-A-T-A-L, Natal.
0: Casa Natal.
1: Casa Natal.
0: Casa Natal.
1: Yeah, and it got that, like I said, that 93 points, so I grabbed it.
0: Yeah.
1: And it only cost $9.99.
0: Wow. Casa Natal, I was at somebody's house once, and he was telling me a secret, and he said, don't talk to anybody about this at all. And I said, while I'm in your casa, I will Natal. And I never did.
1: I gave this 9 points.
0: Wait a second. You never go to the 9-point range.
1: Hardly ever.
0: 9 points. 9.0 on the Lipson scale of 1 to 10, 10 being best. Why? What was, what'd you find that was unique about this wine? Did he say 9 points? Yeah, goodbye.
1: I thought it rated with as best as any Malbec I've ever had.
0: I do love Malbec. It's one of the five Bordeaux varietals, and I like it by itself. And it's got the nose reminds me of walking into any winery. You always kind of smell Malbec if there's red wines there. I love it. So this is the from Argentina, the Gran Reserva Malbec from Casa Natal, C-A-S-A-N-A-T-L. He got it at Costco. What'd you pay for it? $9.99. James Suckling.
1: $9.99. It averages evidently $17.
0: Ooh.
1: And you can buy it for $18.99 from internet, online from Internet Wines in Fairview Heights, Illinois. $18.99. Wine Searcher gave it 89 points, so that was close to it, but
0: what vintage was it? What year?
1: It's a 2023.
0: Okay.
1: And interesting is it has 3% Cabernet Sauvignon to go along with the 7% Malbec grapes.
0: So it's kind of a little Bordeaux blend there with some Cabernet to settle the Malbec down. Malbec was a little unruly that day, and so the Cabernet said, let me get in there and take care of some business. I got to get this one. This is good at Costco. 2023. This is a real steal here, I'll tell you. I wonder if it's at Costco's everywhere across the country. Everybody load up the vehicle. We're going to Costco. Get some wine shopping done. We'll post this at our website at CRN.com.

0: same old, same old. Columbus, bound to bend.
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0: play the music, get us ready for 4th of July. No, that's not 4th of July music. For the marches. Sydney, can we get some marches on before the end of the week? Thank you. Welcome back to the show. I'm your host, Michael Horn. Got news stories here of the week. Madison, can we get the marches on before the end of the week?
1: Absolutely.
0: I don't know what happened to Sydney. She passed out when I asked for that request. You know, I have a story here that, Madison, I'm sure you haven't heard. Sydney, you haven't heard. Most of our audience hasn't. On how popsicles were born.
1: Oh, my gosh. Can we skip this one? I feel like every 3 months we talk about
0: it. Makes you feel old, doesn't it?
1: It does.
0: Another year has passed by and we've trashed it. Here comes little punk Frankie Epperson.
1: Oh, my gosh.
0: This little punk kid, 11 years old, from San Francisco. Where else? His name is Frankie Epperson, FrankieEpperson. And he accidentally, sure, this kid was a punk. Into trouble all the time. He invented the popsicle in 1905. Okay, we'll give him the benefit of the doubt. Maybe he's a genius. Maybe he was the Elon Musk of his time. I could make a car. Well, first, we don't know what cars are. It's 1905. But I could invent the car and then make an electric one. Or I could invent the popsicle. So here it is. Little Frankie's got a mixture of soda powder and water. He leaves it outside and goes to bed. Because he's a slob. He doesn't clean up after himself. You know, what kind of parents let the kid leave stuff outside the house? There's a stick inside this glass. It was a cold night. It must have been very cold in San Francisco for it to freeze. And it froze. He got up in the morning. And he recognized the potential. Well, look at that. There's a stick inside of this frozen soda powder and water. And I think I could invent the car. But I think I'll make it electric. No, Frankie, that was not what you said. Repeat, please. Oh, I never knew this. I'm going to name this the Epsicle. Forget the popsicle. My name is Frankie Epperson, and I'm going to name it the Epsicle. And so he names it the Epsicle because he's an egomaniac and named it after himself. Now, 2 decades later, and this thing goes up and down, in 1923, he patented the Epsicle and expanded production. He stopped waiting for freezing weather and putting things outside on the patio and actually expanded. No, I'm sure he had some kind of little factory going. And he opened a storefront at Neptune Beach. And the name Popsicle emerged in the 1920s when his own kids looked at him and said, Dad, you're a little light in the brain. Why don't you call it Pops, the Popsicle? And the name stuck. Now, financial difficulties led Frankie Epperson to sell the brand to some guy, Joe Lowe, who was interested in buying it.

0: Okay, so wines win awards all over. There's wine events all over in different areas of the country. But the big news for Texas, they're having a little bit of a breakout moment. They have their first ever gold medal at the 2026 Decanter World Wine Awards. It's not its first ever gold wine, but the first one at the Decanter World Wine Awards. And it is one of the most prestigious wine competitions in the freaking world. More than 17,000 wines were judged, 58 countries. Texas entries from the Hill Country stood out a lot among some other great wines. And they made a milestone here in the state because they captured a gold medal. Judges praised the quality, the balance, the craftsmanship from the Texas producers, signaling that the region, the Hill Country there in Texas, is no longer just an emerging curiosity. It's becoming a legitimate player in global wine. And that happens when they plant grapes. It takes a while for them to mature and get some grapes going. So look for the Hill Country in Texas, and that seems to be where you get some nice cab, possibly, if you're a wine connoisseur and want to try it out. All right, what else we got here now?
1: We covered the popsicles. We covered the wine.
0: Let's get into, if we can here, summer trends for this year. And snacks I'm talking about. And that seems to be the trend. A lot of people having a little coffee. A little snack. And they're between meal bites. And that's the driving force now on how people eat. And from Food and Wine, it says the grocery shelves are seeing sort of a surge in really bold, globally inspired flavors. Consumers gravitating toward spicy, sweet heat combinations. They've got international street food style snacks, hybrid products that blur the line between meals and snacks. So people are having smaller little meals in between the big meals, and they're branching out with a lot of limited edition drops and social media driven products designed to go viral. So it's called snackification. That's the name of the game. Snackification, reshaping the industry, everything from portion sizes to product innovations. People are replacing the sit-down meals with smaller, more frequent eating occasions. If Frankie Epperson could have just hung on to his popsicle name, he might have been in on this. But instead, that Joe Lowe gets all the credit. All right, we'll take a break. When we come back, we'll continue to elevate your summer cooking here on What's Cooking Today. I'm Michael Horn. Thanks for joining us.
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0: Back here to What's Cooking Today. It's the nation's food, wine, travel, health, wealth, and entertainment show. I'm your host, Michael Horn, and we got a great segment coming up here. Oh, I'm telling you, we got Antoni Pavrovsky here, New York Times bestselling author, Emmy award-winning producer, TV personality, globally renowned culinary expert, and he's got a passion for food. You know, summer cooking, people say, come on, is it boring? 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
1: Thank you so much for having me. The only thing I'm going to say is I think summer is the least boring time to cook because we have so much incredible produce that's available.
0: You're right. It's all fresh. It's all coming in. You know, so would you let's start there. I was going to ask you, what are some easy ways to elevate summer cooking? You got fresh produce, right?
1: Mm-hmm. I mean, today it starts with Fresh Express. What's amazing about these salad kits, because there are so many different versions.
0: Oh, I love those kits.
1: Is that you can have it just as is, and it's basically good to go. Or if you're like myself, and you have to complicate everything, and you want to customize it and make it a little more you. Protein, something that's really important to me. I know we're coming off of, you know, a wonderful July 4th weekend. If you got leftover steak or grilled chicken or any type of meat that you have going on, add that to one of your salad kits, and you're basically good to go. I also have two versions here that I've kind of made my own. So it's really choose your own adventure. And what I love about it is that it meets you where you're at, because we all have different needs. We all have different time constraints. And so customization is something that's really important to me.
0: You know, you brought it out. These Fresh Express guys have so many different salads, you know, different avocado, whatever it might be, sunflower seed. You pour it in there, it's all ready to go. But
1: I have more than I do cousins, and I have a lot of cousins.
0: Yeah. Exactly. Go and grab a tomato from your garden and throw it in there. You got it. Okay, so yeah, I mentioned you're here live. What kind of recipes? What do you have in front of you today?
1: Okay, so the two that I'm working with today, because we've been developing a few over the past few months. So with the Twisted Pesto Caesar kit, I went ahead and added, I think pesto goes really nicely with salmon. You can use chicken, steak, tofu, whatever it is that you have handy. And basically I have a salmon fillet. I took the croutons that are already in the bag. I crushed them up so that they become kind of like a breadcrumb situation. Mix them with some chopped almonds. You can avoid those if you have a nut allergy. Some lemon zest, Parmesan, fresh basil. Topped it on top of the salmon, threw it in the oven 8 to 10 minutes, and you're basically good to go. And then to make things even more customizable, those polenta wheels that you can get at grocery stores, which are cheap, cheerful, they fill you up because you want this to be a complete meal. I toss those in some paprika and olive oil and Parmesan into the oven. And then finally, grapes. I feel like it's something that parents have so much of, throwing them into their kids' lunch boxes. I cut those in half just to open and expose the inside, toss them in a little bit of red wine vinegar or apple cider vinegar, white vinegar will do, and you have a full complete meal. And that's just one of them, and I just talked your ear off.
0: I freeze the grapes and serve them as dessert. You suck on those things. They're great, huh?
1: Mm-hmm.
0: Now, share some tips that makes the meal times even less time to prepare, like dinners.
1: I mean, even the second example that we have is from the Creamy Mushroom Caesar kit, where I took a chicken breast, seared it on both sides, and then remove it from the pan, sprinkle some Parmesan, and you create like a nice, beautiful crust. I feel like chicken breasts are delicious, and a lot of people eat them, but often we overcook them, and they just can taste a little dry. If you can't even be bothered to cook chicken, go to your local grocery store, get a whole rotisserie chicken, take it off the carcass, put that meat in the container. It's great for meal prep, and then you can use sort of like the same methodology for that as you did for this.
0: All right, now I understand there's a chance we can join you in the kitchen this summer to recreate the recipes. How do we do it?
1: Yes. So it's called the Cooking with Antoni Contest, and so 25 people are going to be able to cook with me virtually, and we're going to be basically taking a Fresh Express salad kit and doing it my way from start to finish with a whole lot of additions and hacks and using some of the existing ingredients in unique ways, and there are tips and tricks that hopefully people can apply to other recipes in the future, share them with their friends, because it should be fun, but it's always going to be simple.
0: How do we enter that?
1: So So you have to go to freshexpresscontest.com, and you have all the information you need there.
0: Let me ask you this. You're a New York Times best-selling author, Emmy Award-winning producer. You've cooked all over the globe over there. When you cook around the world through your work, any global flavors or something that pop into your head when you're putting these recipes together?
1: I mean, my brain operates in a unique way where there are a lot of things that I don't remember, but I remember a meal that I had with my parents in North Carolina during a windsurfing trip when I was 12 years old. That's just how I am. I have things that I remember that are core memories. I'm a deeply nostalgic person, and they just, for some reason, stay in my brain. And then whenever I'm developing a recipe, I think about a memory on a trip that I had, or something that I saw, or a meal that I tried in a restaurant, or something that a friend prepared for me, and then I figure out how to just like make those my own, and they just kind of like come up. I think it's all a collection from all my experiences.
0: And Tony Pavrovsky, chef, anything real quick in the last 30 seconds, go-to items that we should have in our pantry or refrigerator at all times?
1: I mean, it's the summer months right now, so as much as I'm down for a pantry staple, we should talk again in the fall because I got plenty of them. 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
0: 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Michael Horn, Madison Hernandez, Sydney Hubbard. Here and luck the old Wranglers with you. Giving you flying tips. Hey, from Travel and Leisure, if you're flying with your kids this summer, they say a little preparation goes a long way. According to Travel and Leisure, a lot of child psychologists say the key is helping kids know what to expect before they get to the airport. So maybe read a picture book about flying, watch videos of airplanes, even role play, and show what the airport experience is like at home to ease anxiety. And once you're on board, pack familiar comfort items like maybe a favorite blanket, stuffed animal, snacks, a few quiet activities, in my case, scotch. No, just kidding. Just kidding.
5: Valium.
0: In Madison's case, sticker books.
5: In my case, sticker books.
0: Whatever you want.
5: Me and my sticker books.
0: Water revealed coloring books help the little hands keep busy. And babies are tough, but experts say calm yourself because that's important because the infants pick up on the caregiver's emotions. So offer a pacifier, a bottle, or a drink, and take care of it. Hope that helps you out. Okay, now, America's best 4th of July fireworks. We promised you that. And there are a lot of good places celebrating America's 250th birthday with spectacular fireworks. Great shows around the country. Okay, so we have, we're talking about the Washington, D.C. Party that they got coming up on PBS at the National Mall. The fireworks will emanate from the Washington Monument. That's got to be a huge fireworks celebration. Lock that one down. New York City, they've got, they're expanding the iconic Macy's fireworks to both the east of the Hudson Rivers, the east end of the Hudson Rivers for bigger shows yet. Nashville, they're playing a largest fireworks, they're planning it, and a drone show in their history, along with, hey, live music from five stages. That should be great. Other standout destinations, they say, of course, Las Vegas, right on the strip. They got nine resorts going to launch synchronized rooftop fireworks. By the way, happy birthday to Dennis Bono. He's having a birthday today from the Bootlegger Restaurant and the South Point Hotel. St. Augustine, Florida, the nation's oldest city, and Florida Space Coast have patriotic concerts and waterfront displays. You got Scottsdale, Arizona, Vicksburg, Mississippi, North Carolina's Brunswick Islands, even Maui, the fireworks light up along Wailea Beach, and I'm sure in other places there too. So check it out, 4th of July weekends, kind of about everybody in their area has got fireworks somewhere. Finally, the American Film Institute has named the funniest movie of all time. We had a birthday here recently. Mel Brooks turned 100 years old. And in honor of that, happy birthday, Mel. The American Film Institute, by the way, this week, the American Film Institute has officially crowned his 1974 classic, Blazing Saddles, as the funniest movie of all time, elevating it to the top of its 100 years, 100 laughs. So it passes up Some Like It Hot with Marilyn Monroe. Check it out, rent that movie, and knock yourself out this weekend and enjoy it. 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
0: Our executive producer, Courtney Kadera, for Madison Hernandez. For Sydney Hubbard, I'm Michael Horn. Thanks for listening. Have a great day. We'll see you tomorrow. Until then, eat well, everybody.
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0: Peters Hour from Town Hall. I'm Keith Peters in Washington. Several children are rescued from deplorable conditions in Ohio.
1: Authorities say 16 children from the same family who were rescued from a rundown home in rural Ohio were living in horrific conditions and confined to just one room over much of the past 4 years. Benton County Prosecutor William Archer says the case is not a human trafficking case.
2: This is clearly involved a multi-generational family in a very limited situation.
1: Investigators say some of the children discovered were unable to speak. The children's parents and two grandparents are now charged with felony child endangerment. Sound courtesy WSYX. I'm Lisa Dwyer.
0: House conservatives derailed the GOP agenda in a Save America Act showdown on Capitol Hill Tuesday. This comes as President Trump urged the group to stop grandstanding.
3: More than a dozen conservatives in the House continued their blockade in protest of the stalled Save America Act in the Senate. Lawmakers voting 198 to 224 against advancing a bunch of legislative items, including a must-pass defense bill that will be paired with the Save America Act. 14 Republicans voting no. Among the holdouts, Florida's Anna Paulina Luna, Chip Roy from Texas, Thomas Massey from Kentucky, and Lauren Boebert of Colorado. House Speaker Mike Johnson calling the hardball tactics self-defeating for Republicans and the president's agenda.
0: Correspondent Laura Winters reporting. The Trump administration has sued California and Virginia over new laws in both states that restrict the sale of semi-automatic firearms. The two separate lawsuits filed Wednesday by the Justice Department in federal court say the laws violate the Second Amendment. On Wall Street, the Dow down by 13 points, the S&P lower by 16. More at townhall.com.
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0: California wants to make food labels less confusing by banning sell-by dates. Correspondent Rich Thomason reports.
5: The new law requires manufacturers to use just 2 labels, best if used by for peak quality and used by for safety. This change aims to reduce food waste and emissions. California is the first state to standardize labels, with New York following suit. Other states are considering similar laws. The confusion over labels has led to significant food waste, with nearly 20% of food wasted due to unclear labeling. Advocates believe this simple change can make a big impact. Rich Thomason reporting.
0: 2 people have gotten to the top of the Empire State Building's antenna and unfurled a banner about the power of love before starting to descend. They have since been arrested. News and analysis at townhall.com. From Washington, I'm Keith Peters reporting. Serena Williams returned to Wimbledon yesterday.
6: 23-time Grand Slam champion Serena Williams lost in the first round at Wimbledon in her first professional singles match in nearly 4 years. The 44-year-old Williams displayed the same powerful serve and heavy ground strokes that won her 7 Wimbledon titles. But 87th-ranked and 20-year-old Maya Joint from Australia via Michigan won more of the big points.
7: I don't know what just happened, to be honest.
6: Joint says she didn't get much sleep up until 2 a.m. just thinking about the match and Serena Williams.
7: She has such an aura. She's such a legend.
6: I'm Ed Donahue.
0: Corey Seager is back on the injured list. The Texas Rangers shortstop was placed on the 10-day injured list before their game against the Cleveland Guardians because of lower back inflammation. Seager was in the lineup for Tuesday's game but was removed before his first at-bat when his back flared up during warm-ups. More at townhall.com.
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11: Well, live from the Kendall Jackson, it's a special area. It's the gardens and the Kendall Jackson family tasting room here. We're doing a live report from the Taste of Sonoma. Mike Haney.
12: Taste of Sonoma.
11: Tell us a little bit about what's going on today.
12: It's one of the most popular, iconic days here in Sonoma County. Taste of Sonoma by Sonoma County Vintners. An unbelievable, you know, this is the venue to be at here. Kendall Jackson Wine Estates. Unbelievable team here to work with. Beautiful, beautiful venue. Over 100 wineries here. Great food. And we got people pouring great wine like Ben Fine here. Of
11: Ben KJ. Fine is with us. Yeah. And Ben Fine is with Kendall Jackson. Give us your title with KJ. Ben?
13: Yes, sir. Thank you for having me. I am the wine education manager for Kendall Jackson.
11: Hi, and do you work out of this facility?
13: I'm very lucky. I get to bounce around. So I get to, well, I'm in the office as least as much as possible, but sometimes we do have to be there. I'm here. I get to jump in the vineyards, the winery sometimes. I'm pretty educated on our wine and food program here. And I live about 2 songs away.
11: Ooh.
13: So often my dog and I are, you know, working overtime here, taking advantage of the garden. So I'm here a lot, for sure.
11: Okay. What do you think of today here, man?
13: Oh, my gosh. 11:30. You would have thought it's like 3 p.m. Yeah, yep. Everyone's already here. We've got some wine poured. Sun is out. And this is what it's all about, right? Wine is universal. And as you're going to learn, the more you drink, the taller I'm going to look. The food that is already incredible here from so many vendors.
12: It's Chef Tracy of the Jackson family here. She's putting it out here.
13: Oh, I told her. I said, stop scooping the paella so much. Because she's also our second baseman on the Kendall Jackson softball team. So she's working hard. And, I've had that paella a lot, and it did not stop me from grabbing more today.
11: Well, now, Mike, tell us a little bit about this event. How many people are here? And
12: oh gosh, yeah, it's an iconic event here. We're going to have 1,500 people on the property here today, over 100 wineries, and it's one of those things where you can come on site and the wine country, food, wine, all comes to you here. Instead of driving around visiting different wineries, which is always fun, and going to different restaurants, you can be in one location today, and everybody's here, you know, and you get to taste all these amazing wines. Like, I got to tell you, what do you think of this Chenin Blanc here, Larry?
11: This is a knockout. Tell me where the vineyard is for this.
13: It's coming from a few different estate vineyards we own, but a lot of this is actually coming up north, Clarksburg.
11: Clarksburg is the place.
13: Clarksburg's hot right now. You guys are doing the head nod, you know, and I thought it'd be fun, right? As we all get out there and taste all these wines, we know there's going to be a lot of Chardonnay, a lot of Pinot Noir, a lot of Sauv Blanc, Cabernet Sauvignon, wines we love and that do so great in this area. But there's some new things coming to play. As you guys know, Albarino, Chenin Blanc. And we are now the largest producer, Jackson Family Wines, of Chenin Blanc in California. And we want to show it off because it's got the acidity of Sauv Blanc and Riesling. It's got that round, rich mouthfeel of Chardonnay. And this is a great opportunity to see how well it is by itself. And with all these different cuisines we have.
11: Well, we had Susan on, was that last week or two weeks ago, on our regular show that's broadcast from the Matheson in Hillsborough, California. And Susan reminded her that Kendall Jackson, the Chardonnay,
14: number one selling Chardonnay in the United States.
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12: Hey, what a great day.
14: The guy who's running the big show. This is the reason we're out and about, sitting in a beautiful garden today. Could you ask for anything nicer?
12: No, if you can't have a good day today, man, you got a problem.
14: You know, and what even makes it better, good-looking blonde sitting right across the table from us.
12: We have brought Lasseter wine.
14: Lasseter. If you don't know the name Lasseter, that means you've never been to the movies. So we're going to talk with Jennifer from Lasseter. Jennifer Schiff.
16: Yes, I am Jennifer Schiff. I work at Lasseter. It's a great place to be. Beautiful, beautiful wines. All organic. We focus on Rhone and Bordeaux blends. So the wine I brought you guys today is our rosé.
14: Fantastic.
16: Super beautiful, all stainless steel, no oak influence on there. And it's mainly made from Grenache. There's Mourvèdre, Cunoir, and Syrah in there as well. So a Rhone blend. Really light in color, about 3 hours of skin contact. And this is Nancy, our owner, Nancy Lasseter, her favorite vintage. She said it was the best darn rosé she's ever had. She used a few explicit words in there as well. She was so excited. But it's so good for the summer, days like this, to sip on next to the pool, or, you know, you guys have some caviar.
12: Or just pair a glass with it.
16: Yeah. <know? laughs> On its own is great, too.
12: What do you think of Taste of Sonoma?
16: Taste of Sonoma is one of my favorite events to work. It's beautiful. It's lively. Everyone's in such a good mood. The wine selection is awesome. The foods are amazing. Everything pairs well. Everybody is just so excited to be here.
12: Absolutely. So what else is happening at Lasseter? You guys are just such a great facility out there. Do such a great job.
16: Yeah, we do three types of different tasting experiences. We do our patio tasting, which is our entry level. If you just want to come in and try a few wines, we do vineyard tours, which are really great. We have some awesome hosts that know so much about wine. We really love to educate there. And then we also do a cellar tour and salon tasting, which is a private tasting where you have food pairing. And we do that every day, 7 days a week. We're open. We're by appointment, and you can walk in as well. We've been really taking a lot of walk-ins. We like to invite anybody in.
14: Have you tried the caviar, Jennifer?
16: Not.
14: I'm going to talk for just a second while you taste this along with this wine.
12: Czar Nicolai caviar.
14: Czar Nicolai caviar. There's so many great purveyors here. And right inside the building here at Kendall Jackson is a big booth, and they're doing a sustainable caviar. And with this rosé,
12: It's fabulous.
11: It's what I would call a pip. I give it four pips, as a matter of fact. And you can put Gladys Knight in there, too, if you want. It is just an extraordinary combination.
16: Absolutely.
11: What do you think?
16: I think it's delicious. It's the acidity and the beautiful fruit of the rosé really balance out the richness of the caviar.
12: I love this rosé. I mean, with the different varietals and so forth, there's a great backbone to it. You know, again, this goes with a lot of different foods. You know, perfect for a day like today. You've got a nice chill on it here.
16: Absolutely.
12: And, I mean, there's so many different foods out here you could pair for this. I'd be happy just walking around with a bottle of that today.
11: I'd be happy walking around with Jennifer in a bottle of
16: Yeah, my my friend, she's pouring here as well for a different winery. She came over and had a glass of the rosé, and it wasn't quite cold yet. And she was like, I don't care. It's so good.
11: Exactly. And this is perfect. It's this temperature.
12: It is. It really is.
11: It couldn't be better. So are you pouring other wines at your table today?
16: So we're pouring the rosé, and then we're pouring our 100% Sauvignon Blanc from our Mood Mountain vineyard, which is delicious. Really beautiful flavors there. And then we have a GSM, mainly Grenache. There's a little bit of Syrah, and then the middle is Mourvèdre.
11: Okay.
16: And then we have our blend.
11: Well, the S in the GSM is?
16: Syrah.
11: So that's what we're going to look at when we come over and taste it.
16: Absolutely. It's really tasty, beautiful strawberry rhubarb flavors. It's also a really great wine that you can have on your own, but it pairs well with salmon, barbecue, all of the things.
12: There you go, Larry.
11: You know, I would go a long way for a glass of this.
12: Absolutely.
11: This is just terrific. Tell us what you can do when you visit Lassiter itself. What happens there?
16: So we do the vineyard tours, the cellar tours, and salon tastings. Once you become a member, we host arts and crafts classes or cooking classes. We're actually hosting a cooking class this weekend, a pasta making class, which is really fun. We do private dinners. We do club dinners. We are also having our 20th anniversary celebration this year. So 20th vintage anniversary on July 19th. Everyone's invited. So if you guys want to get tickets, please do.
12: How do they get tickets?
16: They can visit our website, LassiterFamilyWinery.com, and the tickets are on the website. Or you can give us a call, and we can do it with you over the phone. But it's from 11 to 3, music, food, photo booth, a history lineup of beautiful pictures and history of Glen Ellyn and Lassiter itself.
11: Now, Jennifer, speaking of music and food, you've been to this event before, I take it.
16: Yes.
11: There's music, there are games, there's food. Yes. You can go out and visit the gardens. I go and feed the chickens. It's just an extraordinary day up here at the Kendall-Jackson Garden.
12: Well, we always count the number of chickens once Larry's been there. We want to make sure they're all still there.
11: And when you mention my name, they all smile.
12: Yeah,
11: don't they?
12: They do.
11: Yeah. They're just great. It's a great place to visit. So there are a lot of things to do, and there are a number of different areas that you can visit here also.
16: Yes, there are. There are three different tents, different booths. There's sparkling, there's still wine, everything to choose from for everybody. The VIP area.
12: And the inside are wine tours, too.
11: Yeah, absolutely. I think they have Chris Sawyer doing it.
12: Chris Sawyer, our friend's doing those, and
16: we
12: you can really get a down and dirty inside account and tour of a lot of wineries by following Chris around. It's a lot of fun.
16: That's awesome. Yeah.
11: So we're looking forward to that. Who are you going to visit? There's a question for you.
12: Yeah.
16: I try to visit as many as possible that I haven't seen before. I was just at John Anthony tasting their Chardonnay. They're delicious. I was at Annaba earlier. I haven't quite seen all of the people that are here today quite yet because I was busy setting up.
12: There's a lot.
16: But I'm definitely going to take a round and go try a few of the wines.
11: Well, we're sorry. We usually have Dustin Vallette with us on this show. And Dustin's off on an assignment.
12: Yeah, he's on assignment. We got him working.
16: He's a busy guy.
11: Yeah. So he can't be here today. If I was going to visit a place, it would be Dustin Vallette. But we have John Ash here today.
16: Oh, okay. Yep.
11: And we have so many purveyors here.
12: Great food.
16: Take a little jaunt around and see who's...
12: Well, and then as we talked about the paella of Chef Tracy here
11: from Kendall
12: Jackson. Unbelievable.
11: Yeah, did you try some of that already?
12: Not yet, but she's saving me some.
11: Okay.
12: Yeah.
11: Yeah, we'll be looking for that.
12: Yeah.
11: And then we have some Point Reyes cheese coming up. As a matter of fact, it's sitting across from me in the sun.
12: I know.
16: Yeah,
12: we got a nice dad out here, yeah.
11: We'll be doing that shortly. Hey, we're going to find out one more time. If you want to see what's going on, is there a picture of you on the website?
14: I bet you there is.
16: There are. Yeah.
14: Yeah. Okay, so we get to the website and we can find out what's going on with Lasso Drift, find out about the educational things.
16: Absolutely.
14: All of that. Give us that info.
16: Educational?
14: Everything.
16: Oh, yeah. The website. It's LasserFamilyWinery.com, and you can give us a call as well. And someone's on the phone 7 days a week. We'd love to chat with you. But you can book online, and you can see what events we have, buy tickets, buy wine, come in and see us, drop in. We're in Glen Ellen, and we would love to see you.
12: Go okay. Get this rosé there. It's great for the summer. And
16: yes.
12: We've started summer.
14: Damn.
12: Let's go.
14: Here it is. We're the second day of summer here. And this is it. I just went to a big rosé tasting. This would have won. I don't think it was entered.
16: Amazing.
14: Would have
16: like
14: won. Yeah, it's extraordinary. Hey, we're going to take a break. We're going to say thank you so much.
16: Yes, thank you
14: for being here. We're going to come by and see you.
16: Absolutely.
14: Try some of this GSM. Try some of the other things here. And we'll be right back.
12: Thanks,
14: Larry Van Osterhoff with Michael Haney. Be right back with more here on CRN Talk Radio.
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14: Welcome back to Vine, Wine, and Dine, a special remote edition today. We were hoping that Michael Horn was going to come up. Michael Horn, who does the great What's Cooking show in the morning, and he was unable to make it. Mike is on another assignment, but he is a big fan of this event, and next year we'll
22: absolutely,
14: see.
22: Yeah.
14: See the great Cynthia Peck who comes up and visits us. But today we have Michael Haney.
22: We've got Jessica Link from Link Vineyards.
14: Here we go.
22: Boom.
14: Jessica, we were hoping that you would be here and tell us what's going on with Link Vineyards.
23: You know, we're super tiny, so this is our first time participating in this event. We make about 200 cases a year, so for us to be here is kind of a big deal.
22: It's a big deal for us to have you here.
1: Well, we're looking forward to, what are we trying? We have some in the glass already.
23: So you have our 21 Cabernet. It's 100% cab. It's all from our little estate vineyard in Knights Valley. Luke Morlay makes the wine for us, so I won't tell that man how to make wine to save his life because he's got it covered. You are drinking, we are so small, I hand number the back of every label. You're drinking bottle number 590.
1: That's so 20 fantastic.
23: 31 bottles.
1: And that's your handwriting.
23: That's my handwriting. I write on every... So my husband farms the vineyard. Yep. Luke makes the wine. I do all the non-romantic stuff. So this is my last little touch of the bottle before I send my babies off into the world.
1: That's really special.
23: To be good children.
1: What you're doing right now is pretty romantic. That's what I think.
2: And where are you guys located? If so, people want to visit...
23: We're in Knights Valley. We are just a mile up the road from Safari West, which I highly recommend.
1: Oh,
23: great gem. Great undiscovered gem in Sonoma County.
1: Can you hear the animals mooing and oinking and stuff?
23: I have seen a turtle on my drive home one day.
2: Well, what a day, you know, do a little visit at Safari West, stop off at Linked Vineyards. That's a great day.
1: Yeah, you could go to the pillow fights in Kenwood, and you could see...
2: Stop it.
23: You and your pillow fights.
1: Yeah. Wow. Yeah, well, I was looking forward to it. Hey, tell us, what have you seen here? You're new to this event.
23: I am
1: so
23: new.
1: So what have you seen here, and what's been the thing you say, oh, God, I've got to do that?
23: It all looks fantastic. The picnic area looks adorable with all the picnic tables and sit on a blanket. It just looks fantastic. Very inviting. Very inviting.
2: And even more if there's a bottle of Linked Vineyards on that picnic. Mm-hmm. Let me tell you.
1: Besides this great Cabernet, what else are you pouring today?
23: That's it. We make one wine.
2: One wine.
23: I have a theory.
1: No.
23: I have a theory. Keep it simple, stupid. So one wine, do it good, do it well, and so that's all we make. That's all we grow. So we grow cab, we sell most of our fruit, and we make one wine. Just for
2: fabulous. Absolutely
23: for
2: fabulous.
23: I feel like we get to take our property, put it in a bottle, and then we get to travel and share our little special piece of this planet with the rest of the world.
2: Yeah, it's such a great story in Sonoma County, you know, family owned again and so forth here. You guys specialize in this wonderful, wonderful wine here. So how can someone get the wine that might not even be here in Sonoma County? And
23: yeah, we have a website, shockingly, for our little thing. We have a website, so you can buy on our website. We do a lot of charity work. And then other than that, it's meeting my husband and myself because we don't do any advertising. This is advertising for us. This is our one marketing event.
2: What is the website?
23: It's linkedvineyards.com.
1: Ah, and it's just as it sounds.
23: It's pretty simple. My last name is Link, so it's a play on my last name. Our label has three rings that are all interconnected, and each one ring represents our family, one our friends, and one the vineyard, because it takes all three to make the wine.
1: Now, you should get your husband to do the Mark Spitz things with the interlinked medals across there.
23: My mother-in-law made me a necklace that has the links on it.
1: There you go.
23: She did do it. She did do that for us.
2: Well, this is a delicious wine. I love this.
1: What do you think? Did you find a cheese to pair with this? Because we're doing the Point Reyes cheese here. There are 10 different kinds there. Good Lord.
23: My favorite cheese, my new discovery cheese, is Prairie Breeze. It's a white cheddar with a little crunchy crystals in it. I'm a sucker for little crystals.
2: So it has that texture in it. I love that.
23: That's my favorite cheese.
1: Well, you should try one of these and tell us what you think. I'm going to wait till your mouth is full, and then I'll ask you.
23: I think it is mine.
2: And while you're doing that... Tell me, I want to know, with this beautiful wine, what is one of your favorite pairings with your wine?
23: Ooh, our wine, I think our wine is not the typical California cab. It's not the big robust because our winemaker is French. So he's taking California
2: grapes. Very approachable.
23: And making a California wine, but in a French manner. So my favorite pairings are actually on the lighter side. Not necessarily, I mean, great with steak, obviously, the classic pairings, but we've done lovely pairings with duck and and lamb and you name it. It's always good stuff.
1: This cab does not taste like it has a French influence. It's kind of grippy, very California-like. There's a lot of power to it. It is a lovely glass of wine.
2: But it's sophisticated. You know, I love it. It's very approachable. I think it's fabulous.
1: This is it. Okay.
2: We got it with your with the cheese.
1: We're going to ask you now one more time if you tell us what they'll see when they visit your website.
23: The website's very simple. There's one wine. I have some large formats.
2: There you go.
23: We do tastings at the picnic table in the vineyard if people come see us. So.
1: And the website?
23: And the website's linkedvineyards.com, and it's always hosted by my husband and myself.
2: So come see them.
1: Thanks so much for being with us. We're going to come back with some more guests here. I'm Larry Van Alst.

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3: Welcome back. We're still on our feet. We're happy to be here at the Kendall Jackson Gardens for the Taste of Sonoma. It is an event that's... How many years have you been doing this, Michael?
4: Oh, my gosh. Almost older than me, let me tell you. You know, but it keeps getting better and better every year.
3: They started out with horses?
4: I think so, yeah, absolutely.
3: Well, it does keep on getting better, and you just can't beat it. If you have a chance, go to SonomaWine.com and look. You see the pictures of what we do here. It's just, what an extraordinary day. And we have a new guest.
4: Yes.
3: Who's one of the people that's participating, Michelle Hogan. She's here from Anaba.
5: Very good.
4: There you go, Larry. Good job.
3: Anaba Winery. And we're going to talk about what you're doing here today.
5: We are pouring some wine. We're doing an insider tour. We're just happy to be here. It's a gorgeous day.
3: Absolutely.
5: And it's beautiful here in the garden.
4: What'd you bring?
5: I brought you a 2021 Carneros Las Brisas Vineyard Pinot Noir.
4: Whoa.
5: Yeah. This vintage was just stellar and shining. I mean, we tend to keep it on oak a little bit longer anyway, and just for those beautiful nuances, and this wine just shines. Brought Carneros because we're rooted in Carneros. We're located down there. If anybody's seen that brand new roundabout going on, that's where we are. It's going to be done by the end of September, we hope.
3: So. Now, you tell us, Carneros is a little bit different of all of the appellations we have.
5: Yeah.
3: It has some ocean frontage that's not on the coast.
5: Correct. We've got a little bit of that San Pablo Bay,
3: mm-hmm.
5: as well as we're getting the winds coming in through the Petaluma Gap. So we kind of get in that trifecta of all of it coming in and influencing where our actual tasting room is in Carneros, which is why I brought that one today. But we do make Chards and Pinots and Rhones from all throughout the county.
3: So we know that the Burgundies do real well with a little ocean breeze.
5: Yes.
3: I haven't sipped this yet, but I'm going to.
5: Well, yeah, you better.
3: Okay. I'll give it a try.
4: So, Michelle, what do you think of today? Thanks to Sonoma.
5: It's beautiful here. Absolutely beautiful. We were talking a little bit about how long we've been doing this. I remember the McMurray Ranch days, the different locations, and this one is just stellar. So, great job, guys. It's awesome and really pretty, and the weather cooperated with
4: us. Well, the weather's gorgeous here again. You got so many happy people here. Great wines, great food. Like I said, if you can't have fun today, man, you got a problem.
5: 100%.
3: Yeah. Okay, you've been doing this since McMurray?
5: Yeah.
3: Holy cow.
5: Yeah.
3: Well, I've been doing it even before that.
5: Well, then you do definitely have me beat there. Yeah, we did McMurray Ranch. I'd like to say we're still kind of a youthful brand. I mean, we were sort of born 2006, opened our first tasting room in 2009. And then in 2019, on our existing property, opened a big, beautiful new tasting room called our Vintner's House, and also built a new winery right next door, all on our existing property.
3: And just past the roundabout, am I right?
5: Right there at the roundabout.
3: Nah.
5: So we are one of your exits. And if you don't know, just keep going around the circle till you figure it out. We're happy about that.
4: You guys have been busy.
3: We're going to talk a little bit about it. We're trying this. We've been having caviar already. And now we have the people from Point Reyes Creamery. They brought us a gorgeous plate of cheese here. Holy
5: That looks stunning.
3: Did you try some?
5: I have not
4: yet tried it.
5: Yeah.
4: Anyway, they're the best out here. They're amazing what they bring to the table. And, you know, such great wines to pair with it as well. And then, of course, Tsar Nikolai comes in here and brings caviar. So, I don't know, maybe we're a little spoiled, but that's okay.
3: I'm going to give you a minute. I'm not going to ask you a question when you're having cheese.
5: Thank you.
3: I'll give you a minute, and we'll have you think about the other places you visit, the other wineries that you see here, and the other events that go on at this special party. What's your favorite part about this?
5: Oh, my gosh. There's so many things to do. So often I'm behind my booth, and I always say I'm going to get out, and I end up having such a good time talking to guests, so it's really hard for me to go out and enjoy. But I will say we did enjoy the Rodney Strong cocktail.
4: Right? Oh, yes.
5: I had to have a sip of that. And it's this beautiful pink color. So I went rosé in my head, but I actually make it of Sauv Blanc, and it's delicious. So anybody want to try that one, give that a try. It was delicious. And I like to poke around and say hi in the AVA 10.

0: started the gardens up at the French Laundry in Napa, and he's now, he's maybe the most famous in Sonoma County, maybe all over the wine country.
1: Absolutely, and if you haven't tried one of the oyster leaves, that is crazy.
0: Isn't it just
1: like an oyster. Unbelievable.
2: Wow.
0: Now, you can walk around this garden. We had a winemaker, we had Susan on a couple of weeks ago, and I told him one of my habits was he could just snitch a little something when they have the cherry tomatoes, and she almost hit me. She said, "We're going to search you when you leave, but there's so many fresh things available."
1: And they supply a lot of restaurants.
0: Oh, absolutely. It's just a knockout. Paul is the culinary director here, and we have so many people working with great food. When you come up to Kendall Jackson, you can do a food and wine pairing. You can do a whole bunch of different things and book an event here.
1: Yeah, absolutely.
0: At this chateau. Michael, what do you think about this Pinot?
1: I love this Pinot. I mean, you guys do such a great job with Chardonnay and Pinot Noirs. It's amazing. It's always a go-to. Tell people more about how to get these wines, how to come see you, because, you know, it's a must-stop.
2: Thank you. And yes, we did open that new tasting room I talked about on our existing property. So yes, to those longtime fans, we still have our cute farmhouse that we've reserved for some private events. And we have a stunning new tasting room called the Vintner's House that is meant to feel like an extension of our proprietor, John Swayze's living room. So it's really welcoming. It's deceivingly large, but it feels intimate and small. So we can do lots of different things for groups there. We have a bocce court. We have pickleball court.
1: Oh, there you go.
2: And we're one of the few in the south end of the county.
1: That's where there is going to be.
0: Yeah, I might be pickling it. Now, so it's John is the proprietor? I thought his name was Hulk. It's not Hulk.
2: No. I've been there a long time, but I am not the proprietor. And no, Hulk Hogan is not the proprietor. Okay. John Swayze, though, he's a superstar.
0: Okay, give us the website and tell us how to see pictures of you and what's going on there.
2: www.amberwines.com. Okay. Please come see us.
0: It was so nice of you to visit with us.
1: Absolutely. Great to see you.
2: Thank you. Don't forget the round wines, too.
0: Oh, we're going to be buying those, and we're going to be telling you some more things about, especially this cheese and caviar we've been having. We'll talk about that. We'll be back with more of this special edition of Wine, Wine & Dine here on CRN Digital Talk Radio. Stay with us. We'll be right back.

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2: Well, welcome back. Here we are at the Kendall Jackson Gardens, a special estate tasting room here at Kendall Jackson. Just on the edge of the northern county, of the northern border of Santa Rosa and Sonoma County. It's our county seat.

0: We're having a great time so far.
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0: Taste of Sonoma.
1: At the beautiful Kendall Jackson Wine Estate here. I've got Flambeau in my glass, and across from me, one of my dear buddies, Art Murray.
0: Art Murray is here.
2: Thank you for having me, and I got to tell you, it couldn't be a better day if it tried. It's not hot. It's just perfect. It's just perfect.
0: In a way, you just poured us a glass of wine here?
2: I did. I poured you our reserve. It's fun because, you know, we don't get to pour this a lot. We only make 2 barrels. That's 50 cases. So, because Mike Haney's my favorite guy. I bring it here, and I pour it for his VIPs, and I think they enjoy it. It's been fun.
1: I think we had it at your house one time.
2: Well, I'm sure we did. I probably had it with gumbo. I thought I came to talk about gumbo. I didn't know it was just gumbo.
1: We can do that, but I want to talk about Flambeau.
2: Let's do it. Yeah, so I'll give you the brief skinny. We're from New Orleans originally. Flambeau are the torchbearers of Mardi Gras, so... Before there were streetlights, you know, New Orleans wants to party. You want to keep the party going. You need to light up this parade, and they would do it with these torches, and the guys walk with the torches. But it became a part of the fun, and we got streetlights eventually. So, you know, eventually it's like, what do we do with these guys? Well, they're just so much fun. Now when you see them walking down the street, you know the parade's coming. You know the fun's coming. So that was sort of what we were thinking. You know, we're from New Orleans. We're hopefully bringing the fun, bringing the celebration, bringing the connection. And then Flambeau means torches in French. There are 3 generations in our wine, so pass the torch is really the other meaning, and we're loving it.
1: Well, you guys are bringing the wine, too, let me tell you.
2: Well, we got a good winemaker for that part.
0: I've been waiting to get the baby and the cake for a couple of years.
2: You know, we keep bringing the cake, and nobody's getting it, but, you know, we have to eat it so fast. We know when it goes. We
1: take care of the cake, though.
2: The cake disappears. You know, you don't want the baby. They don't tell you that.
1: You don't want the baby,
2: because if you get the baby, you're supposed to bring the next cake.
1: Oh, okay.
2: My parents, when I was in school and we had the little class king cake, they tell me, don't say you got the baby. Even if you got it, put it in your pocket. We got to go out and get a king cake.
1: But Art, how can people get your wines? How can they come see you out here, man?
2: Well, here, I mean, if you're here, you know, you come to the tent, the Dry Creek tent. We're here at the VIP area as well. But no, if you want to really taste our wines, you come to our property. It's one-on-one. We want to get to know you. It's about connection. And so you come to our property, you drink the wine, you're a part of the family, you're a part of the, you know, you're one of our friends. And then, of course, you can buy the wine online at flambeauwine.com.
1: Yeah, and you guys are one of those wineries that I really think really understand the food and wine connection. Talk about that.
2: Yeah, well, you know, New Orleans is a food and wine town. I don't want to say wine's an afterthought, but, you know, food's a big part of our life. And
1: absolutely.
2: Then when you can... put wine with a food that works with it, not against it. You know, people always think, oh, I've got to have a huge red because I'm having a steak. That's not necessarily true. You want it to work with it. You want it to fit it. Our Zinfandel is a great example. When we have gumbo with Mike over here, right, we're going to pull out the Zin because it's balanced.
1: Great.
2: It's not going to overwhelm. It's just got all those great notes that work with spice, work with flavor. So the Zin is one of my favorite food and wine.
1: Absolutely.
2: I can pair it with anything. It's just got that kind of ring.
1: I pair it with a glass a lot of times.
2: Yeah,
1: let me tell you, it's a 12.
2: We call it a fireside wine, you know, because you just sit by the fire and you drink it. But no, it's also one of those wines you look down and you've had 3 glasses because it's just that smooth and that pretty.
0: Okay, who else are you going to look for here at...
2: Oh, man, I got so many. You know, that's unfair. I'm going to forget somebody. But so many great wines here. Well, Bob Cabral is right next to me at VIP. Yep. That's easy. Mm-hmm. I mean, his wines are always amazing. And, of course, you know, I saw Knightsbridge over here, you know... This is an embarrassment of riches, guys. If you're here or if you want to come next year, come because you're going to just, you know, you're going to be overwhelmed, but in a very good way. And so many options.
0: Okay. We're going to give you a chance to have a little wine.
2: Oh, all right.
0: And
1: pour some Tsar Nikolai.
0: Mike's going to tell us a little bit about what
2: they're
0: eating here.
1: Yeah, we're so blessed to have Tsar Nikolai is one of our great partners for the event. They've set us up here on the show with some of their fantastic caviar. And then our great friends at Point Reyes Cheese Company. I mean, boy, they have it all there. If you like cheese, they're the go-to people. And look at this tray here today. We had some chocolate, but most of it ended up on Larry's knee over there.
3: It did, yeah. So, I had a baby bouncing on my knee.
2: I thought maybe he fell. It's that much chocolate. I don't know what's happening over there.
3: Very well, you know, it's my badge of honor.
2: That's my brown badge
3: of courage here on my knee.
1: Art, real quick, I want you to tell people about the Town Dinner Series.
2: Yeah. That's a special event. Real quick. So Town stands for Traveling Off-Season for Wine Night. I do this with my friend Alex Harris. He has Harris Gallery Art and Wine. He has his own wine brand. And we always bring in another wine. We have a partner wine. And then we do these dinners. And they're off-season. It's meant to show people that this is a beautiful place year-round. So how do we get people here around? Do something fun. So it's not just a dinner. We want to show you that it's, you know, the food is not going to be steak and duck. It's going to be interesting things with interesting pairings. But more importantly, it's about art and culture. So we're bringing in performers. We're bringing, it's got themes. So the last
1: drone show.
2: Last one was, yeah, we had a drone show. And then we have Spaghetti Western. And it was, you know, people came, I would say 90% of the people dressed up, because who doesn't want to be a cowboy, right? Or a cowgirl. Yeah. And
1: so, you had a shootout right there in the street.
2: We had a shootout. I was robbing banks. I mean, literally. I had to rob a bank four times because we had four groups. I kept doing it. I'm like, can I keep this up? But I just kept getting more and more animated.
1: That's
2: Eventually,
1: great.
2: I was just taking hostages.
0: You're going to politics.
1: And it's one of the really creative, great experiences here in Sonoma County, and they can get info on that website.
2: Absolutely, it's towndinners.com, and then, you know, flambeauxwine.com if you want our wine. But I no, these dinners are fun, and we'll do three next year. There might be a surprise in store. We like to do surprises, so you might even find that there's a surprise coming up that isn't a part of that dinner series. So
1: look out now.
2: Keep your ears out and your eyes peeled.
0: Okay, so now you're going to tell us we've got to go try your wines. We're going to do that. What's the other one wine where you want us to try today?
2: Man, oh,
0: there you,
2: you
0: go.
2: Know what? So my good friends at Bella are right around the corner from me, and I just love them, and I can't recommend them enough. They've got a number of SKUs. If you don't like this kind of Zen, they'll have this kind. So I just think they've got so many options.
0: One more time. Website?
2: Yeah, flambeauxwine.com. We're spelled FlambeauxWine.
0: Okay, well, everybody, get a look at you.
2: Okay.
0: We'll be right back.
2: Yeah.
0: We're going to wind up this show. We're having a good time. Maybe you can tell.
2: Hey,
0: having a good time.
2: Have
0: fun. Another glass of wine. We'll be right back with more of the Vine, Wine, and Dine show.
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0: Well, Well, welcome back. We're just wrapping up the Vine, Wine, and Dine show on remote today at the Kendall Jackson Gardens. We're at the Wine Country Weekend Taste of Sonoma.
1: Taste of Sonoma, baby.
0: It is just, you couldn't ask for a nicer day. We're eating great food. We have both caviar and special artisanal cheese here. And some of the best wines in
1: California
0: is with us.
1: We saved my longtime friend, Mike Thompson. You know, you heard the saying, best for last. Well, here we go, right here, man. Mike, welcome, buddy.
5: Thank you all. Thanks for having me on the show. And beautiful day here at Taste of Sonoma. I've been doing this event for years. And the setup is as stunning as it's ever been. And what beautiful weather, beautiful people, beautiful crowd. And all run by Mike Haney, County Vendors. They do a great job.
1: Well, hey, what'd you bring us? Because this is stellar.
5: So in the VIP lounge, I'm be pouring our 2022 Sister Sophie's Estate Chardonnay. It's 100% off our property, Montrachet clone. Our vineyard was planted by the late Ulysses Valdez Sr.
0: Ah, he was a good pal.
5: He planted our vineyard. He handpicked the rootstock. We talked about the clones I wanted, and he went and handpicked the clones. And this was a Montrachet clone. I won't tell the whole story because I can't prove it's true or not, but supposedly came over and came back on a suitcase.
1: The suitcase clone.
5: And he told me, he said, you know, your granddaughter, his Sophie, it's her vineyard. She's going to have the best Chardonnay ever. He didn't live long enough to taste it, but I will tell you, we don't work very hard to sell this wine. It's going to sell out on our mailing list immediately. And I would only pour it in a VIP event because it's still making enough of it. But, it's been very, very consistent, and this just makes a beautiful wine.
0: You know, Ulysses was a great guy. He was one of our few Mexican-American vintners. He was actually a vineyard manager for quite a while, and then he started making his own wine.
5: Right.
0: I hope we get more of those, and hard to tell now.
1: But, Mike, this is absolutely delicious. This has so many different layers to it and so forth. Talk about this wine.
5: So, you know, we barrel age about 18 months, longer than most people. It's usually, depending on the vintage, maybe 40% Dame barrels, new French oak barrels. The rest will be one-time use.
1: Yep.
5: We'll play with that a little bit. There's nothing blended. It's just pure right off that block.
1: Yeah.
5: And some years we'll get 100 cases, some years 120. It just kind of depends.
0: Is that Navarre oak that's using here?
5: Dame is the barrel producer.
0: Ah.
5: All new French oak.
0: Okay.
5: Not all new, but all French oak.
1: And talk about Thompson Family Wines, because you're not this big conglomerate. You are the definition of family-owned, family-run.
5: You know, my wife and I are from Central Texas. I grew up in the Brazos Valley of Texas. Is this known, and worked in agriculture fields, and his life went on, went to college, got an MBA, went into, you know, high-tech industry, worked all over the country, a lot of my time in Silicon Valley, and I kind of retired early. I'd met Mike Haney in Nashville when he was running the
1: Nashville. I've retired a lot of people.
5: And I got asked to start a charity wine auction called the Destin Charity Wine Auction. It's just had its 20th year. They had me on stage to honor me for helping start it. And next thing I know, Emeril Lagasse asked me to be on the board of his foundation. So I've been on the board of Emeril Lagasse Foundation for 15 years. And all of a sudden, my life is about finding wineries and vintners and food. And one day I said, Valerie, let's go do this. Let's go find a place. So
0: come, you're not fat. What's the story here?
5: I have had moments.
1: Well, and how can people come see you and get this delicious Chardonnay?
5: So you can contact me. Our website is thompson31fifty.com, and I'm Mike at thompson31fifty.com. Our address is 3150 West Side Road. We're not a public place. We only see people privately. We don't charge anybody. I'll show you around and get an opportunity to meet with us.
1: Beautiful patio, though. Beautiful view. Boy, it's an amazing place to come taste.
5: It'll be a personal experience. Everything we do is just personal.
0: Thanks so much for being with us. We're going to wrap up the show, tell you that Michael Haney, I'm having a great time. Thanks to Michael Haney. Thanks to Sydney and Chatsworth, Stephen here.
1: Barbara Cox.
0: Yeah, someone that we really need to thank. Yeah. And thanks for being with us.
1: Cheers, everybody.
0: Tune in and listen to more Vine, Wine, and Dine.
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11: News this hour from Town Hall. I'm Keith Peters in Washington. Iranian State TV says a foreign container ship ran aground in the Strait of Hormuz using an unapproved route.
12: The Iranian State TV report appeared aimed at underlining Tehran's claims to control the Strait of Hormuz, which the world has long considered an international waterway. It saw of all oil and natural gas pass through it in peacetime. Iran has used its ability to choke off the waterway as a key source of leverage since the war began, disrupting global markets for energy and other critical goods. Talks are ongoing in Qatar to end the Iran war, with the U.S. and Iranian negotiators present. I'm Charles Delesma.
11: A Democratic member of Congress is calling for a federal investigation into the rent-now, pay-later industry. Bob Agnew reports.
13: Representative Maxwell Frost of Florida has sent a letter to the Consumer Financial Protection Bureau asking the agency to investigate the companies for potential violations of consumer protection laws. He also wants to know whether landlords are pushing tenants toward those services. The industry allows renters to split monthly payments but often includes fees. Frost argues products resemble payday loans and is calling for more in the way of transparency. Bob Agnew reporting.
11: A daredevil couple has been arrested after scaling the Empire State Building's antenna and unfurling a banner about the power of love and peace. It was apparently part of an audacious high-altitude marriage proposal. The Russian climbers go by Angela Nikolaou and Ivan Birkus. They were arrested on burglary, reckless endangerment, and other charges. On Wall Street, the Dow down by 13 points. The NASDAQ dropped 173, with the S&P 500 lower by 16 points. More on these stories at townhall.com.
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11: The status of a pop star's wedding to a Kansas City football star has New York City taking notice. We hear more on the story from correspondent Ed Donahue reporting from the Big Apple.
15: It's what Swifties have been waiting to hear.
16: It's a love story, baby, just say yes.
15: Law enforcement source tells the AP Taylor Swift and Travis Kelce will celebrate their wedding at Madison Square Garden Friday night. A smaller rehearsal dinner is planned for the night before. Nothing has been publicly confirmed by the couple. NYPD Commissioner Jessica Tisch mentioned this.
17: I would be remiss not to mention an event that we are tracking at Madison Square Garden on Friday night.
15: New York Mayor Zoran Mamdani also confirmed a permit was filed for a large event, adding there isn't anything to share beyond that. I'm Ed Donahue.
11: News and analysis at townhall.com. From Washington, I'm Keith Peters. California wants to make the decision over whether to keep or throw out food a little easier, and there's a new law aimed at simplifying those sometimes tricky date labels.
18: California will be making food labels less confusing by banning sell-by dates, which experts say acts as a guide for retailers on how long to display products on the shelves, but not whether food is still safe to eat. The state's new law goes into effect Wednesday and requires manufacturers to use just two labels, best if used by for peak quality and used by for safety. California is the first state to standardize food labels, with New York following suit. Advocates say the change aims to reduce food waste caused by people throwing away food too early. The state also hopes the new law will reduce the state's climate warming emissions. I'm Marcela Sanchez.
11: More on these stories available at townhall.com. From Washington, I'm Keith Peters.
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22: 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I'm Jeremy Dayton, CRNTalk.com, truth-radio.com. And the drummer boy keeps on drumming. The hate keeps on spreading. The lies keep on matriculating over the airways. From the mouths of talking heads, from celebrities, from your neighbor who believes all these voices without even knowing how much they've been manipulated. And then if you talk to them, they talk to them about it, they think you're the one that's been manipulated and brainwashed. That's the thing about brainwashing. It's like you don't realize it's happening. You think you're coming to different thoughts and opinions on your own free will and accord, but it's not. And there's a God nature to all of it that, you know, we instinctively know what is good. It takes a long time to really numb us to the truth, to sear the conscience. You got people like Michelle Obama right now excluding an actress because she's married to Robert F. Kennedy Jr., the current Secretary of Health and Human Services for the United States, and obviously relative of JFK and all of the other Kennedys. She said, "She is not one of us." Declared it. "We cannot and will not have that woman on this show. She's not one of us," because, you know, the Obamas, they're big-time producers. Just more truth in plain sight of how the politicians and leaders of the free world, or at least puppets of the leaders of the free world, are intertwining with Hollywood and have been since its inception, because it's always been a government op to distract and brainwash the masses. And when you're not aware of it, but sometimes you see this stuff in plain sight. She's not one of us, even if that's just a controlled opposition, red herring. That is the mentality of those who are in the know versus all the rest of us that are sheep being led to the slaughter. This is all about a show that Michelle is producing with Barack. It's going to be on HBO. Life, Larry, and the Pursuit of Unhappiness, and Almost History of America. Journalist Tom Robleski's reporting on SI Live. He made it clear that the Obama matriarch, if you believe that she is on the maternal side, she doesn't want RFK's wife to be a part of anything that they are. And Hines is very hurt and emotionally injured, people are saying, because she'd always wanted to work with Larry David again after working with him on other projects. But anyway, that's just part of the big circus, part of the big show. Right now, Melania Trump, apparently people have lost faith in her because she made a post about supporting the LGBTQIA plus community, but we must also ensure that our female athletes are protected and respected. She posted that on social media, and she's getting it from both sides. Her final thought was, America, we can support the rights of the LGBTQIA plus community and also protect opportunities for female athletes. Respect everyone and keep girls' sports safe. Both ideals are essential. And the thing is, despite all the backlash from both sides, probably deservedly so, because when you try to be a people pleaser, you end up pleasing no one. You're just trying to please yourself to walk that fine line when you don't put God first. And if you're a people pleaser, you're not pleasing God. And there is, like when she says both ideals are essential, it is essential to respect and show love for the LGBTQIA plus community. That's so long, and it's only going to get longer. And it's like, do you support their rights? It's like, yeah. It's like, do you support the right to sin? I guess you almost have to say yeah, because if you don't, then you are not supporting free will. So I support your right to do that, but I still want to warn against it, because that's what we're called by God to do. I think when we start politicizing everything and saying you don't have the right to do that, inevitably human nature just makes the person want to do that anyway. So you got to give the person the right to do that, just like person has the right, you know, and when I say right, I mean God-given, to go out and murder. Now, there should and will be punishment if you do that. When it comes to, such a slippery slope, because Ten Commandments, thou shalt not murder, but thou shalt not commit adultery. But the one thing about adultery is it often does lead to murder, because crimes of passion are often created when there is betrayal. So that's why God warns us not to do it, but it's such a blurred line when it comes to God's law, God's truth, and then the law of man. I think everyone can agree that murder is not good, but some people would disagree. Just, you don't have to go back that far. Nazi Germany and whoever, you know. You should not be able to slaughter people because you have an opinion of them that is less than godlike. Problem is, you can't love the world or anything in the world, because if anyone loves the world, the love of the Father is not in them. This is 1 John 2, 15-17. For all that is in the world, the desires of the flesh and the desires of the eyes and pride of life is not from the Father, but is from the world, and the world is passing away along with its desires. But whoever does the will of God abides forever. And here's the thing. The will of God is to do his work, to love. Love covers up a multitude of sins, but we are going to sin until the day we die, as much as we don't want. When you're following Christ, there is a conviction, a healthy conviction, when you step into sin, when you do things that do not glorify him, that are all about pleasing the flesh. And a lot of Christians can struggle with that, and then you get convicted, and then especially when people are trying to impose their idea of right and wrong on you, sometimes biblically based, when it's a Christian, there's a lot of hypocrisy. It can lead to shame and a feeling of condemnation, to the point where you feel like, why am I going to even try? to live up to this standard. But the righteous man falls seven times and gets up. But the wicked, they fall and they stay down. They just don't even bother to get up, so they can't be knocked down anymore. Satan already has them where he wants them. They continue to indulge in the flesh and just stay down for the count. The Christian gets up. And I actually came across a nice little clip that I'm going to play from a pastor. I was looking for something else, and I saw this short on YouTube. I needed to hear this. It was captioned. So I'm like, let me just play this because it kind of falls right into what I'm talking about, almost exactly to what I just said. So here you go.
2: Open your Bibles to the book of Proverbs as we prepare to close. The book of Proverbs. So there's this man, his name is Solomon, and he knew something about falling. Let me tell you that. This man knew something about sin. He had 700 wives and then some. Figure that one out. Proverbs chapter 24. Open your Bibles with me to Proverbs chapter 24, and we're going to read verse 16. Proverbs chapter... Everybody needs to be in this verse. Now, there are some people that probably wish this verse wasn't in the Bible, but it's still there. There are some people that get very uncomfortable with this verse, but we're going to read this verse, and we're going to understand this verse, and we're going to believe this verse. Proverbs chapter 24 and verse 16. It says, for a righteous man. What kind of a man? A righteous man, what does he do? Falls how many times? Seven times, and what? Rises again, but the wicked shall what? Fall by calamity, or some translations, into destruction. Here we have two men, and you will notice with me that the difference between the righteous and the wicked is not that one falls and the other doesn't. Does the righteous man fall? Does the wicked man fall?
3: Yes.
2: Here's the second question. Who falls more?
3: Right.
2: I said, who falls more? The righteous, how many times does he fall? Seven. The wicked falls once. He says he falls into destruction. Now I'm going to teach you something very simple here, something very simple, very mathematical. You cannot fall if you weren't standing up. How are you going to fall from this position? The only man that can fall is the man that what? Gets up. So the Bible says a just man falls how many times? Why does he keep falling? Because he keeps getting up. The single secret to succeeding in the Christian walk, keep getting up.
22: Amen. Amen. That is the whole secret, to keep getting up. And it's the hardest thing, especially when you're talking to somebody who's struggling with sin, who's struggling with difficult thoughts. Because we go through tough times and we struggle with our faith. I know I have, where it's like I'm doubting just different things, doubting about myself, when it's like, how do I keep falling into the same pattern? And it's like, at the end of the day, you know, just the fact that we're fighting it, struggling with it, shows the Spirit of God working in us. Because again, the wicked man just falls and stays there and continues to live in the lifestyle. Like, there's, you know, I wish I didn't ever have any desire for the things, but for the things of the world. But there is times when I'm just like, man, if the world can feel so overwhelming, when bills are piling up, when things don't seem like they're changing, when there's arguments or disagreements within the family. And it's just like, man, you want that escape. When I used to be single and living in the world, even when I had a relationship with God, or thought I did, and even when I started off in the church early on, I still had all these escapes where I could just, you know, go off and not think about anything. Alcohol was usually involved. And it's just like, when you walk away from that, it gets easier and easier. And I don't miss it often. Every now and again, and I don't even miss it. It's like, I don't know. It's hard to explain sometimes. And I feel even convicted just talking about it, because I don't ever want to encourage anyone. But you see the circus that is the world. These people, you know, she's not one of us. They're not one of us. Like, people roasting Melania for trying to be a people pleaser and say that she fully supports the LGBTQIA and women's sports. Because it is. It's a conundrum. How can you support both? You should support the rights of people to be treated fairly and equally, and you can support the right of people to be able to sin as long as it is not afflicting someone else. You don't want to encourage it, but you can support their free will to be able to make a decision for themselves. When you try to impose your will, whether you think you're acting on God's behalf or not, on someone else, there's a problem, and it will push people the other way. Yeah, people saying, oh, geez, never thought you would do this, not going to lie, lost faith in you. That's what somebody wrote regarding Melania. But we should never have faith in people. People are going to be flawed even on their best days with the best intentions. They are still going to be stumbling blocks. They can still be Peter trying to stop Jesus on his way to the cross to the point where Jesus says, get behind me, Satan. We can all be that tool of Satan. Some of us more than others. Some of us will fall more than others. I know I used to fall a lot, and I don't feel like I do that much anymore, but even just as I say that, I feel like I probably do more than I even realize. So I can't even control, you know, thoughts and reactions, like instinctive reactions. They just happen. Sometimes I'm like, man, I still like too much of the world, rooting for some of my hometown teams or watching movies. Like James 4:4 rings in my head, you adulterous people, do you not know that friendship with the world is enmity with God? Therefore, whoever wishes to be a friend of the world makes himself an enemy of God. I don't want to be a friend of the world. I want to be a friend to people who need to know God. And there's a lot of people that love the world because they don't realize the spiritual affliction they're under. They do not see the truth. They've been conformed to the world when we're to be conformed to God. As Romans 12:2 says, do not be conformed to this world, but be transformed by the renewal of your mind, that by testing you may discern what is the will of God and what is good, acceptable, and perfect. Matthew 16:26, for what will it profit a man if he gains the whole world and forfeits his soul? Or what shall a man give in return for his soul? No, when you get knocked down to the mat, you get up. You get up like the righteous man. The wicked stay there and allow their soul to be sucked away. Seek Jesus. We'll be right back.
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22: 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I have said these things to you that in me you may have peace. In the world you will have tribulation, but take heart, I have overcome the world. John 16:33. To stand up for Christ here, you will get backlash. Especially when you do it imperfectly. That's the worst part. When you do it imperfectly and other believers try to tear you down. And that happens all the time and it's sad. You know, I saw a headline, Will Wheaton calls Dwayne The Rock Johnson a coward over recent political stance. Where he said that he wants to focus on making movies and entertaining people while not getting involved in political debates. And then Will Wheaton, who... was on Star Trek with George Takei, who also commented, said, so disappointing to find out he is such a coward. Wheaton has been very outspoken about politics for years. He's criticized Trump and supported Kamala Harris. And, you know, he's just doing what he has been doing. And I'm, you know, I liked him in Stand By Me when I was a kid. But, you know, all these, it's like every actor is a politician. Like, politician is just like, it's like they're not pretending to be actors, but they are actors. And then actors are just pretending to be regular people when they're actually acting on behalf of the party that they've been assigned to represent, to shape public opinion. And, you know, the funny thing is, Dwayne The Rock Johnson, he's so deep into the occult, the fact that there would be this outward showing of, you know, mocking of him when he just pushes, I mean, it's just a sinking feeling when all these public spats and public call-outs, you don't know who is blind and where, but they're all spiritually blind. I take that back. They're not spiritually blind. Some of them are just downright spiritually wicked and serving the devil, and they're aware of it. And they're allowing their flesh to lead. They stay down for the count, and they allow the success, the influence, the money, the fame in this world to dominate. And they took the deal that Jesus turned down on the mountaintop from Satan when Satan offered him everything. I will give you this kingdom. People will bow to you. You'll have all the wealth, fame, influence that you ever desire. But take a knee to me. Serve me. And a lot of people have taken that deal. You got a professor at the University of Tennessee of Knoxville that I believe we talked about. She was fired for criticizing Charlie Kirk. She wrote in a private Facebook post after the shooting way back when that the world is better off without him in it. Even those who are claiming to be sad for his wife and kids, like his kids are better off living in a world without a disgusting psychopath like him and his wife. Well, she's a sick, you know what, for marrying him. So I don't care about her feelings. She was fired for that. But now she just received she's set to receive a $1.9 million settlement. From the university. She was an anthropology professor at the university. She sued the university's chancellor, the state university system president, and the faculty senate president, claiming that the school violated her constitutional rights by retaliating against her. Her lawsuit said her speech was protected by the First Amendment. It's like, yeah, you didn't go to jail. You lost your job. How's that First Amendment? I don't understand how people continue. You have the right to say whatever you want without retaliation from the government, but that doesn't mean You know, just more truth in plain sight that these colleges are nothing but government organizations meant to fuel propaganda, to shape public opinion and worldview, and it's fueled by hate, as you can see in her post. The fact that she calls him a disgusting psychopath when he often shed light on the true psychopaths that are ruling this world, who are abusing kids and getting away with human trafficking and all sorts of satanic ritualistic abuse against the youth of the future, and it goes hidden and protected, and you know, it's just might as well be a joke now. The Epstein files, they have so much incriminating evidence of so many world figures, and yet somebody who was taken out and who was allowed to be taken out is demonized in this way, and then demonized by someone, and then they're rewarded. What does that do to anybody thinking about saying something like this in the future?

0: 875-7125. 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

0: 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I'm Jeremy Dayton, CRNTalk.com, Truth-Radio.com. Still talking about all the craziness in the world, a professor getting an almost $2 million payout, though it still needs to be approved, the state officials, but looks like that'll happen, and it just goes to show the rewards of this world when you allow hate to fuel your mindset, and you can spread that hate and think that the First Amendment was meant to protect you from any consequences of your hate speech and not just, jail time, which is what it would be in a world that did not allow free will and free thought. But it's a slippery slope. It's always a slippery slope. But Jesus warned, do not store for yourselves treasures on earth, for where your treasure is, there your heart will be also. And there's way too many people that just prioritize treasures in this world, and they're not even thinking, or are they aware of the treasures that are yet to come? 1 John 2:15-17, the world and its desires pass away, but whoever does the will of God lives forever. The desires of the flesh, eyes, and pride, all of the world, they lead away from God's will. And they lead to the will of the Antichrist, who is lurking around like a roaring lion, as we're told in 1 Peter 5, seeking whom he may devour. But when you're not aware of that, you get devoured and you stay down like the wicked rather than the righteous man who gets up again and again and again, as noted in Proverbs 24:16. Anyway, we've got a man on a mission to eat his lunch and to stand for truth in this world. And that is none other than Michael Letts, founder, president, investusa.org. Truth Lies in Control, Hope in a Hopeless World is a book he authored that exposes a lot of what we're talking about now, even though it only multiplies each day.
1: Pleased to be with you, and we thank you for the opportunity.
0: Well, we thank you as well, as always. What is on the hot stove today? I've just been talking about kind of timeless things and just the way the world is wicked and rewarded for wickedness and stand on the righteous path, but you know, there's a lot of people that want to see justice, and they got to question whether it's going to come, whether it's the Epstein files, or I got a lot of people asking me about war lately. What do you think about the war? And I'm like, which war? Which rumor of war? Like, whatever.
1: Well, you know, on that and there are a number of things we're going to cover real briefly. We'll try to cover them all so that people understand what's going on. But when they mention the issue of war, obviously they're talking about Iran, and you just have to kind of stay tuned for that one because, of course, you can't trust anything that they're saying. Can't believe what they are. The president has now made it abundantly clear that he's been giving grace time and time and time again, trying to hope for a peaceful diplomatic resolution. But I think he has gotten to the point now to where he has issued an ultimatum to Iran. You either comply with what we've talked about, or we will finish the job. And what he means by that is we will use whatever means are necessary to complete our military objectives and put this issue once and for all on the shelf, which is, I believe, that's exactly where we're headed. I think that's what you're going to be seeing here shortly. That having been said, what are some of the other things going on in the country? Well, we've got our Supreme Court issue a number of rulings that we need to all be aware of. The first ruling, a very positive ruling, I think, two negatives and one positive. We'll go with the positive ruling first. The Supreme Court upheld the right of the state, which was Idaho and West Virginia, and any other state in the country, to determine what gender participates in sports. And here's what happened in those situations. Idaho, West Virginia, they were the only two sued. There are a lot of other states that said, look, in high school, college, or whatever it may be, if you're a female, you compete against females. If you're a male, you compete against males. You're a transgender, it's whatever your birth certificate said you were, that's where you're going to be competing. End of discussion. When, of course, they had filed suit, the ACLU, that was discriminatory. Supreme Court said, no, the states have the right, the sovereign right to do that, and they are protected under the Supreme Court Supremacy Clause. And so that's the end of that question. Now, does that mean that transgender sports are out? No, depends on the state you live in. I think California, Gavin Newsom's trying to do the opposite. He's trying to enshrine that girls can compete, or guys can compete in girls' sports. But it is now up to the states to do that. That's been declared by the

0: and is a form ruling for the country. Yeah, it's like you were talking about, Jeremy. They like to gaslight everything. I think the exact opposite. I think that was a ruling for women, and I think it was a ruling that put the country on the positive track of where it needs to be with standards and principles once again.
1: Yeah.
0: That was one issue. What were two other quick issues the Supreme Court ruled on?
1: Let me ask you real quick about that.
0: Sure.
1: What do you think about Melania's comments about supporting LGBTQIA community, but also ensuring that female athletes are protected and respected? Kind of a conundrum there.
0: I don't see how you can do that. I mean, I hear the political overture of what Melania is saying, but quite frankly, that's an impossibility. You say, why is that an impossibility? Because, you know, it's interesting. Here's what, you go, just look at history. And this is not like this is the first time there's ever been gays or homosexuals in our society. We're going back to biblical times. The difference is now they are not satisfied with practicing the lifestyle of themselves. They want to indoctrinate and force change and force it upon the other part of the population to accept it and to condone it. And that's where they have crossed the line. And see, I just don't see that as possible when she does that. They'll make it work.
1: Right. Well, like I said, it's like, yeah, you gotta fight for somebody's right to be able to sin, as long as it's not afflicting someone else, because we got free will. God allows us to sin, but not without consequence. And so
0: that's exactly right.
1: And that's what we're missing in the spiritual blindness. Mike, always appreciate it, man. Hope you have a great lunch, and we'll catch up soon.
0: Hey, look forward to it. God bless. God bless America.
1: All right, that is Michael Letts, investusa.org. Go there to check it out and help out. 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Be right back.
2: Professing to be one thing while being another. If you've been to China in the last few years, you know that they've embraced capitalism with a passion while still professing to be communist. But professing to be one thing and doing another is not unique to communism in China. It's the case for many who call themselves Christians and yet live the way they want to live. A recent Gallup poll found 72% of Americans believe that Jesus was the Son of God, yet 80% felt each individual should arrive at his or her own beliefs independent of any church. Now those two stats show a huge disconnect between belief and practice, between professing faith and living it. It's called hypocrisy, and it's the number one reason people outside the church say they have no interest in Christianity. Whether you're a communist or a Christian, practice what you preach, or at least have the integrity to call yourself something else. Actions reveal what you really believe, no matter how much you profess what you are. This has been a Right from the Heart 1 minute devotional provided by YouVersion.
1: 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I'm Jeremy Dayton, CRNTalk.com, truth-radio.com. Again, 1 John 2:15 to 17. Do not love the world or the things in the world. If anyone loves the world, the love of the Father is not in him. For all that is in the world, the desires of the flesh and the desires of the eyes and pride of life is not from the Father, but is from the world. And the world is passing away along with its desires. But whoever does the will of God abides forever. And again, Matthew 6:19-21, do not store up for yourselves treasures on earth, for where your treasure is, there your heart will be also. I've got that on the wall in my home, and you know, you can be reminded of it, and almost it becomes just like another thing that you take for granted. And I know after the recent move, I don't want to buy things in this world. Like, only if I absolutely need them. I love to minimize, to be, you know, easily movable, not bogged down by the things we own and that we think give us joy. You know, my sister's been here for a few weeks, and she's got one more week, and, you know, we have a guest room, which is also my office when it's not being used, and so, you know, my desk, my nice desk chair, the two reclining chairs that we use when we want to watch movies in there, because we got a big TV, you know, it's gone unused, but you know what? It's fine. It's like, I love being able to give my sister a place that she can, you know, escape to, get away from Maryland for a little bit. But, you know, it's just been so fun to be you know, spending time with family and and, you know, enjoying things together, but trying to keep Christ at the center. Two pickleball sessions in a row, we've had at least one talk about Jesus with somebody there, and even though it's only been a few minutes, it's like you get this goosebump where it's like, all right, this is what I'm supposed to be doing. Like, God gives us all these wonderful things to do, but they're all avenues, they're all opportunities to share Him. And it's like, the more of us that are doing that, maybe the quicker His return will be. You know, but it's so hard because we want to please people. We want to be people pleasers. There's so many people pleasers. Not enough God pleasers. Matthew 19:29 says, everyone who has left houses or brothers or sisters or father or mother or wife or children or fields for my sake will receive 100 times as much and will inherit eternal life. It's just another example that it's not about the world's system of rewards. It's about the eternal reward of heaven. And, you know, there will be heavenly rewards. Who knows how that's going to work? 1 Corinthians 3:14-15 says, if anyone's work which he has built on it endures, he will receive a reward. If anyone's work is burned, he will suffer loss, but he himself will be saved, yet so as through fire. This world will be full of trials and tribulations, and we are made stronger through the fire. Always better when you're around other believers and it's iron sharpening iron. And it doesn't mean it's always fun. You know, the biggest growth spurts happen through the most difficult and painful times, physically, spiritually, mentally. You do not grow unless you are challenged. And people want to race to comfort, and they don't want to be challenged. Yeah, some of our biggest lessons have been some of the most hurtful. Not that you can't learn in prosperity or good times, but usually it's not very meaningful. You know, the most powerful testimonies you hear from people are people who have been through it. Who have been through it and are still standing and who are stronger. And that's what it's all about. It's somebody, somebody was trying to sell, like Buddhism or like some other form of religion, and they were asking me like Buddha type questions. And it's like, you know, it's all about becoming who you were meant to be. And oh my gosh, I totally did misquote. But it was this worldly message, and he seemed like a really nice guy. And he said his wife was Christian. Later, he said, well, she's Catholic. He doesn't realize the difference. But I brought up Philippians, and I misquoted. I think I said 6:17 or 6:13, but it's 4:13. Philippians 4:13, I can do all things through Christ who strengthens me. And it's when you give your life to Christ, when you're living for Him, you deny the worldly pleasures, and you know that He will give you strength to do all that you need to do that He created you for. And sometimes that'll be great worldly things, you know, because He needs to have people in different places to reach different people. King David was, you know, he would have been very famous today. And as we heard in that video clip, talking about Solomon, a man who, like his father, had many wives and concubines, and yet who was the wisest man that ever lived and had a tremendous heart for God, and it's hard to see a heaven without him there, and yet if he were living today, the world would most certainly judge him more than anybody Christians would. You know, everybody thinks that he repented and he was living like a saint at the end of his life, but I just don't see how that's possible. The righteous man will fall and get up, but the wicked will stay down. And I think that's something that's so important to remember. Because when you don't love the world or the things in the world, but you get tempted by it and you fall, it's important that you get back up because you love Jesus more than you love the world. And all that is in the world, the desires of the flesh, the desires of the eyes and pride of life, it's not from God. It's not from Jesus. We know that. And it's all passing away. along with the desires, and I cannot wait for that day when the desire is never there. I'll go weeks and not have a like desire, and then all of a sudden I'll like just this temptation will just be there, and I was like, man, it's like gotta take it, take every thought captive. And when everything's going good, it's a lot easier. But when, like, you know, when there's strife or stress, it's so much easier to entertain sinful thoughts. You know, whatever shape it is, doesn't mean you fall through with it, but sometimes you do fall. But when you fall, you get up. You know that it's wrong. Your spirit will tell you, your conscience will tell you, unless it has been seared to the point where you just stay there and you're happy to revel in it like a pig. Like returning to its vomit, or like a dog returning to its vomit. Oh, thank you, Jesus. Be right back.
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1: 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I'm Jeremy Dayton, CRNTalk.com, Truth-Radio.com. Everything we talked about today, just, again, it's all summed up in the first letter of John. Loving the world versus loving God. There's a lot of people that say they love God, but then their actions speak a lot louder. You cannot be a people pleaser. A people pleaser loves the world because they want to be loved by the world. But the world will not love you if you're truly standing for Jesus. If you're standing on righteousness, the world will not love you. If you're standing for a form of godliness and you're a poser or you're a wolf in sheep's clothing, whether you know it or not, I think some of these false pastors false prophets. They might not even realize that they've compromised to the point of no return. I find that hard to believe because of the darkness that does get there. But I think people, just seeing from situations I'm very close to, seeing how easy it is for people to, whitewash situations to avoid accountability. You know, plausible deniability is always something where we avoid evidence that'll make us have to make a tough decision. We dig our feet in, our heels in, or we bury our head in the sand and, you know, thank God for His grace and mercy, but don't really take difficult or make difficult decisions when God really would be wanting us to do that. Yeah, you know, when it talks about being divided from mother and daughter and son and father, and you know, it's not an easy thing to do. But whoever wishes to be a friend of the world makes himself an enemy of God. All these people. One ally of Melania Trump acknowledged, "Absolutely, as a gay man, I feel the exact same way. Thank you for always speaking with such kindness and compassion." But it's like that gay man does not even, it's like he hasn't realized that it's not pushing the whole women in sports does not help your cause. At least Jillian Michaels, like, she seems to be reasonable. I don't know who's at total actors on the world stage or who's deceived to an extent either, but like, she talks about like the LGBTQIA whole community has been its biggest own enemy by pushing, like, forcing other people to agree with the lifestyle, forcing, you know, hormone blockers and life-altering decisions on kids. I saw a video, you know, they always get these gotcha questions, and this one happened to be, you know, pro-Bible truth about God creating male and female. And he'd ask people, do you think 18 is too young, or do you think 12 years old is too young for a child to get a tattoo? And everybody super quick was like, oh yeah, absolutely, they should not be getting a tattoo at that age. But then all of a sudden, do you think 12 is too young for someone to take hormone blockers or have their anatomy cut off? They're like, oh yeah, that's fine, because they can, you know, they're just, there's so much delusion, and you wonder what delusion looks like from a biblical perspective, and then you see it and you realize the world is blind to it because they love the world and they trust the voices of the world. They do not have the love of the Father in them because they don't know the Father. And they're not going to know Him unless someone is willing to take the beating that is required to come out and speak for Him. I pray for the courage to do that whenever I'm called upon, and even maybe when I don't feel like I am. Because we're called upon all the time to do it. I saw somebody jumping up and shouting out at like some sort of pride event. And I'm like, man, I'm sure God will use that, but it just comes across so wrong to me. But that's that guy's conviction, and he's shouting the name of Jesus. And we all need to be doing that more either way. Whether we do it perfectly or not, we got to be shouting Jesus from the rooftops. I pray you find the courage today. God bless.
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1: My fellow Americans, let the message ring out that from this day forward, when you buy American, you buy the best. Handcrafted. Something premium. Something pure. For this is the very essence of what our servicemen and women gave their lives to protect, and by God, we shall not allow their sacrifice to be forgotten. It's time to show the world just how great American can be. And we will not wait for tomorrow to come. We will stand here

0: thinking about calling Rick Tittle, just put down that phone and shut your ugly face.
1: All right, hour three coming up, and we will have from Backyard Sports the lovely and talented Lindsay Barnett. We'll also have comedian Kate Zasowski, who will join us in injury time between Democratic Republic of Congo versus England. England with a 2-1 lead. And where would they be without Harry Kane, who got both goals? The second one was absolutely world-class. Top corner, going away from the goal, along the 18-yard box. No keeper could have saved it. Not many strikers would even think of it. He had Bukayo Saka out on his right. He probably would have, most soccer players would have just rolled it to him. But I've seen him score many, many goals like that over his long tenure with Tottenham Hotspur. He's scored over 70 goals this year for club and country. Now, Bayern Munich are a super team, and they are the Real Madrid of Germany. And so he does get a lot of opportunities and won two titles there now. But England trying to hold on here with just about 90 seconds left so that they can play Mexico at the Estadio Azteca in 4 days' time. But I tell you, Congo has put the fear of the Lord in England, and it's not over yet, as they have a free kick about 25 yards out. Probably be the last action of the game. I'm an England fan. My favorite World Cup team is and always be 1990 England. I can give you every single player on that roster. No one's interested. But that will always be my favorite World Cup team. USA, Germany, Denmark, whatever. Second was probably
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0: News this hour from Town Hall. I'm Jason Walker. No let up to the bloodshed in Ukraine. Russia launching a massive missile and drone attack overnight. At least 13 people have been killed, 86 wounded, most of them civilians. Former CIA Director John Brennan suing the Trump team.
1: Brennan is demanding a court order that will require officials to preserve records from investigations targeting him. Brennan filed the lawsuit on Wednesday. He says those records would help him mount a defense on vindictive prosecution grounds in case the Trump administration may indict him in the future. The lawsuit says Brennan is facing separate investigations based in Florida.
0: That is correspondent Andrew Stewart. President Trump has taken a maiden voyage on the new Air Force One.
2: This was a gift from a country that's treated us very well, and they were an ally of us over in the Middle East, Qatar. And I went to Boeing, I said, who has the best one? They said, Qatar. There's never been a plane like it. Frankly, we couldn't build a plane like this because we wouldn't be willing to spend the kind of money necessary. They spent top dollar.
0: Federal government launching a new program to make GLP-1 weight loss drugs more affordable for older people.
3: As of this month, certain Medicare beneficiaries can access these medications for $50 a month through the Medicare GLP-1 Bridge trial. The program runs until the end of 2027, and it's the first opportunity for many older adults to have these drugs covered by insurance for weight loss. Eligibility is based on body mass index and other health conditions. Centers for Medicare and Medicaid Services Administrator Dr. Oz says he hopes the program will provide immediate relief. Rich Thomason, Washington.
0: And more on these stories, townhall.com.
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0: California, new law aimed at simplifying tricky labels.
5: California will be making food labels less confusing by banning sell-by dates, which experts say acts as a guide for retailers on how long to display products on the shelves, but not whether food is still safe to eat. The state's new law requires manufacturers to use just two labels, best if used by for peak quality and used by for safety. California is the first state to standardize food labels, with New York following suit. Advocates say the change aims to reduce food waste caused by people throwing away food too early. I'm Marcela Sanchez.
0: Texas Governor Greg Abbott calling for blocking new data center development in rural parts of his state. Now, his push for prohibition appears to go further than a sweeping regulatory framework unveiled earlier in the month, which called for data centers to add new power generation to the grid. Breaking news and analysis, townhall.com. Just a devastating incident in Ohio.
6: Authorities say 16 children from the same family who were rescued from a rundown home in rural Ohio were living in horrific conditions and confined to just one room over much of the past 4 years. Benton County Prosecutor William Archer says the case is not a human trafficking case.
7: This is clearly involved a multi-generational family in a very limited situation.
6: Investigators say some of the children discovered were unable to speak. The children's parents and two grandparents are now charged with felony child endangerment. Sound courtesy WSYX. I'm Lisa Dwyer.
0: A young couple arrested after scaling the Empire State Building's antenna and unfurling a banner that said the power of love. Apparently it was a high-altitude marriage proposal. They're both in jail now. More on these stories, townhall.com.
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10: Hi, welcome back to the Dirtbag Baseball Talk Show here on the Sports Byline USA Broadcast Network. Dirtbag Nation, great to be back with you for another week. We're into round two of All-Star voting. Nolan and I have, said for the last 3 weeks, I guess it is, holding off on it. Tonight we'll talk about it a little bit. A couple of, as Nolan says, surprises, but almost don't try to figure it out type of comments. But we're still going to touch base on them anyways, and certainly invite you to send in your thoughts and opinions on it. But anyways, that's going on, phase two. We'll talk about that a little bit. Obviously, the standings, some interesting movement, some dismal play, some disappointing play for, I'm sure, a lot of dirtbags with your teams, and quite honestly, surprising stuff. We know what happens through the season, highs and lows, ebbs and valleys, and everything in between, but we'll talk about that as well. And again, more and more about some of the trade people and where they might fall, start that speculation, because now obviously we're July 1st, so we're getting down to the last month before that goes through, and of course All-Star break, so you can't move with during that time. So obviously to all our Canadian listeners, if there's any out there, happy Canada Day north of the border. And big day for us, and obviously on Saturday it'll be 4th of July for all our American dirtbags. So that's an exciting time of year, always a special time of year, and especially this year with the 250th anniversary for the U.S. So hopefully you have a fantastic week and enjoy it, and enjoy each other. That's the biggest thing. Enjoy spending time together. And then hopefully maybe baseball is a big part of it too. So before we get going with our show, though, as always, if you're new to the show to us, welcome aboard. If you're a longtime listener, thank you for spreading the message, being a part of the nation. You know we do it for you, and we can't do it without you. To all our servicemen and women around the world, Thank you for doing each and every day what you do, so Noel and myself and the rest of Dirtbigs can do what we love to do, and that's baseball as a player, a parent, a coach, a fan, whatever it is. Thank you is never enough, as we say, so that's the bottom line. And if you were out there doing baseball in any facet in the last week, hopefully you did have a dirty week. So anyways, settle in, get your favorite drink, however you like to listen to us, wherever you like to listen to us, because we're going to be right back after the break. Pick it up, get after it, and get dirty.
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10: Welcome back, Dirtbags. Nolan. As always, lots to talk about. Not sure where you want to get started tonight, but hey, let's get after it, big fella.
27: Well, this one's mainly for our Canadian listeners up here. Obviously, Bo Bichette making his first return to Toronto as a member of the New York Mets. George Springer opened up that first game of the series in a very nice way. I got to put it that way. Hits a routine line drive out to Juan Soto, and Juan Soto wants to play left field like he always does. And by that, I mean he misses a routine line drive. Ball rolls back to the fence. That A.J. Ewing, their center fielder there, picks up the ball. He decides to kick it like he's watching the World Cup. George Springer gets an inside-the-park home run. I'm like, that right there is the story of the Mets. Like, I don't even know if Bo Bichette, now obviously I watched it and everything like that, his pregame press conference and whatnot that he was holding in the dugout, just about the return and everything like that. And I don't know if he was crying because he was coming back to Toronto or because he was playing with that team. Like, I'm really not sure what they're doing. And honestly, here's the thing, right? Just because obviously we're getting into the trade season now, obviously, being at the, well, July 1st, he's going to opt out. There's no two ways about it. Like, if I'm Bo Bichette, I'm saying to heck with the $84 million or whatever's left owing on the contract. I think he's got 2 more years at 42 each, if I'm not mistaken. He's just got to get out of there. Like, Bo Bichette, I get that he's not going to win you a Gold Glove defensively. He's not going to make the $42 million in a season like he would with the New York Mets. So, yes, he has to put that aside. But at the same time, you can't look at that team and sit there and say that they have anything going on for him right now. Like, Freddie Peralta is going to get traded. He should be traded if Stearns and the guys use their brain and decide to sell off, because they need a heck of a lot of work. And the good thing is, like, they do have young pitching prospects, so it's not like they need to go out there and get that. But they just need to really sit down, do a deep dive on what this team actually is, because right now it's not even a team that's capable of competing in AAA, it seems like, most days.
10: Well, you lose Carlos Mendoza last week, right? And we didn't talk about it and stuff. You got Andy Green, a former manager of the San Diego Padres, a good man working for the Mets last couple of years, replacing Mendoza. And so he's gone through it. His press conference was even, you know, hey, I've gone through the same situation as Mendoza. And like the company line, right, the club line is, you know, it's not one man. but one man's got to take the sword. We've seen it for decades, Nolan. And how many people are happy about the Juan Soto? And I'm not trying to throw a person under the bus, but like you said, what are you? Who are you? You go out and trade two real good prospects for Freddy Peralta to try to strengthen the pitching staff around Soto, to get around Francisco Lindor. McNeil gets traded out to
27: Athletics.
10: The A's, right? Like, there's only so long that you can get rid of the, and I hate to say it, the cancer. It's terrible, I know, but it's a term that's often used.
27: And McNeil, and I didn't say it was a cancer on that team.
10: No, and that's what I'm saying. It was the other guys, right? Like, 100%. Eventually, you have to take accountability. And until those guys take accountability, and the same as Bichette, to your point where he started, Nolan, if he does terrible, he's not opting out. He's not loving his life, but he's going to take the $42 million again, right?
27: Yeah.
10: And so that signing was a phenomenal signing for Bo Bichette. He didn't want to do it. He didn't like doing it. It was like Tommy Glavine 3 decades ago. For anybody old enough to know that Tommy Glavine, when he had to leave the Braves, the Mets offered him huge money. He went there. He was never the same again. But he had to do it for the Players Association, for free agency, all that. If you asked him a million times behind the scenes, he'd go, I would never do it in a million years, and I wouldn't wish it on my worst enemy. Ironically enough, it happened to be the Mets. But to your point, I don't know how they actually do get out of that. Because now, if you're other players, are you going to there with full honest intent, knowing how they treated Pete Alonso for 2 years straight?
27: No.
10: No. Exactly right. Yeah. Knowing how they treated Jeff McNeil.
27: Brandon Nemo. The list goes
10: Brandon
27: on.
10: Brandon Nemo.
27: The list goes on.
10: Great
27: it's,
10: call.
27: It's so, not a pretty sight with what's-his-face running the show there, Cohen. Steve Cohen. He's got to be the one that ultimately bites the sword. But, I mean, he's unfortunately the owner of the team. So you know he's not going to do anything.
10: Exactly right, and he's tried to stay out of the way and let Stearns. You can see a little bit of turmoil last year when Stearns first came in, right? You saw a little bit. Cohen made a couple of comments, and I'm sure they had some conversations behind the scenes and said, look, you brought me in, Steve. You know me. Let me do my job type of thing. Well, he stepped back. He's let him do his job. He's offered a lot of money. He's given up a lot of money this year. And those are the types of players you're going to get, those guys that are like, well, why not? I might as well just take all the money the Steve Cohen and the Mets are going to throw at me. Because until Lindor and Soto start playing to any kind of potential they can and start being accountable and saying, you know what, I guess I am just a DH. I'm not a very good fielder in Soto's case. Then what kind of character are you going to get? What kind of player are you going to get? Not that Bichette's a bad player, for example, but eventually that just you've been on teams like that where that just takes the fun out of the game. And if you're not having fun at this game, I don't care what level you are.
27: Yeah,
10: this game gets pretty bad in a hurry, doesn't it?
27: Oh, that's it. Like I don't know how if you're a teammate, you sit there and want to go to work every day knowing that okay, we got prima donna out in left field. No, not really fair for me to say that. I guess he's not necessarily a prima donna, but when you play defense the way that he does, I'm just sitting there like, dude, like how has no one actually had the conversation with you and just been like, okay, you're DH and you're not playing again? Like Yordan Alvarez, yeah. When he came up right fielder, he was ho-hum. I'm sure at early stages of his career, I mean, he's been DH for, what, 7 out of the 8 years he's been in the league, more or less. And you're just like those veterans in the clubhouse, they probably just said to him, dude, you can mash your ho-hum defense, you're DH. Go have fun, learn how to do it, pick big Poppy's brain, learn how to be a DH, pick all those guys, Brandon. It's like, that's what I'd be doing if I was them. But, I mean, still, like, yeah, watching Soto, I'm just sitting there, like, I don't know how as a teammate you don't just almost want to, back in the day, for those that remember, Hunter Strickland to Bryce Harper, grab him by the throat and just kind of slam him and say, buddy, like, you've been in this league too long to be doing some of the stunts you are. Now, obviously, that was when Harper was, what, year two or something like that, year two or three, when he was still a kid in the league. Soto's obviously year eight, but still, I'm like, I don't know, it's just frustrating to watch it on the field. It's a good, like, baseball's a good product, and then all of a sudden you see this guy in phase two of the All-Star ballot. I'm like, I can't wrap my head around it.
10: I was just going to say that. We're going to talk about it in the next segment or whatever and stuff like that, but I was thinking about that same thing as you were talking there. There you go. You got Kyle Schwarber, not even on it. He's leading the league in home runs.
27: Yeah.
10: And what's the difference defensively? What is the difference defensively between the two?
27: Outside of the fact that Schwarber literally doesn't play it, so he actually helps his team instead of Soto doing what he does. And like, it's year after year. Like, that's the thing. It's not like it's a write-off one-time thing. It's literally year after year. You try him in right field, he's not good there. You try him in left field, he's not good there. What do you keep trying this experiment for? You guys are the definition of insanity at this point in time. If you think that he's good, that is literally it. Keep trying the same thing and expect different results. It's not going to change. You know what he is. Like, good hitter, great eye, terrible defense. But we'll continue this on the second segment, Dirtbags.
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10: Welcome back, Dirtbags. Obviously, first segment was all on the Mets. The Bo Bichette return to the Toronto Blue Jays, getting the standing O. Vladdy standing up first base even, and melting to Bo, you know, hey, take the helmet off, give it one last tip, and then we can get rolling type of thing or whatever. So, but I think he hit the nail on the head. It was quite funny, a little humor into it as well, Nolan, when you said you didn't know if he was crying in the dugout because he was returning home or because he was returning home having to play for the New York Mets. So anyways, and obviously just the albatross that is the Mets right now. So sorry, Mets fans. I mean, you know it. You're not surprised. You're devastated. You write us every day. And we can feel it. We feel your pain, and we just don't even know where you're going.
27: I would love to talk in some sort of positive manner one time about the New York Mets. Just you can't right now.
10: Yeah, you wrapped it up really well, Nolan. Repeating the same thing over. I mean, the old Albert Einstein, the definition of insanity. Looking for a different result, right? But repeating the same thing. So. You did talk about the All-Star game, Nolan, a little bit. Home run derby. Got a first man, Mr. Junior Caminero.
27: Yeah.
10: Doesn't surprise you?
27: No.
10: Doesn't surprise me after what, the last, 7 days? What's he had, like seven bombs in 7 days or something like that?
27: I think he went 7-6, and then I don't think he had one yesterday.
10: Okay, they were off.
27: And I mean, here's the thing, too. Like, it's not like they're Little League home runs. They're not 330.
10: Oh,
27: they're not 330 down the line, 402 straightaway center. Like, what was it the other day? 463 again for his 20th of the year? I'm just sitting there like, dude was... And I mean, the great thing for the Rays is he's still 22, 23. Like, he's still a kid. And, I mean, you're just watching a guy. 23, okay, yeah. And you're just watching a guy that, I mean, you want to talk about a guy that in 2-3 years, right, he'll be a DH, no problem. Because I still don't love him at third base. He's fine third baseman. I'm not sitting there knocking the defense completely. He's a fine third baseman. Right now, he's good enough because he's still young and athletic enough to be able to play the position. But when he's 25, 26, it's the same thing as Soto. Like, in the Tampa Bay Rays, they're a smart enough team. Just right now, I don't think they have anybody in their system good enough to come up and play third base yet. And you're certainly not taking that bat out of the lineup. Like, don't get me wrong, the Rays got a great lineup, as is. Whoever they platoon at the DH spot seems to be working there. And first in the AL East again, yada, yada, yada. But a couple years' time, will be the DH. But, I mean, for this guy to be in the derby, I'm like, okay, in Philadelphia, the likelihood of a 500-foot bomb is slim to none. Everybody can basically agree on that. He might actually get 1.5. He might get 1.500. I wouldn't be surprised.
10: For sure. So but you're right. I mean, he had 45 when it was all said and done last year, right? Tremendous breakout. Even if he's not DH in 2 years or whatever, and I don't know what the rest of Yandy Diaz's contract is over at first or whatever and stuff like that. I can see him slide over to first as a young guy or whatever and stuff. I'm not saying he wouldn't be a DH for them either. But I only say first just because of the way the Rays do business, right?
27: Oh, yeah. No, they're not dumb.
10: If it's still a bit of pre-arb or lower arb, he's the type of guy that I'm going to keep him as long as I can just because of that stick. You get him hot like he is right now, he's a difference maker for them. Now all of a sudden, they're winning 7 out of 10, 8 out of 10.
27: Yeah.
10: Because that's a big boy stick. And like you said, he's a kid. So it's great to see him in. Well, great to see him signing up.
27: Here's the thing. Between Yandy and Aranda, that's probably why he's not playing first base.
10: Either way. Who else do you think might get in there? Let's say James Woods gets in there for the Nationals.
27: Yeah.
10: He'd be a nice guy to see. Nice young guy to see.
27: Well, the good thing is, too, like, he's got that line drive swing. He doesn't really have that uppercut swing. And this year, I mean, they've changed the format of it again. Closer to how it used to be.
10: Yes,
27: it was better.
10: Yes, they have.
27: But
10: yep.
27: Yeah, because it's not timed anymore. I think it's 20 swings for the first round.
10: It is. It swings big. Yeah, it's back to swings. Yeah, I know. Let's say if we're sitting here right today, I still think, even though he's quieted down over the last 10 days, I still think Jordan Walker for your team, he's kind of like a Woods. Do you see him maybe going into it?
27: It's tough because I could very easily see it. I just hope that he doesn't. Because
10: I know what you're thinking.
27: Right now we're still in the playoffs, and he's our best offensive player. I don't want him to get cold all of a sudden. Like, I mean, don't get me wrong, the past couple weeks he's gotten cold, but I just don't want him to all of a sudden have to change up the swing for the Derby, yada yada yada. So it's a tough one. I mean, I could very easily see him doing it. I could see both Cruises, like O'Neill and Ellie, doing it, barring health and everything like that. Schwarber, I don't know if Schwarber goes back into it. I kind of hope so, especially with the new format, where it's a bit easier on him than swinging for 4 minutes, because he's a guy, obviously. Vladdy realistically should try and do it, because, heck, he might hit more home runs than he has this season.
10: He needs to get lift in this ball again, man.
27: Well, that's kind of it. He's got too much hands moving, though. That's the be-all, end-all. I saw Albert Pujols talking about it on the network, and he was so right about it. His hands are just kind of all over the place. So I think that would actually help out Vladdy. And the thing is, he's good enough to go into a derby again and make it a run for it. Julio Rodriguez, obviously, he's done it, but I can't see him redoing it. Bryce Harper, I don't think will do it anymore. Obviously, he won the one back in Washington. Now, this one's in Philadelphia. So, I mean, he is a passionate guy and everything like that. He might end up doing it. Matt Olson, I'd love to see him do it. Like, there's tons of guys, obviously speaking. There's a guy on every team that you'd love to see do it. But obviously, there's only 8 guys that get the opportunity. So, I got to assume at least one Philly will be in it.
10: Yeah, for sure. For sure. We're just under 5 minutes and stuff like that. Let's start talking about some trades and things like that. Obviously, we're talking about him in the first segment. Mets. Freddy Peralta, where can you see him go? Where do you see him fitting in? Because, you know, you look at his numbers this year and you go, oh, boy, you talk about an off year. What's wrong with Freddy Peralta? Well, let's be honest. I think what's wrong with Freddy Peralta is exactly what we talked about in the first segment, right?
27: Well, on top of that, he's lost a little bit in the velo. I will say that. But a team that makes a lot of sense to me, and with them still being in the hunt in the wild card, and with them having so much money being spent already this year, San Diego Padres.
10: Okay.
27: I could see Freddy Peralta going down to San Diego. They still have a knife in the system and everything like that. You're doing Ethan Salas probably coming back. Like, Ethan Salas has fallen off of the prospect list a little bit. He's a guy that's been in the minors for ever, it seems like, with all this hype and potential and everything like that. But at least, don't get me wrong, obviously they have Francisco Alvarez, but once obviously Alvarez leaves in a couple of years, then Salas comes in and he's the full-time catcher. So that's kind of a trade that I could see happening.
10: Okay. And Alvarez is one of those guys, too, that with them having zero luck out of Vientos or anybody else over at first, he's maybe a guy they could slide down to first, too, right? He's not going to get to the 45 home runs or whatever and stuff like that as a typical first baseman, but who knows? You're right. But San Diego's very interesting, for sure.
27: Yeah.
10: Scooble went against Slipper last night or whatever, and that he hasn't been fantastic, but he hasn't been very bad either since coming off the shelf.
27: Yeah.
10: So,
27: We've talked in plethora about it. Honestly, I still think the team that gets him is probably going to be. I really don't want to say Atlanta, but knowing AA and how aggressive he is, why don't you take a shot at him? I think he goes down to Atlanta.
10: He's got to do something. We'll talk about that in the standing section, but Double A's got to do something. He's got to get both of them because.
27: Oh,
10: boy, oh, boy, that 100-game differential is disappearing in a quick. Basically, it's like the AL West last year.
27: Yeah.
10: When all of a sudden the Astros came storming back. Well, the Phillies have come storming back. So, again, we'll talk about it more later. I'm agreeing with you. I'd like to see him down in Atlanta work with Sale. Anyways, What do you got? What are you feeling out of San Francisco? I know we talked about it a little bit last week or whatever in that, but who?
27: Devers, I think you're Chapman. I would love to see Milwaukee get aggressive with Matt Chapman.
10: Really?
27: I really would love to see Milwaukee get aggressive with Matt Chapman. Guy can still play great defense, hitter park, fits in nicely. I can see him and Christian Yelich matching nicely in terms of the older players in that clubhouse, and that's a good, young, hungry team, man. I would love to see him go there, and especially with Willy Adames being able to give him some insight on the whole situation. That's a spot that makes a lot of sense to me. And I get that they just called up their young kid for shortstop and everything like that, but that's a spot to me that I think Matt Chapman could thrive in. Willy Adames, different story. I honestly don't know where he ends up. I wouldn't be surprised to see maybe like Seattle getting in on him, or on the opposite end of the spectrum, the Yankees. Try to figure out their shortstop position. Now, I don't know if he'd go to the Yankees, but Willy Adames to one of those two makes a lot of sense to me, too.
10: That's interesting, too.
27: Yeah, I just think...
10: Wow.
27: J.P. Crawford's going to be a free agent at the end of the year, right? So that's kind of why I'm saying they're planning on the inevitable.
10: Yeah.
27: Now, Brendan Donovan, obviously, still has to get healthy and still come back and everything like that. But
10: But
27: it's a spot that is a backup to me, but I still think the Yankees are probably the primary on Willy Adames.
10: No, and that's it. I think Buster Posey's going to have to write the ticket for Devers. To ever get rid of him, and you know, every other team's just going to wait and then take a flyer on him if he gets let go. So, anyways, Dirtbags, we're going to be right back here after the break to talk about the standings.
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4: Welcome back, Dirtbags. Obviously, we're going to talk about the standings, and we're going to add a little bonus on the back end of it. I'm going to ask Nolan if the team, after he does the division, if they need to trade for or if they got to give away, if they're already out a player. Okay? All right, so I'm going to get out of the way, Nolan, kick things off.
5: So we got the Milwaukee Brewers, 51-31. 6-4 in their last 10. Chicago Cubs 47-38, 8-2. St. Louis Cardinals 43-38, 3-7. Pittsburgh Pirates 43-42, 5-5. Cincinnati Reds 39-44. Once again, best division in baseball. Right now Milwaukee obviously going to be buyers. I think it's either the Chapmans, Aroldis or Matt. Chicago Cubs, interesting spot. Obviously, they just had a plethora of injuries, so they're basically right back to square one. Need a pitcher. Probably going to be one of three. Sonny Gray, Joe Ryan, or Freddie Peralta. St. Louis Cardinals, they're in a weird spot where they shouldn't be still above 500. I'm going to lean towards that they're going to sell a Dustin May. Pittsburgh Pirates, they're going to sell a Mitch Keller. Cincinnati Reds, the obvious one, obviously being Gino Suarez, Tyler Stevenson. Obviously, they don't really have too much in terms of bullpen arms to trade away. But at the same time, they're going to be trading to get, not really a trade, going to be honest with you, but Hunter Green should be coming back. That's really their only hope, is that he can stay healthy. I know you just talked about it off air, Kirk, but that's kind of where I'm leaning.
4: Yeah, that's good. Good. I like those ones. And especially for the Reds, they got to get a healthy Hunter Green. That's like getting a trade in itself. But exactly right. If he has any spell like he has in his career or whatever, and that, it's devastating for them. But they're only 5 back, so if he can come healthy, you're ready to go. But I like those picks for sure. What do you got in the East, buddy?
5: Yeah, National League East. You got the Atlanta Braves, 49-33, 3-7 in their last 10. Philadelphia Phillies, 47-38, 7-3. Miami Marlins, 45-48. 8-2. Washington Nationals 43-43, 4-6. New York Mets 35-50, 1-9. Atlanta Braves going to be buyers. I'm going in with the Scubo again for this one. That's a safe pick for me. The Philadelphia Phillies, this is a tough one because, in my opinion, Alec Bohm's having a good enough year. But at the same time, they need that upgrade. I think that they swing a trade for Willy Adames as a backup plan if the Yankees don't get him. Between him and Trey Turner, I think one of them could play third base capable enough. Or Matt Chapman. I see the Phillies just kind of being in that all-in position. Miami Marlins, 45-40. Realistically, they are the hottest team this month. Obviously, everybody knows it. I'm going to go with they're going to be buyers, and they're going to commit to trying to get to the playoffs here. And I think that they pick up a Dustin May or Mitch Keller. The Washington Nationals, sellers at this point in time. I really think that they sell high on C.J. Abrams. This would be the time to do it, especially since that bullpen and starting rotation isn't quite there yet, despite having the best offense in baseball. New York Mets, obviously, you name a player, and they're getting sold at this point in time. No loyalty there, so.
4: Yeah, they just got to swallow that money and drive on. Like we touched base in segment one on them for sure. I can see Abrams with the Nationals and that being a move for sure. And like you said, Marlins got to be buyers. We talked about it last week or whatever and that. I mean, Sandy Alcantara got beat up a little bit last night against the Rockies, but overall, they're good. Maybe a sneaky trade here or there can make a big difference for them. There's no question. So what do you got in the West, big guy?
5: Yeah, National League West, you got the Los Angeles Dodgers, 55-30, 7-3 in their last 10. San Diego Padres, 43-40, 5-5. Arizona Diamondbacks, 42-42, 4-6.

0: I can see Aroldis Chapman going there because of the losing of Diaz.
1: Yeah. Yeah, that's true. I mean, Diaz is supposed to be back, though. Like,
0: I know.
1: Probably early August. But, no, just to solidify that bullpen, that would be another one that makes sense to me as an Aroldis Chapman going out there. San Diego Padres, I already kind of predicted. Freddy Peralta, that's probably going to be the guy that they target. Arizona Diamondbacks, realistically, Zach Gallen and Merrill Kelly. Although they've had some good games here and there, they haven't been too consistent. Eduardo Rodriguez really has been the ace of that staff. Obviously, they're getting Corbin Burns back is their main trade piece that they're going to be acquiring, hypothetically, right? But I still see them looking to add. Obviously, the infield doesn't really need too much in terms of holes there, but outfield, I could see realistically a left fielder. It's tough because obviously there's a few good players available, but I wouldn't be surprised if they look at more of kind of like a bench platoon guy type of deal, same as what they used to have with Al Thomas. And crazy as it is to say, I could see them trying to swing a deal with the Blue Jays for one of their outfielders. Maybe the Baltimore Orioles for a Tyler O'Neill type of situation, too. San Francisco Giants, obviously, going to be sellers. We've already named kind of the big three. We don't really need to get into too much talk about that. Obviously, they'll have some more pieces available. Don't be surprised if a Robbie Ray becomes available as well for trade. Colorado Rockies, obviously, going to be sellers. Hunter Goodman's really their only guy that they could sell for basically way above market value. I mean, he's got 25 bombs as a catcher, like, dude's going to get some offers, and Colorado could get a nice haul back in return.
0: Absolutely. Let me throw this one out to you. What about a Jaren Duran with the Diamondbacks? I know he's having an off year or whatever and stuff like that, but he just seems like the type of player that fits in with that club.
1: Well, he'd be.
0: And he needs a new tool. He needs a change of scenery.
1: He does need to change his scenery. So, yeah, that one would make a lot of sense to me as well. Even a Lars Nootbaar going out to Arizona, that would be another one that makes a lot of sense to me.
0: Jump over to the East.
1: So American League East, you got the Tampa Bay Rays 48-33, 7-3 in their last 10. New York Yankees 48-36, 2-8. Toronto Blue Jays 40-45, 3-7. Baltimore Orioles 39-47, 4-6. Boston Red Sox 37-46, 7-3. Obviously Tampa Bay. I'm not even gonna guess what Tampa Bay's got cooking up, but they're gonna be buyers. It's a matter of how many guys do they end up trading in a 25-team deal at this point in time. that's their MO, is just package a whole bunch of guys to get a guy that I couldn't even tell you who it is, and somehow they turn into a Gold Glover. So that's their MO. The New York Yankees, obviously buyers, don't really need much in terms of starting pitching, as you know. Like, they got their guys. They need Cole to obviously rebound after that Boston start that he had over the weekend, but still looking definitely in terms of left side of the infield. Ryan McMahon, good enough defensively, but still not really sticking it to that level. Volpe and Caballero, playing shortstop. Obviously, they need an upgrade there. So, like I said, one of the San Francisco Giants guys, like I said, I could still see it being Willie Adames going there as their main fixture. Toronto Blue Jays, obviously. Pardon? Abrams?
0: What about an Abrams?
1: I mean, C.J. Abrams makes a lot of sense, too, being a left-handed stick. But I think that they have I just don't think that he'd fit into that clubhouse. Like, I think he's too young still to really get in there. But I said the same thing about Jazz Chisholm. And you look at how well he's done so far, fitting in and everything like that. Really changed the narrative on him. So, I mean, an Abrams would make sense as well. Baltimore Orioles, obviously going to be sellers. Skipped over the Toronto Blue Jays. Toronto Blue Jays realistically should be sellers at this point in time. I can't see that team being a playoff team. Obviously, you have a plethora of players, and Ernie Clement would be a tough one to sell. But at the same time, I think Ernie gets you a nice return. Springer would get you a nice return. Nathan Lukes, even for a fourth outfield position, he'd get you back something. The arms won't really get you much. Scherzer hasn't pitched up to his standard. Bieber had a fantastic start there the other day, so he might get you something back. Louis Varland, I don't know if they'd trade a Louis Varlander or Rogers or those guys. Hoffman, you can't even trade him because obviously his value tanked. But still, at the same time, they got guys that they got to sell. Baltimore Orioles, they got to look at selling a couple of their corner infielders. And I'd honestly try and sell Adley Rutschman. Having a good bounce back season and everything like that, he'd be a guy that you could very easily get a nice little return on. And Boston, I mean, the farm's open, it sounds like. Between Duran, Sonny Gray, Chapman, Wilson Contreras, he said that he'd be open and willing. There's a couple of different guys there. Trevor Story, obviously, you can't trade him because of that contract and injury history. Jumping over to the
0: AL.
1: You got the Chicago White Sox, 44-39, 5-5 in their last 10. Cleveland Guardians, 44-41, 4-6. Minnesota Twins, 41-45, 5-5. Detroit Tigers, 36-49, 5-5. Kansas City Royals, 35-50, 5-5 as well. Chicago White Sox should probably be buyers, got to be honest with you. As crazy as that is to say, it's a team playing hot in their first place in the division right now in a tight division. Need starting pitching. So whether it be a Joe Ryan, I don't know if they trade him in division. But they got a ton of prospects. So really, they could target any one of those top guys and probably come away with them. Cleveland Guardians need some more offense, need corner infield help. Chase DeLauder, I like him in the corner outfield spot. Stephen Kwan, like him in left field. At the end of the day, they just need more offense. Minnesota Twins, obviously, going to be sellers. They're going to be selling Joe Ryan, whoever they can trade out of their bullpen there. I can't really see Josh Bell going for too much, but he'll probably get traded once again. He always seems to be a trade deadline guy. Detroit Tigers, obviously, sellers. Sell off whoever you can that's basically willing to take people. Like Javi Baez, unfortunately, you're not going to be able to sell him. But a Tarik Skubal, Jack Flaherty, even for the most part, I think you could trade him. There's a couple bullpen arms there, too, that you could trade very easily. Kansas City Royals, same thing. I think the Kansas City Royals honestly just need to sell off their starting pitchers. Waka, Lugo.
0: Yep. And the other guys have been injured, so it's tough to move them and that. But those two got to go. There's no question about it. So let's wrap things up with the West.
1: Yeah, and the American League worst division. The Texas Rangers, 43-42, 7-3 in their last 10. Seattle Mariners, 43-43, 4-6. Houston Astros, 42-45, 6-4. Athletics, 3-7. And Los Angeles Angels, 36-50, 6-4. Texas Rangers, obviously, should be buyers. Seattle Mariners should be buyers. Houston Astros, what the heck? You guys do this every year to every single fan of baseball. It should be buyers. The Athletics should be buyers, and the Angels should be the only seller in that division, realistically, with how close it is. If I'm the Texas Rangers, obviously, I'm hoping to get a few guys healthy and stuff like that. Leiter's out until middle of August, so I'm still looking starting pitching-wise. Their offense has been good enough that right now I'm not pressing the buttons, but it's still a corner outfielder is what they'll target. Seattle Mariners, same thing, just got to get healthy. They got to get the big boy swinging behind the dish again. But same thing, like, I'm just looking for depth with them. I'm not looking for any overhaul. Houston Astros, realistically speaking, don't need too much outside of starting pitching, so they'll be in that market. The Athletics, obviously, they need starting pitching, so they'll be in that market. And then the Angels, just sell off Reed Detmers.
0: All right, we're going to be right back here after the break with Nola's final thought.
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0: Welcome back, Dirtbags. Nolan, give me your final thought.
1: So my final thought for this week, obviously we didn't talk about it in the first couple of segments. Perry Manasian gets fired. John Mozeliak comes in as the new president of baseball operations, general manager for the Los Angeles Angels. Kurt Suzuki, one-year contract. To me, the writing's on the wall. I think Albert Pujols, by whenever this lockout ends, will be the new manager for the Los Angeles Angels. Unfortunately, that sucks for us as Cardinals, but I think the Cardinals were always thinking Yadier Molina would be the next one up because he stayed more loyal. I don't know, personally speaking, but I'm just trying to put two and two together here. Suzuki was on a one-year deal. He was a Perry Manasian guy. I think with Mozeliak coming in and his history with Albert, I think they just clean house, start fresh next year.
0: Yeah, I like that one. I mean, obviously, last week, Mr. Pujols put his name in for the Mets and stuff like that, and MLB Network getting him on lots to, probably share his knowledge with the masses and stuff like that. Not that the masses hire you or whatever and stuff like that, but certainly share it. So it's going to be interesting. But yeah, I think a lot of boxes get checked off with what you just said about the Los Angeles Angels and where they moved in the last week. So, yeah, time will tell for sure. There's no question about it, Nolan. So, Dirtbags, can't thank you enough for listening, being a part of the nation. Keep spreading the message for us. You know we do it for you. We cannot do it without you. That's what it's all about, being a dirtbag on the field, off the field, every single way. And that's the bottom line. You know what it means. You know the expectations, and hold yourself to it. Hold each other to it. There's no question. To all the servicemen and women, thank you, thank you, thank you again for doing what you do each and every day. So Nolan, myself, the rest of the Dirtbags in the nation, we can do what we do and love to do, and that's baseball. As a player, a coach, a fan, a parent, whatever it is. If you want to get in touch with Nolan and myself, you know where to do that on Facebook or Instagram at Dirtbag Baseball Nation. You got a guarantee that we will get back in touch with you, and for sure, that's just the reality of it. So, again,
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0: There are tournaments or whatever you're doing, you know what? You just be a dirtbag. That's the bottom line. Unfortunately, though, it's already that time. It is time to get up. Get out.

0: news this hour from Town Hall. I'm Rich Thomason. Just in time for the July 4th holiday, dangerous heat wave has intensified across a large swath of the East and Midwest as well. Didn't cool down much overnight, and dangerously high temperatures and humidity are in the forecast for today. Iran is warning that oil tankers moving through the Strait of Hormuz must use its approved routes or face a forceful response. Vice President Vance remains optimistic about talks regarding the fate of the strait.
1: Just ensuring that we continue to make the progress on that, and that's what they're focused on. And then, you know, we're going to, obviously, we're worried about the nuclear issue. We're going to start talking about that. So right now, the talks are going well. It's still pretty early.
0: After more than 4 years, Russia's war on Ukraine drags on. The BBC's Sarah Rainsford is in the Ukrainian capital.
2: There were loud explosions all through the night here in Kyiv as the center of the city and other sites came under Russian attack. It began with drones, followed by multiple ballistic and cruise missiles as people rushed for underground shelters or metro stations. Our team counted 10 significant strikes in the first couple of hours and saw large fires in several places. A hotel roof was in flames. Kyiv's mayor, Vitaly Klitschko, says an ambulance station was also hit, injuring several medics, and residents were being rescued from damaged buildings.
0: In the small village of Hamden, southeast Ohio, authorities say 16 children from the same family have been rescued after being held in deplorable conditions, confined to a single room over the past 4 years. Their parents and two grandparents charged with felony child endangerment. A daredevil couple has been arrested after scaling the Empire State Building, going to the very top, unfurling a banner about the power of love and peace. On Wall Street this morning, stock futures are mixed. More on these stories at townhall.com.
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0: Officials in Thailand say an 11-year-old boy has crashed a pickup truck into a group of monks on a pilgrimage walk, killing 8. A total of 35 monks were on the pilgrimage earlier today. 5 monks were killed at the scene. 3 others died at the hospital, according to a local governor. 14 others were hospitalized. Police say the boy is now in custody. The cause of the accident is still under investigation, but authorities say they were told by the monks that they saw the vehicle swerving before it ran off the road and crashed into the group. The Ebola outbreak in eastern Congo has expanded to more than 1,300 confirmed cases and still hasn't peaked. Amid funerals, overwhelmed clinics, and communities struggle with fear and distrust, and life goes on. People gather for World Cup matches, nightlife, and daily routines. But the funeral of a 6-month-old baby serves as a grim reminder that Ebola can affect anyone, and the cost of losing focus is high. Townhall.com. The Tennessee State Museum hoping to bring a beloved attraction back to life.
4: The Tennessee Foxtrot Carousel was the creation of Nashville-born artist Red Grooms, featuring renderings of figures from Tennessee history, including Chet Atkins and Davy Crockett. The downtown Nashville riverfront attraction, beset by financial problems, was dismantled in 2003 and put into storage. Now, museum officials are trying to find partners to help fund the ride's rehabilitation. Jason Walker reporting.
0: New Federal Reserve Chair Kevin Warsh is insisting the central bank will remain independent under his watch while looking to fight inflation. When asked about President Trump's desire for lower rates, Warsh underscores the Fed's independence from day-to-day politics. He took over as Fed chairman from Jerome Powell in late May. More on these stories at townhall.com.
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8: 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Also, we're honored the U.S. Library of Congress asked if they could house Sports Byline's interviews and content for historical and posterity's sake. If you'd like to check out the Library of Congress Sports Byline Content Library, all you have to do is go to libraryofcongress.org/sportsbyline, and you'll find Sports Byline's thousands of interviews with owners, commissioners, players, broadcasters, and various sports personalities. Sports Byline produced the successful podcast series Behind the Barrier, Voices of the Negro Leagues, highlighting and educating listeners and fans to the importance and the history of Negro League baseball, from Willie Mays and Hank Aaron to Buck O'Neill and Cool Papa Bell. Voices of the Negro Leagues is important in telling American baseball history, so be sure to check it out from any podcast provider. We're going to be talking football this hour. Aaron Taylor is going to be with us. He's been elected into the College Football Hall of Fame. He played offensive guard for the Packers, where he won a Super Bowl ring when the Packers beat the Patriots 35-21 in Super Bowl 31, and he finished up his career with the Chargers. He retired because of persistent pain in his knee. He was a first-round pick by the Packers, and he's also been a college football analyst for CBS Sports. Aaron won the Lombardi Award while at Notre Dame, and he spent 5 months volunteering for teaching and projects abroad, teaching English in high schools, students in South America. He also funded a project in Sri Lanka that built a community center and 40 temporary homes in a village after a tsunami. One of the things that I've found in my years of interviewing people, particularly football players, that really the offensive and defensive linemen are some of the more interesting people. They give you a feel for the sport that they play. We're ready to go. Good to have you with us on Sports Byline.
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8: Everyone likes a comeback story, a story of redemption and overcoming great odds to follow their dream. Aaron Taylor's life is such a story. For 26 years, Taylor called home a small cell in San Quentin prison. He was there because of a 50 years to life sentence for a crime that he committed. It probably saved his life, and it definitely changed his career path and led to attaining his dream of being a play-by-play game broadcaster. But, Aaron, let's go back to the beginning. Tell me a little bit about growing up.
20: Well, it was not the most ideal childhood. You know, I grew up in the Jefferson Park area, Los Angeles. A lot of gangs, a lot of drugs. Working-class neighborhood as well, though. You know, it was like a split between two dimensions growing up in a way. Like I said, working class, and then, you know, when you go around the corner, there's gangs and there's drugs and violence and whatnot. And in many ways, I'm a product of my environment, but in more responsible ways, I'm a product of making bad choices when I was younger, you know, because there were a lot of other people who grew up in the same circumstances who didn't make the same choices I made. And so I became responsible for those choices as I got older.
8: What were the experiences that shaped your life early and started you down the wrong path?
20: Just some of it was in-house. You know, my mother was on drugs off and on when I was growing up. So I would go between my mother's house and my grandmother's house, where my grandmother and my grandfather had a lot of structure there, you know, three meals a day. Children ought to be seen and not heard. You bring home good grades, and everything is all good. Punishment if you didn't do what you were supposed to do. And with my mother, it was, you know, a little wild, wild west a bit, you know, depending on if she was on drugs or not. When she finally got off of drugs and brought me and my brother back to where she was at, you know, it was pretty stable for a while, for about 4 or 5 years. But again, I go back to the environment, you know, because you can have whatever you want inside of the house, but you have to come outside the house to exist as well. And so a lot of the environment I was in was like I said, gang-infested and drugs as well.
1: What about your involvement in sports when you were young?
20: Well, I definitely wasn't the fastest kid. I couldn't throw the furthest. But I did have hands. So I was a slot receiver. When I did play organized football, starting off with flag football when I was in junior high school. And then eventually I went to Crenshaw High. I didn't make any of the sports teams at all, you know, but the experience of being at Crenshaw, just being around that powerhouse of sports, specifically basketball, and Coach Willie West. And on the football field, you had Coach Joe Weekly, you know, and these two guys, just their personality and their sense of presence. You know, even though I wasn't on the team, they were two people I could go talk to, get advice from, you know, and then I was going to school with a lot of the players. One player in particular, John Williams, who made it to the pros. Definitely quite proud of knowing him and seeing his career trajectory. But, I didn't develop into my sports until later in my adult years. And so I did a lot of studying of the X's and O's when I was in high school.
1: You've been very candid about talking about the incident that put you in prison, the serious one where you were shot in the face and what happened there. Tell everybody what did happen, because you've been very honest about this.
20: Well, in particular, you want to be honest about this because if I'm not transparent, then it seems like I'm hiding something, and I don't want to hide anything, good, bad, and ugly. Back in 1992, I was in a really bad relationship. Right, and because an outcome of that relationship, I turned to drugs to try to deal with the pain. Right, and turning to drugs, I lost my job, and so I started robbing to pay for drugs. And so this particular morning on August 25th, 1994, I went into a furniture store in Inglewood with the intention of robbing the store. I went in and made the store owner believe that I was there to do business when in fact I wasn't. I tricked him all the way to the back of the store. I pulled my gun on him and told him this was a robbery. And rather than him doing what anybody else would do or anybody else had done in that position, which was give me the money that I was looking for and I went on about my business, he fought back, rightfully, knocked me down, right, and then ran to the front of the store. And when I picked my gun up and tried to leave, him and his employee both had guns. And so there's a shootout taking place in this furniture store in Inglewood at about 6:30 in the morning. In the process of that, I ran out of bullets, and I was going to go left out the door that I came in, but to do that, I would expose myself, you know, really to just get gunned down. And so there was a door to the right, and I went to that door and opened it up, and there was a bar door there, and I'll never forget this. There was sunlight coming in through that door, and when I turned and looked back to my left, the employee who had a .22 rifle sighted me up. And I turned my face back to the right because I figure I'm ready to die. The last thing I want to see is some sunlight. And he shot and he hit me in my left cheekbone. And, you know, by the grace and mercy of God, me turning my head, the bullet hit my cheekbone and stopped. And it flattened out underneath my skin, but it knocked me out. And I was down on the floor. And when I opened my eyes up, the employee who shot me was getting ready to hit me in the face with the butt of the rifle. But the store owner was just to my left, and I think he was on one knee on the phone telling the police that I was down, and he stopped the employee from hitting me in the face with the gun, right? Years later, I'm in prison seventh or eighth year, and I started reflecting on that moment. You know, that was the moment that nobody in my life that had seen at that point had ever shown me any mercy, no matter what the circumstances were. And yet this guy who I came into his store, right, brought all of my history, all of my traumas into his store and put it on him, chose to not let this man hit me like that. And so that was the moment that I started focusing on rehabilitating myself and showing that this individual, that he made the right choice that day in allowing me to live and not be harmed further.
1: I know you said, Aaron, that I'm literally supposed to have been dead. Now that I look back on it, it was fate. I was meant to go in that store and get caught and go to jail. Each step along the way, I had been given the opportunity to change and didn't take it. What was the most powerful moment about that realization?
20: So I'm sitting at Calipatria State Prison at the time, and I'm just getting into learning Arabic. They had a class where I was learning to read the Holy Quran in the original language. And I was doing a lot of praying at that time and a lot of self-reflection and a lot of late-night meditation. And like I just said, to have someone show me mercy, and you have to understand, too, when I was growing up, right, everything bad that seemed to happen, or the narrative that everything bad that was happening to me was either the fault of the system, the fault of white people, the fault of women. It was always somebody else's fault. It was never my fault. Right. And during this time is when I started really taking personal accountability and personal responsibility for the choices that I had made that put me in the situation that I was in. And so when I started peeling back the layers of that and started removing the narrative, the only thing I was left with was I made the choices that I made that put myself in the position for somebody to shoot me. And so now I have to really take stock of what I'm going to do with the rest of my life, because as far as I knew, I had 50 to life, and I wasn't going to be coming out or even eligible for parole till I was 78 years old. And I didn't want to be the same person anymore. So that was the weight of that. It was like all prejudices, I'm through with them. I'm through with religious prejudices, racial prejudice, any form of prejudice, I'm through with it, right? And so at that point is when I took the mask off my face and said, it's time for me to become Aaron Taylor again. You know, because I had always been a nickname, right? Or I had been a name that was given to me, you know, once I become a Muslim. It was always somebody giving me a name and an identity, and I needed to recapture who I was, you know, and get back into being who Aaron Taylor is.
1: Also, I might ask you, we have 45 seconds before we have to break, but the loss of hope. I've always felt that that was an important aspect of anybody who goes out and does something, because it can't be any worse than what they're living. Am I correct in that observation?
20: Yes, you are. It's just as simple as that. When you lose hope, everything becomes legal.
1: How does one overcome that?
20: It's a series of being around people, in my case, and being around a particular person who saw something in me that nobody else saw. And he saw greatness in me. His name is Tobias Tubbs. And he's just not a brother to me. He's a spiritual advisor. He's like a brother from the universal mother to me. Now, while I was at Calipatria State Prison, he looked at me and saw something in me and said, I'm going to bring greatness out in you. And he did. And it has me sitting here talking to you now.
1: Aaron, hold on just a second. Aaron Taylor is with us. This is an interesting story. And I met Aaron when I was up at San Quentin with a group of tennis players who were playing up there. And I'll tell you more about my experience with San Quentin, and we'll talk about being in jail, being in prison. And in the final segment of Sports Byline, we're going to talk about where he is today and what he is doing. We do that as we continue across the country and around the world with you on Sports Byline.
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1: Aaron Taylor is with us on Sports Byline. We're talking about his life and also what he is doing now that he has gotten out of San Quentin prison and out of prison after he had a 25 to life sentence for a crime that he committed. And he is now on the road to becoming a broadcaster and a play-by-play broadcaster. And I might just point out, for transparency's sake, I won an Emmy for a piece that I did at San Quentin called San Quentin to Candlestick, about a young inmate there that I saw and did a story on, and then got the Giants to give him an opportunity to try out down at spring training, and indeed he did get that. So I kind of have a connection and feel for this particular story. A lot of people don't know what prison life is really like, Aaron. Tell me about walking into San Quentin the first time.
20: So I had been to five other prisons before that, and I had to work my way down security levels to get to San Quentin. I was at some pretty violent level four institutions, which is the highest level that you can go to, and I started off there because I had a 225 to life sentences, 50 years to life. When I walked into San Quentin, it was in a state of transition. They were opening the prison up for general population, but they still had people who were there in what's called receiving and release, or reception center. So it was loud. It literally looked like a bomb had dropped in West Block, where they housed me at. It was unlike any prison I'd been to before. The other prisons I went to had doors, either a solid door with a small window, or they had what they call like chicken wire gates. And this one, San Quentin, had 13 vertical bars for every cell. And the cells were extremely small, smaller than anything I'd ever seen. And they had they was housing two people in this little box. But when I got out the cell, I saw that they had almost 100 self-help groups to help you address traumas that you dealt with in your childhood, from diving deep in all the way to yoga meditation. They had what was called PUP, Prison University Project, which is now Mount Tamalpais College. And in that, you were able to, if you had a high school diploma, take legitimate college courses, and you could earn an AA degree, an associate's arts degree there. And then there was the sports, where you had volunteers and people from the public coming in every week to play sports with incarcerated Americans inside of San Quentin State Prison, from the tennis court where I met you at to the football field where they played flag football against San Quentin's All-Madden team, to the baseball diamond where you played against the San Quentin A's or the Giants, to the basketball court where you played basketball with the San Quentin Warriors or the San Quentin Kings, which was the 40 and over team. And in that, I'd never seen anything like that before. right? San Quentin also has a media center where the San Quentin News is put together. KALW for the radio station, Ear Hustle, which is averaging about 16 million downloads per month, is at San Quentin State Prison Media Center as well. Then you have the San Quentin media room itself, where they do a lot of the filming of the sports and the events that take place at San Quentin. And
1: Let me ask you a question. When you got there, you got a nickname, or was that before you had the nickname Showtime?
20: Showtime came from when I was at Sentinella State Prison, and it was really violent, a lot of young guys there. But it was a level 3 prison, so there was not a lot of, you know, weapons used. It was just a lot of fist fights and people bringing gang beasts from the street to prison. And so I created two leagues. I created a softball league and I created a basketball league. And in the basketball league is where the name Showtime came from, because I told the guys, made a promise to them, we schedule 3 games a day, 5 days a week. Game went up to 19. 19. The first person 19 wins in a 4-on-4 half-court game. And I promised the guys that I would do play-by-play for every game throughout the seasons as long as I was there. And so the alliteration of Showtime Taylor came there, because just like I said in another interview, the games didn't start until I started talking. you're just on the court playing basketball, and there's people saying, you know, they're cussing each other out, they're complaining about foul calls and whatnot, and then I show up, right? And then all of that ceases, because now there are people who normally wouldn't be involved with sports are surrounding the basketball court to hear this play-by-play live in action while the game is going on, you know. And my little euphemisms at the time, as I was moving away from Chick Hearn and formulating my own personality, I still brought a couple of euphemisms from Chick, but they became signature on the yard, you know, in the face and deep facial exfoliation. These were things people started using on a regular basis on the yard. So that's where Showtime came from.
1: The one I liked is, and you have these different quips when you're doing play-by-play, you joked, I haven't seen that many white men surround a brother since the latest cop video. That broke me up.
20: That was the game, that was the 2018 game with the San Quentin Warriors and the Golden State Warriors coaching staff. And I distinctly remember that play. It was Kurt Lakeup, Kent Lakeup, and Chris DeMarco had Alan McIntosh surrounded on the opposite side of the court. And that was one of those borderline jokes that only I could get away with.
1: What are some of your other lines? Because, I mean, you have to have the right moment at the right time to be able to use something, and you're very quick on your feet when it comes to quips.
20: Oh, God. a lot of the jokes that I say are variations from old Richard Pryor jokes, Robin Williams, George Carlin. They're associated to different commercials I may have seen, or a lot of stuff I comes from old hip-hop records from the 80s and the early 90s, but I started listening to some of the newer stuff so I can add it in. So, for instance, when I used to say that if a person traveled, I'd say, yeah, that guy packed his Samsonite on that one. I switched it over to, yeah, he just placed the order with Airbnb, right? So we know he's traveling. I still use some of Chick Hearn stuff, like the bunny hop in the pea patch and the mustard came off the hot dog, and this game is in the refrigerator, the jello's jiggling, the ice is getting hard, the eggs is cooling, and the door's closed and the lights is out. I still use that. But some of the other ones I use, like I said, is going to be the face. That is in the face. A deep three-point facial exfoliation. He massaged his cheeks with that shot, you know. What's another one? Brute strength on anything that takes place in the paint where you have one or two players on your back when you go up. You know, that's just brute strength right there.
1: One of the people that obviously had an effect on you because you were down in L.A. was Chick Hearn. What was it about him that you really connected to?
20: We used to turn the television sound down. This is back when the NBA was on CBS, right, in the 80s. And we would turn the sound down on the television and turn the sound up on the simulcast to listen to Chick Hearn. Chick Hearn's presence in my ear, and I wasn't a huge Laker fan. I was really big on the Clippers, right? Still am to a degree, right? But Chick had a way of saying things in the moment that drew you into the game. It was hard not to listen to Chick, especially after Magic Johnson got to the team and they became the Showtime Lakers. The first three quarters was just basketball, but in the fourth time, when Chick Hearn said, it's showtime, y'all, you knew that he was going to kick it up a notch, and we knew that the Lakers' play was going to kick it up a notch when it came to that Showtime Lakers and Magic Johnson leading that fast break with two players on the wing. And so Chick would take, it's only so much that can happen inside the 94 by 50. You know, it's only so many angles that can be taken when a ball comes off a rebound or a pass can be made. But Chick drew you into that. And he made that play come alive right before your very eyes, you know. And that was something that I really, really loved about listening to him. And even when I go back and listen to some of his old tapes now on YouTube or watch something on NBA Classics, you know, just listening to Chick, he just brought a whole new flavor to the game. There was a couple of other play-by-play guys I listened to as well, Johnny Mose. The old Celtics broadcaster. I listened to the guy, I think his name is Doc Emmerich, who just retired from the NHL. He's right. Another guy that brings different flavors to the... When you listen to Doc, right, he's the one that really got me in the NHL because I really didn't like the game that much, but I heard his voice. I remember in my friend's house that I was getting ready to leave, and I heard the voice, and I stopped and backed up, and I'm listening to him call the play, right, and I'm listening to him talking about the slot and the blue line and whatnot, and so it got me to sit down, learn the rules to hockey, and then understand what he was talking about, right? And he's still one of my favorite play-by-play guys. Ben Scully is another one for the baseball, definitely, you know, as a Dodger fan. And I forget the guy for the Angels. And then there was the guy from Philly. I forget his name, but he was a longtime Philadelphia 76er voice, right? And he's another one that has that unique style to what they do. And I'm trying to emulate them and then go above and beyond them at the same time.
1: We're talking with Aaron Taylor. We're talking about his life, prison life, and also we'll be getting into what he's doing now because it is a great story. He got an opportunity while he was in prison to talk to some of the Golden State Warriors front office people in an annual game that they played every year up at San Quentin, and that led to an opportunity for him. And by the way, if you ever have a chance, take a look out for the documentary. What was that called, Cue Ball? Aaron?
20: Yes, Cue Ball is on Netflix still. It's still on Netflix. It's still on ESPN Plus. It's a Fox documentary. It's the 2018 season of the San Quentin Warriors.
1: Okay. Aaron Taylor with us. We'll talk about that future for him as we continue across the country and around the world with you on Sports Byline.
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1: Aaron Taylor continues to be with us on Sports Byline. We're talking about his life, and after he got out of prison, he had an opportunity, and we'll talk about that, to get into some play-by-play. But let's talk about, again, the opportunity you had when you were at San Quentin, when the Warriors front office people would come up and play against the prison team. Tell me a little bit about that series.
2: So it started in 2012 officially. That was Draymond Green's rookie year. And Mark Jackson was the coach of the Warriors at that time. So he came up, Bob Myers, and the rest of the coaching staff. And it was unusual for everybody, for both sides, you know. The game was originally set up to play against the San Quentin Kings, but the Warriors, SQ Warriors, was a little bit more talented. So that was the team that they chose to play. And it gave me an opportunity really to display what I was doing. Now, the first game, I didn't have audio equipment. So from 1994, when I was arrested, all the way up until 2012, every place that I'd been, I did play-by-play. It was just about voice projection and speaking clearly and loudly enough so everybody can hear me. And that first game, I did the same thing. That's when Mark Jackson, in the story in The Athletic that I told Marcus Thompson, it was about right before halftime when Mark Jackson came over to me and said that, "I know some guys at ESPN, if they heard you, they'd be worried about their job." You know, and I don't think my hat spit on my head for the next year after that. It just got too big. And then the following year, I convinced the public information officer, Lieutenant Sam Robinson, to allow me to have some audio equipment for the 2013 game. And he said, okay. And I distinctly remember Ray Ritter and Bob Meyer coming to me after the game, and Bob was seriously excited. He said, "Man, I got some work for you when you get out of prison, man. Do you know when you're getting out?" And I had no way of knowing at that time, right? So I just said, I don't know. We'll just see what happens. And so every year after that, you know, into the Steve Kerr era, and even when Luke Walton was on the coaching staff and whatnot, you know, they come in, we do the game, pregame ceremonies and whatnot. My job was to call games. That's how I took it. It didn't matter who came in. Didn't matter what their status was, didn't matter how big a star they were, they still had to step on the court and play basketball. And when you step on the court, you are going to be spoken about in the only way that I know how to do it, which is to talk about exactly what you're doing on the court at that time. And to their credit, nobody from the coaching staff ever got too big-headed with some of my jokes, you know. And to the credit of the guys of the San Quentin Warriors, they already knew me, so none of those guys would, you know, take personal what was taking place, because it was an event. It wasn't just a basketball game at that point. It was an event to bring the two groups together, incarcerated Americans with the coaching staff at that time of a championship basketball team. You know, and it became an event that really gave us the interaction that we needed to just be human, you know? Just be a human being, back to being a kid at heart. You know, for some of the guys to see Draymond Green and Festus Ezeli and Kevon Looney, you know, and later on when Draymond Green came back in 2017 with Kevin Durant, and, you know, Bay Area sports guru Larry Bill comes in and Marcus Thompson comes in, and the movie, the TV cameras from the Fox Sports and ESPN and all of this, it gave people inside a look at this is what could happen when you apply yourself. This is what can happen, you know, when you take part in the groups that was at San Quentin for you to help rehabilitate yourself and to dive into those traumas that I spoke of earlier from childhood. Because a lot of guys, including myself, didn't understand that the things and the choices, the things we did and the choices we made were based on traumatic events that took place in our childhood that we were never able to process, that we were never able to break down and take a look at. So when I went into that store to rob that store in Inglewood, and I said it was meant for me to go in there to deal with the type of where my life is at today, that wouldn't have happened if I had dealt with the childhood traumas in a different way. Instead, it was all internal. You know, it was what we call hypermasculinity, where it was like you can't cry in public about anything that takes place in my neighborhood. You know, boys didn't cry. You know, they didn't have the ability. We didn't.

0: the son of the owner of the Warriors, was very instrumental in you getting an opportunity to be the PA announcer for the Warriors on a game against Houston in San Francisco after you got released. Tell me just briefly about how that all happened.
1: So during the filming of Cue Ball, Harry Smith, ATL, a.k.a. the Phenom in the movie, was given an opportunity by Kent Lakeup and Aaron Miles, who was the coach of the Santa Cruz Warriors at the time, on film, telling him that they would give him an opportunity to try out when he got released, which was in a couple of days. And I stepped up to Kent right after that, and I forgot that I had a mic on. I forgot the cameras was there. You know, I went to talk to Kent, the person who I'd been calling play-by-play for and had developed at least a speaking relationship with. Right. And I asked him, I said, man, do you think I can get an opportunity to try out for sports broadcasting for the Santa Cruz Warriors when I get out? And he looked at me in the face and he said, you know what? We'll see what happens when you get out. And just like Marcus said in the piece in The Athletic, I don't think he knew what those words meant to me. You know, we go back to hope that you spoke of earlier, and that injected hope back into my life. Because I was cruising at that time. Laws were being changed, but I didn't know if the one that would affect me was going to pass or not, which was Prop 57 here in California, which gave people with nonviolent third strikes an opportunity to go to the Board of Prison Terms to see if you were worthy to come home. And at the time that I committed my crimes, an attempted robbery and assault was classified as a serious nonviolent felony. And so it made me ready to go to the board, which I did, and that's how I was able to get out. But Kent injected hope back into me with that statement that we'll see what's up when you get out. I took that as a yes.
0: You got out, and after you got out, you got a call from Raymond Ritter, who is, I think, in my opinion, the best PR guy in the National Basketball Association. What did he say to you about what they wanted you to do? And then tell me about the experience of actually doing it.
1: So NBA All-Star Weekend, that Friday I just did play-by-play for the American Basketball Association All-Star Game up at the Mamba Academy. And I did a tribute to Kobe and Gianna there as well. And so that Sunday, I checked my email and I found the email from Ray asking me would I be interested in coming up and doing some public address announcement, and I was floored. I sat here in the room where I'm sitting at now and cried, you know, because when I got out, I sent Ken an email telling him I came to Los Angeles to earn my way back up there to be with the Santa Cruz Warriors. And so I was working with the Venice Basketball League and then the American Basketball Association to build up a resume and a portfolio. So I didn't go straight to the Santa Cruz Warriors. And so to get the email to me was somebody reaching out saying, man, we see the work that you're doing and we want to help you out. And so Ray said, hey, man, you know, it's a one-night thing. We're going to bring you up. We're going to COVID test you on the 8th, the 9th, and the 10th. On the 9th, you'll sit there for the Wizards-Warrior game and see what Matt Pittman and Joe is doing next to you, sitting next to you, and you'll see what they're doing. And then the next night, you'll be on the mic.
0: What was that next night like then for you when you finally sat down in front of a microphone?
1: Oh God. I don't get starstruck, but I was nervous. You know, I didn't want to mess up this opportunity. I understood going in that this was more than just about me being on the PA. I told my nieces and nephews, this was kind of like being the Jackie Robinson of ex-felon. You know, they chose me because they knew me. They knew my character. They knew I wasn't going to go in there and play games. They knew that I was grateful for the opportunity of freedom to begin with. Forget basketball for a minute. Just me being grateful for having the opportunity and doing the work so I could be free. And then working hard since I've been out. You know, I've started a company called Elevated Entertainment to help be the vehicle for Aaron Showtime Taylor to work, you know, and all of that went into that decision. And they were going to get something out of it as well to show that the Golden State Warriors and the NBA in general was serious about you know, social justice reform and criminal justice reform, and giving people an opportunity who came from circumstances like I did. And without a doubt, I was more than qualified to do the job. And so it wasn't a handout, you know, that took place. It was, we sat down and discussed it and seen that it was mutually beneficial for both of us to do this. And so when I sat down and they told me to cut loose on that mic, and I didn't have to worry about somebody telling me I was too loud just so people couldn't hear an alarm on the yard, or, you know, I was disturbing the game. They said, man, open your lungs up. And I remember the fifth or the sixth one when I went, Warriors. And it came out that mic, and it, the goosebumps went down my back. I said, oh, yeah, it's ready to go down up in here tonight.
0: When it was all over with, what kind of reaction did you get from players or anybody else around the game?
1: So a lot of the players, a lot of the players, like, you know, 7 through 12, I had met at San Quentin anyway. And so pregame and whatnot, when there were no cameras and stuff around, I'm greeting everybody, hugs and stuff, you know, Chris DeMarco, Luke, who went to Fordham, Aaron Miles again. I've seen all those guys, and they embraced me. The one that caught me really off guard, and the moment that I was like, you know, couldn't speak, was Sean Livingston. And he, I came out of the bathroom, and he was in the hallway, you know, in a nice suit. And I remember seeing him, and I told you before that, you know, I grew up more of a Clipper fan than a Laker fan. And so I remember when he got drafted to the Clippers. So when I turned the corner and looked, right, I said, oh, Sean Livingston. And he's like, hey, man, Showtime, man, you got a great story, man. You're really an inspiration. I wasn't hearing none of that. I was literally starstruck because I'm like, Sean Livingston, right? And I'm so glad that I had used antibacterial soap and when he went to shake my hand. These are the things that are going through my mind when I'm looking at this. It's Sean Livingston, you know what I'm saying? Former Clipper, NBA champion with the Golden State Warriors, right? 6'9", one of the guys that they said was like a Magic Johnson proto. That's all I'm thinking. I couldn't even hear what he was saying. And just that, and Steph giving me the ball and allowing me to speak at the post-game interview. That right there was something. It showed me a lot about him as a person, right? That he had the humility to allow himself to step to the side to see something that may, in his eyes and a lot of people's eyes, that my story and my personal journey to get to that point meant something. You know, there's a lot of people out there, and they're really a small percentage, but their voice means something. That the point that they have, it's about 2% of what I've read, and I've read about close to 500,000 comments dealing with this particular story. And about 2% of it is, well, who is this guy? Why are we celebrating him? You know, he's a convict, you ex-con, you know, piece of crap, you know what I'm saying, thug gangster who was carrying a pistol, right? And they have a valid point. I'm not discounting their point at all, because if you look at me as I went to jail in 1994, I'm exactly as they described. You know, street punk, pistol packing, thug gangster criminal, you know what I'm saying, who was taking stuff from people, right? And why would you want to celebrate what I'm doing? Because I didn't really do anything that can be considered worthy, like a first responder or somebody who's on guard, you know, for America's freedom in places around the world.
0: Aaron, it's a great story, and I'm glad you shared it with us and all our worldwide listeners. Congratulations and continued good luck, and come back and join us again here on Sports Byline.
1: Man, I appreciate you calling me up, and anytime you need me, I'll come. And just thank you, and thank the people that's listening. You know, I hope to keep doing what I'm doing and making people proud of me.
0: Okay, Aaron Taylor, again, everybody likes a comeback story, a story of redemption and overcoming great odds to follow their dream. Aaron Taylor's life is such a story. We continue across the country and around the world. We've got you on Sports Spot.
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0: That's going to wrap up this edition of Sports Byline, where we talk football with Aaron Taylor. He's been elected into the College Football Hall of Fame. He played offensive guard for the Packers, where he won a Super Bowl ring when the Packers beat the Patriots 35-21 in Super Bowl 31. And he finished up his career with the Chargers because of persistent pain in his knee. He was a first-round pick by the Packers, and he's been a college football analyst on television. Aaron also won the Lombardi Award while at Notre Dame. And he spent 5 months volunteering for teaching and other projects abroad, teaching English to high school students in South America. He also funded a project in Sri Lanka that built a community center and 40 temporary homes in a village after a tsunami. I'm Ron Barr. Glad you could join us for another edition of Sports Byline.
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9: And humidity levels, people are being urged to exercise extreme caution, including during Independence Day celebrations. Their parents and two grandparents are under arrest after 16 children were rescued from horrific conditions in a small house, village of Hamden, southeast Ohio.
10: This is an intra-family situation. This is not human trafficking. There is nothing to put our other children at risk. This is clearly involved a multi-generational family in a very limited situation.
9: Benton County Prosecutor William Archer says parents, grandparents charged with felony child endangerment. A couple, a man and a woman, are under arrest. New York police say they climbed to the very top of the Empire State Building and unfurled a banner. Iran threatens a forceful response to any oil tanker not using its approved routes through the Strait of Hormuz. Mediating U.S.-Iran talks, Qatar is reporting some progress.
11: The plan is to continue discussions after the funeral of Iran's previous supreme leader. That funeral is set to start on Saturday. The discussions focus on ending the war and resolving issues over the Strait of Hormuz. Iran insists on controlling shipping routes and charging fees.
9: Correspondent Andrew Stewart. At least 17 civilians are dead, hundreds injured. Russian drone and missile strike on Ukraine's capital, Kiev, overnight. After 5 days, earthquake survivors still being rescued from beneath mountains of debris in Venezuela. At the World Cup, the U.S. has whipped Bosnia 2-0, advancing to the round of 16. The Americans keeping their World Cup dreams alive. On Wall Street, Dow futures up 79 points, NASDAQ futures down 113. More on these stories, townhall.com.
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9: By most accounts, a dire humanitarian situation in Gaza is only growing worse.
13: Among the patients Gaza is struggling to treat are teenage amputees injured in the war, long-term cancer patients, and those needing specialist surgery. Many have been waiting months for treatment abroad. The World Health Organization says host countries often have specific criteria, with some only taking children, others only patients needing shorter treatments. Patients must also pass multiple security checks, including from Israel, before they can leave Gaza.
9: That's the BBC's Lucy Williamson. The conflict in Gaza has reached day 1,000 since a deadly Hamas-led attack on Israel that triggered the war. Canada set to compete in the Eurovision Song Contest for the first time next year. European Broadcasting Union and Canadian broadcaster CBC announcing Canada will join the contest. Townhall.com. Texas Governor Greg Abbott wants to block new data centers in rural parts of the state.
14: Abbott made the remarks during a campaign stop in East Texas on Tuesday. He added that this issue dovetails right into fighting for East Texas values. Abbott's push for a prohibition in rural neighborhoods appears to go further than a sweeping regulatory framework he unveiled earlier this month, which called for data centers to add new power generation for the grid, pay for their own infrastructure costs, reuse their own water, and implement measures such as setbacks, among other proposals aimed at limiting the impact on residential communities. Keith Peters, Washington.
9: The state of New Jersey is set to charge companies whose workers have Medicaid health coverage. Meanwhile, in California, lawmakers there are calling on their state to come up with a plan for doing the very same thing next year. More on these stories, townhall.com.
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0: 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Thriving is more important than just surviving, and the only thing lost is those that want to count. 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Lines are open. 888-283-7272. That's 888-283-7272. What are you struggling with? Your health, your life. Remember, if the body can get sick, it can also get well. Lifestyle is our medicine. It's the greatest form of medicine. And the choices we make today can and will determine the kind of health we're going to have. Don't let anyone tell you anything different. Your body can change. Doesn't matter what you walked in here with. Doesn't matter what you woke up with. Your body can get healthy. If you make the right kind of choices, you make the right kind of moves, the body can recover. It was designed that way. Okay, you're not designed to have some sick, beat-down body. Now, sometimes our choices put us there. Sometimes there can be some life situations that put us there. I don't discount any of that. Life happens, right? But at the same time, it's what we respond to, how we respond to it, what we do, that will determine the kind of health that we can really have. 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It's a way to keep us in your pocket, and to listen and be encouraged and get the content that you need, encourage you to go to that next level with your health and with your life. And that's what it's all about. It's about you becoming a better version of you. That's what we want to do here on the show, and that's what we are all about. That's what the show is all about. I'm Asa, by the way, here with you each and every day, encourage you, to help you, to push you, to coach you. That's my whole job, is to, I just want to push. I want you to get to that next level. I just want to push you. I want to get you there. I want you to not stay where you are, to get to that next place that you can get to. That's something I do to myself every day. I push myself every day. So if I'm pushing myself, I'm going to push you. This is part of it. That's our deal, okay? 888-283-7272. The lines are open. You can give us a call. That's 888-283-7272. Let's go to the phones and talk to Paul. Hi, Paul.
1: I'm getting severe leg cramps to the point where I have to get up and walk the halls. And I'm just wondering what the best thing is for that. I'm 66 years old. I haven't really had that problem in my life. But and it'll be both legs. Sometimes I'll just be laying there and doing nothing, no stretching or nothing.
0: Yeah, so a couple of things I would look at. One is when you have an issue like that, with the cramps, there could be minerals, and that's the big one. It could be magnesium or potassium. Everybody just goes, oh, eat a banana. Well, that's potassium. It's got a little bit of magnesium in it. But magnesium is usually the reason for you having some kind of cramping in your legs. Okay, that's one of the main reasons. The other thing is, it could be dehydration. Now, you may think, oh, I drink plenty of water. Oh, but how many cups of coffee are you drinking a day, right? How much caffeine are you taking in each day? That's the question. So you have to look at the whole picture of what's really going on. Now, the key here is that with severe leg cramps, you have to get to that next level by being consistent. It's not like you just do it when you get the cramp. So it's something you want to build up your magnesium levels. There's a magnesium supplement you can take every day. Glycinate is the best version of that. And if you go to our website, go to asarx.com, go to the store, you can find it there. But I would look at that, because you always need to get tested too. I like testing, so getting a nutritional test to find out exactly what you need is so important. Our providers do that every single day with our clients and our members. So if you're not a member of our clinic, you need to be. I mean, that's just where it's at. It's our health coach clinic that where we really teach you. I do deep dives every single week outside of these shows, our radio and TV show. I do personalized just for our members, just kind of for our club, our clinic. And that's where you get full access to me and our providers. So if you haven't become a member, you should just go to our website. It's asarx.com. But, you know, one of the things, quinine is something that a lot of people do. They think that it's going to help. It's something that doctors have recommended for a long time, and that's the stuff they put in tonic water. Okay, so if you've ever had your doctor say, well, I got leg cramps at night, drink tonic water. Okay, it's the quinine. Not the best option. Okay, I don't really like it from a health perspective, not the best. So magnesium is usually the culprit, but also the water is too. Now, here's another little one that'll help you. In your water, do a pinch of pink Himalayan sea salt. Okay, real fine grain, pink Himalayan sea salt. It's you get a bag of that, it'll last you a year for like $8. I mean, it's so cheap. But the natural minerals that are in that sea salt, and don't forget about the blood pressure thing and salt. This is different. This is a mineral-based salt. And we're so depleted in minerals anyway, okay? Just a small pinch of that in your water can be very helpful. Also, celery juice can do the same thing. They're both really, really good options for that, okay? But do that and let us know. Send me an email. Go to acerx.com. Just shoot me an email, all right? 888-283-7272. That's 888-283-7272. Lines are open. With questions about your health, you give us a call or go to the website, go to asarx.com. Now, what about catch-up sleep? You ever heard of that? Like if you don't sleep enough during the week, you can always catch up on the weekends. So prior thought was that you really can't get catch-up sleep. That was kind of the prior thought. But now researchers are telling us that catch-up sleep can reverse type 2 diabetes risk. Think about that. Like, man, shoot, if I can go sleep more and not get type 2 diabetes, I'm in, right? Like, that's better than taking metformin. Let's just go sleep, right? So you don't want to love sleep, though. You know the Bible says about sleep, he who loves or she who loves sleep will grow poor. And that's in every area, not just money. So don't love sleep. If you do love sleep, you need to figure out a way to not love it. It's kind of like food. You can enjoy some food. But food needs to be fuel, not a form of entertainment. Just a couple things to think about. But they're saying catch-up sleep can help with type 2 diabetes. Short-changing sleep during the week and then giving longer periods on the weekends can decrease type 2 diabetes risk by 20%. Now, if you just sleep 4 to 5 hours a night consistently and never get the catch-up sleep, you increase your risk of type 2 diabetes by 20%. So by having just 2 days of extra sleep, you can revert the catch-up sleep, they call it. You can reverse type 2 diabetes by that 20%. So the same group, they did group studies, and they figured this out. But your insulin sensitivity, that's the whole that this whole thing is based around, has got a 23% drop when you get your sleep levels normalized. So that's where that comes from. And this was all done at Harvard Medical School at the Brigham and Women's Hospital in Boston. This is a legit study. I mean, they did a massive study on this. So the effect recovery of sleep on blood glucose regulation was remarkable. So bottom line is, they said out of the study, even if you don't sleep a lot, let's say your work just doesn't allow you to sleep a lot during the week, if you can set aside just 2 days where you can get maybe 8 hours instead of 5 or 6 hours, that it can cut your risk by 20%. It's a big deal. So if you do have diabetes and you've got issues sleeping, look at regulating a better sleep schedule or getting those 2 catch-up days in, and that can make a great impact in what's happening with the type 2 diabetes that you might be struggling with. So sleep can be a form of medicine in this case. We'll be right back. Hi, it's Asa here. Are you sick and tired of being sick and tired? 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
0: 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I'm Asa. 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Jerry in Detroit, Michigan, says, I'm rehabbing from surgery. I had a torn rotator cuff. What do you have for some suggestions for recovery? I'll tell you, Jerry, I don't know what they have at your location, at your PT clinic that you're going to, But I would ask them for two things. Now, nutritionally, you want to increase vitamin D. You also want to increase your protein intake and get your protein from really good sources. If you don't have a whole guide on that, you can just go to our website, go to asarx.com, get with one of our coaches. And I've actually got a recovery guide there you can find. I do a whole webinar series on recovery from surgery and what can be done to help you recover faster. But with a torn rotator cuff, if they have percussion at that clinic, ask them to do, once it's very light, once it gets to a certain point, you can do percussion over that area. Helps with the fascia tissue, helps bring extra fluid in a good way to help repair the damage or where the surgery was, and can help repair that. So I would look at that and go in and get them to help use some percussive therapy. Also, a cold laser, we call it. And it's a 635 nanometer red laser. Now, it's not a heat laser, so it doesn't burn anything. We call it a cold laser because you don't really feel it. But it works on frequency. And now it's FDA approved. It's not some woo-woo medicine. It's FDA approved. And it's a therapy now that's widespread, being used on a variety of things that can really be helpful. So in as far as surgery goes, repairing of tissue or even damaged or injured tissue, it's very beneficial and can help quite a bit. So I would look at that. It's a great way to really get everything working and speed up the recovery of what you're looking for. Because any kind of surgery is tough on the body. It is. I mean, it has to be done, right, so you can get it repaired and get everything working right again. But at the end of the day, too, you want to get back to life and normal life as quickly as possible and as easily as possible. So that's something that you want to do. I would look into those few things there. They're very helpful. And the nutritional side of it, don't forget your omega-3 fats. Keep those things high, and that'll make a tremendous difference, okay? 888-283-7272. That's 888-283-7272. Give us a call or go to the website. Go to asarx.com. We're here for you each and every day. Let's get on the phone and go with Gladys. Hi, Gladys.
8: I've got a stomach full of water that's been collecting for at least near 5 years now. And I've got a great big water blister, and it's got some kind of water in it. And nobody seems to know what this big old, it's size of a grapefruit, and it's got water in it. And it's grown from the lining of my stomach and everything, and I would like to know why would my stomach contain a whole bunch of water and everything, or I've got to go have it drained in next month from the hospital in Nashville, and I would like to know why this happened to my stomach, and it hurts, and it's really a miserable feeling.
0: I'm sure it is. One of those things you've got to realize, depending on if there's an issue in there, and again, I don't have the medical report and the notes from what previously they've looked at and they found, and that's important to know. But if they're having to go and drain it, I mean, there's several issues that could be going on there. Now, I would definitely, once they do that, I would get a formal kind of assessment of where things are. And, you know, from a nutritional perspective, it depends on your diet. It really depends on, you know, ask them the kind of foods they want you eating, and that's going to tell you a lot about what's really happening. So I would ask them that, kind of find that out. See what they're saying, because when you have water that comes in like that sets, there's a lot. It just depends if it's inside the digestive tract or if it's outside, like a cyst. I mean, cyst, that's a whole different deal. If it's internal, that would be more of a GI digestive related thing. So why don't you, when they drain the fluid and all that, as you say, why don't you get more clarity on it and let me know? But if it's internal, there's one protocol. If it's an external, like you're saying, like a big water cyst type thing, we call it a water blister, but it's called a big cyst. If that's the case, then it's a whole different deal too. So just let me know and keep me posted. Shoot me an email. Go to acerx.com. You can shoot me an email there or give us a call back here on the show. 888-283-7272. Lines are open. You can give us a call or go to the website. 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We're here for you. No matter what, we can help you go to the next level with your health and with your life. Now, if you haven't found a local provider in your area, someone that believes the same way we do, they can really help you with your health and encourage you. That's what we do. We want to take you to the next level, get you going where you need to go, and help you make the right decisions. Because one thing is for certain, if you don't have your nutrition right, think there's three areas that we focus on, okay? Strong mind, which is why I push you here every single day. And inside of our clinic, in our membership section, we have a clinic membership. And when you join and you're a VIP, then I do deep dives with you. Okay, it's like you and I. It's like I take you on as my own, and which I do here too. But it's a deeper dive in there. And then we focus and we coach and we push, and we got a community of people that are growing together, wanting to get healthier together. The whole deal. But you've got to get connected. Everybody needs a coach. Everybody needs a coach. Everybody needs someone to push you. Your body coach. We push you with strong mind. And health is not just your body. You know, strong mind, okay? Strong body, strong life. You got to have those two things. You're going to have a strong life. For your kids, for your family, for you, all the way around. So we're here for you. Just make sure if you haven't got with one of our providers yet in your area, just give us a call, 888-283-7272, or go to the website, acerx.com. 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
9: Louisiana Radio Network, I'm Jean Burns. Attorney General Liz Murrell announces 21 people have been arrested as part of a nationwide crackdown on Medicaid fraud. During a news conference at the Capitol, Murrell said some of those charged are accused of stealing huge amounts of money from the program.
10: One of these individuals is accused of stealing more than $415,000 from the program. Another person was accused of stealing almost $100,000 from the program.
9: A recall involving hundreds of thousands of bags of popular Zaps and Dirty Brand potato chips has been classified under the U.S. Food and Drug Administration's most serious warning level now due to the risk of salmonella contamination. The FDA announced the voluntary recall as a Class 1 recall just yesterday, meaning there's a, quote, reasonable probability that consuming or being exposed to the affected product could cause serious adverse health consequences or death. The chips were first recalled in May by Utz Quality Foods. LRN.
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9: If it seems like summers are getting hotter and hotter, well, you're right. Andrew Greenstein explains.
12: Yeah, more than ever, we're feeling hot, hot, hot in the summertime. According to Climate Central, the average summer temperature in Louisiana has increased by almost 1.5 degrees since records started being kept in 1895.
13: Even if we have a below average summer now, they're still much warmer than what our below average summers used to look like just a couple of decades ago.
12: Chief Meteorologist Shel Winkley says while that doesn't seem like a whole lot, consider it in terms of your body temperature.
13: So it's kind of like our summers have a fever. Most of that is primarily driven by climate change.
12: I'm Andrew Greenstein.
9: More than 61 million travelers are expected to hit the roads this 4th of July weekend. Gas prices are at a four-year high for this time of year, but Don Redman with AAA says that won't deter travelers.
14: People historically travel not just based on gas prices, but on how they feel about their personal economy. And you're seeing signs of inflation starting to wind down. It's still high.
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Welcome back to the show, 888-283-7272. That's 888-283-7272. Welcome back. We want to help you, okay? Many people are struggling with their health in so many different ways. I want to see you thrive, not just barely make it. We want to see you go to that next level, not just crawl and scrape and barely make it with your health. To get diagnosed with three or four conditions and feel like you just can't get out. When your doctor says you're going to be taking medications for the rest of your life, I don't want you to buy into that, because that typically means that unless you make the right kind of choices and the right changes, that you will heal medicine, right? But if you make some radical changes, which equal radical results, if you make those changes and you start to really believe and start to get your body functioning in the right way, then you can have great health. So don't let anybody tell you anything different. Now, there are some genetic conditions that can, you know, warrant against that, but you can always make improvements. You can always get to a better level. And health is really a combination of the way you think, and the way you feel, and the way you can move. Okay? And those are all key. And if you can keep those all in balance and all in check, then you can experience the kind of vitality and health that really we're all looking for. But it all comes down to the choices that you make every single day. It's down to you. It's in your hands. That's the cool thing about it. We just push you and give you the tools and can help lead you and guide you in the right way and give you a community that can cheer you on in the process. That's the deal. 888-283-7272. That's 888-283-7272. And give us a call or go to the website. Go to AsaRx.com. So exercising, we know, is good for us, right? And they've always said that exercise can be good for the heart, keep your heart healthy. Well, we know for a fact, American College of Cardiology Sports and Exercise Cardiology Council says that, or they looked in the study, they looked at the recommended, which is the recommended minutes of time, is 150 minutes of moderate exercise or 75 minutes of vigorous exercise. Now, new research also reviewed recent articles and studies that have suggested that excessive aerobic exercise like endurance races can harm the heart. While the possibility warrants further investigation, research continues to show that even for people with extremely high levels of training, the benefits of exercise outweigh the risk, according to the report. So the greatest benefit for yourself is to just simply exercise, regardless of the intensity. Just get out and move. I mean, I'm with you on that. It's like drinking water. It's like, people ask me, what's the right type of water? It's like they would dehydrate themselves before they would drink any kind of water if it's not like the perfect kind of water. Drink the freaking water and get yourself hydrated, right? I mean, that's the deal. So it's like exercise. I don't care. Get out and move. And I don't really think walking the dog and gardening is much of exercise, but, man, if that's all you can get, then go get it. Maybe just do some push-ups in the garden. I don't know. Just make it happen. But exercise for sure helps heart patients. We know that for a fact. 62% of heart attack patients were referred to cardiac rehabilitation after leaving the hospital. Of those, only 23% went to more than one rehab session. So 62%, okay, had a heart attack. You got it? They were referred for cardiac rehab, which means go do rehab. It's like physical therapy. Go do the rehab, which means we're going to exercise you and get you healthy. But you got to go on your own. It's not like they make you go. 23% of the people, they all went to one session, but they were so, like, didn't like the exercise, and it's not a part of their own lifestyle. And only 23% went to more than one session. And only 5% completed the whole treatment. That really is classic. That right there. That is why we are where we are. People don't want to work. They're lazy and they don't want to work. They don't want to put in the work. They really don't. If you could have exercise in a pill, whoever came out with that would be like,
That'd be the greatest selling drug of all time. The greatest. Nothing could beat it. So my point is to get out and move. All right? Just get 150 minutes a week. Not a day, a week. My goodness, that's only 30 minutes a day, 5 days a week. It's not a lot. It's really not. Get out and walk. Get out and move. Get on a treadmill. Go walk through the park. Go do something, right? Or 75 minutes of vigorous. If you want to go run and jog, then go do that. You want to go play basketball with some people for, you know, 15 minutes, 20 minutes, and you got less that you have to do doing it that way, but get out and do it. You got to make that happen, okay? That type of activity has got to be a part of your daily routine, no matter what. No excuses. You have to make that happen, all right? So that's my challenge to you right now, is to get your body moving, to pick a time to go out and do the exercise and do the work that you know you need to do so that you can begin to build the health and the body that will carry you, that will help you be strong for your kids, for your job, for your life. And you can have everything that you need. Listen, strong mind, strong body, strong life, period. It all starts with how we think. And if you get your mind right, you'll get your body right. Got to get your mind right. Got to get your thinking right first. I promise you, that's the key. It's where it all starts. That's why most people make their greatest transitions out of fear. Okay? Somebody gets

0: lung cancer, they give up smoking, and they get radical about their diet. Somebody gets a heart attack, they get two stents put in their heart. What happens? They change their diet, they lose 30 pounds. Someone gets diagnosed with diabetes, and they saw Aunt Myrtle. She had diabetes, she died early. Oh my goodness, I can't have diabetes like Aunt Myrtle. I need to get on the wagon. They drop 30 pounds, they get on this exercise routine, they start eating great, get rid of the diabetes, and they're just like a health fanatic the rest of their life. Why? They were scared. So why do you have to let fear be the thing that pushes you? Why can't you just know that you just have this love for the body that God's given you? You want to take good care of it. You want to be a good steward of it. You want to make sure you're doing the right things with it, and that you're doing everything you need to do to be healthy. Why not just that? Why is that not enough? 888-283-7272. Give us a call or go to the website. Go to asarx.com. Let's get on the phone and go with Mark. Hi, Mark.
1: I'm calling because I have calcium in my left main artery of my heart. I looked into chelation. Cardiologists will say that there's absolutely no scientific proof to that. But gout and gouty arthritis run in my family. Putting me on a little cholesterol-lowering medication is going to do nothing. I need chelation. I'm wondering about that.
0: Yeah, so chelation, it's got its place for sure. No, there's no... double-blind studies, most doctors are not going to be a fan of that. But in Europe, they've got studies on it, and we know that it works. So it just depends on the type of chelation that you do and the way that you do it to depend on what you need. But I would definitely look into it, no doubt. It's one of those things that can make a real big difference. And with calcium, though, another great way to do it is getting your vitamin D to a certain level. So I don't know what your vitamin D levels have been, but if you get it between about 60 to 80, it's a good number to utilize the calcium that you do have. And a lot of times over time, it can dump that out. But yeah, I would look into some of the alternative clinics. And again, if you need help with some of that, some of our providers around the country will do that sort of thing. Again, it's not evidence-based. I'm a big evidence-based guy, and our company does, everything we do is along those lines. But It's one of those things that, and from a natural medicine standpoint, there are good results with it. So you just got to find the right person to kind of join in that with you and partner with you and be the provider for that, and you can definitely get good results. But you also want to be doing the day-to-day nutritionally that will get you going in the right direction, okay? But yeah, check us out. Go to asarx.com, shoot us an email, or give us a call. We'll get you some help. 888-283-7272. That's 888-283-7272. Now, one thing I want to jump in and talk about is really beyond habits is looking at your exercise. So we talk about 150 minutes a week is what the standard is right now. It's recommended, okay? And then you got 75 minutes of the vigorous exercise. I want to encourage you to go for more of the vigorous 75 minutes. I just want to jump on that for a minute. The studies have also shown that if you do more of an intense, short duration workout, like running stairs instead of just going out and doing a brisk walk, and you may not be, some amazing athlete running stairs, but that's okay. You just, when you push your own body, it will respond. So, I would look at that and see how your body responds to that. But look at the intensity is better than the duration, always. They're finding that out in the research now more. So if you can crank up your intensity, that's where you'll get the greater benefit, okay? 888-283-7272, give us a call. Now, osteoporosis, something that's a big, big topic for so many. Let me give you a couple of tips on that. For osteoporosis, which is the softening and brittle bones, number one is don't become vitamin D deficient. Get some blood testing done to make sure. If you do two dark green salads a day, spinach or kale, even arugula, then you're going to get plenty of calcium no matter what your age. Okay, so you don't need 18 glasses of milk and a big calcium pill. So if you get consistent with two huge green salads a day, or juice those and drink it in a juice form, that's one good way. The other thing is to make sure you get the weight-bearing exercise, some kind of resistance, even with bands of some kind. You don't even have to use free weights. Body weight is great, and that can be helpful as well. So those kind of things can be beneficial along the way. But osteoporosis,

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0: Lines are open, 888-283-7272. Welcome back to the show. We're so glad you're with us. Each and every day here at Asa RX, we want to encourage you and get you to the next level with your health and with your life. I'm Asa here with you, so let's jump right in and talk to Herb. Hi, Herb. Welcome to the show.

0: Hi, my question is about cholesterol. I just wanted to see if there was something I could add to or take away from my diet where I could come off of my cholesterol medicine.
1: Yeah. Cholesterol is one of those things. I'm not a huge fan of cholesterol medication, and I think, I can't remember where it was. It was at a cardiology conference. I think it was in Arizona one time. This has been years back, but it was funny because talking about alternatives to statin drugs, okay? And I'm not knocking statins. I'm just saying what happened at this conference. So I'm at this conference, and there's like, I don't know, man. There's like 300 physicians, all cardiologists. And the guy lecturing, he's lecturing on nutrition for heart health or something. And in the room, he goes, now, let's just be honest. You know, right? It's a closed room of cardiologists, right? Nobody's, you know, worried about their peers or other peers. I mean, everybody's kind of there to learn better ways of managing outcomes for patients. And the doc goes, he goes, how many of you in here, if you were diagnosed with high cholesterol, you yourself would take a statin drug? Now, I'm not kidding you, okay? Not one hand went up. And then he said, how many of you in here would look to do something different if you were diagnosed with high cholesterol, other than a statin drug? Every hand went up. Maybe there was one guy in the bathroom that would have, or a girl that would have, lady that would have raised their hand. I don't know. But in that room I was in, no hands went up. So I tell you that to say, I get it. I know that you don't really want to do that. The literature is pretty clear that the statins are somewhat helpful, but I think they're going to phase out. I really do. I think they're going to come up with some different ways that's accepted that they kind of all agree on pretty soon. I think statins are getting a bad enough rap. They got too many side effects, in my opinion. But so a couple things is, remember, no medication you just come off of. Like when your body gets to a point where it can't function without medicine, because medicine manages, it doesn't really, you know, for most parts, it doesn't cure. It manages. So when you get to a point where, when you're saying, okay, look, man, I don't want to take statin drugs, I get it. But then what are you going to do instead of that? So red yeast rice is really good. Red yeast rice is where they got the research for the statin drug itself, but it doesn't have any side effects. So red yeast rice is something you could talk to your doctor about, you know, trying that, doing blood work every 4 months, and seeing what, you know, what the results are. If the numbers are staying where they need to, or if they're going up or going down, whatever, you can get that looked at. But I would definitely have a conversation with him or her and figure out if they're okay with that. Red yeast rice is really good. Niacin has been shown to be very good. Niacinamide, which is the better version of that, it's more of an active form of that, can be very helpful. So I would look at those two things for sure and just see what you find. Because those two will make a big difference overall and can replace the mechanism of what the statin drugs do without the side effects. And I think that's what you're looking for, right? Now, from a dietary perspective, eggs, which is the number one food for lowering cholesterol, eggs are fantastic. And, you know, 2 to 3 whole eggs every single day. The American Heart Association now tells people to eat eggs every day, right? Like they used to say, no eggs ever, cholesterol, it's going to hurt you, it's going to, you know, cause a heart attack, that whole deal. They don't do that anymore. The research has shown otherwise, and they know that eggs are healthy for you, because they are. There's two components in the egg yolk, choline and lecithin. And choline is a transporter. It helps to get cholesterol, the clogged artery, the plaquing out of the body. And lecithin is a fat emulsifier. So it comes in and kind of melts that area away of the plaquing, kind of helps to break it down. Those two things, though, are really, really good in the egg. So that's good. Higher fiber diet, that's great, too. You always want to shoot for about, they say 30 to 40 grams. I'm more of a 50, 60 gram guy. The thing is with fiber, for every 10 grams of fiber you take in, you decrease your chance of colon cancer risk by 10%. So if you want a 30% decrease of colon cancer risk, take in 30 grams of fiber. You see what I mean? So you go to 50, 60% chance of not getting it. So fiber is important. That's why vegan and vegetarian diets are so great, because they're so high in fiber, and that's why they reduce the cancer risk so much and help the body in that regard. So there's so much you can do to really get the body working the way it needs to if you do the right things diet-wise. But eggs are one of my favorite when it comes down to cholesterol, bar none. And, you know, nuts and seeds, almonds, walnuts, cashews, those kind of things, they're really good too. But you can't beat eggs. They're like the top. 888-283-7272. That's 888-283-7272. Give us a call. My name's Asa. You can check us out, asarx.com. What about berries and citrus fruits? You know, berries and citrus fruits, they've done studies now at the Chan School of Public Health in England, and they found that flavonoids in fruits, which give them their vibrant colors, are helping men with erectile dysfunction. So guys, if you're having a, you know, not so hard time, so to speak, berries can be helpful. Blackberries are really good. Strawberries are very good. Cherries are actually really good. Blueberries were in this study. And they said men who regularly consume foods high in these flavonoids were 10% less likely to suffer any form of erectile dysfunction. So, and again, you don't have to eat it every single day, but they're saying in quantities, they were talking about maybe three times a week. The study was found in an association, and they said that other health experts were looking on these studies, and fruits and vegetables being a part of the overall lifestyle was really good. Now, they say that food is our medicine, which I say all the time, but they're saying for sexual medicine and sexual health, it can be really good as well. So they did a study, and they did the study with like 25,000 middle-aged and older men that went through this process, and they found that it was a strong correlation. Now, the director of the Cleveland Clinic Center for their department there in studies also found this to be true, and which is interesting because foods can really play a bigger role, I think, than we all think, and the foods really do play a strong role. So look at berries. If you're a man, you're looking at male health, berries can be a good way to go. Puts another hour in the charts. I want to thank our producer, Lyle Valentine. Also, John Garrison, Derek Allen, and the rest of the team. Go tell one person something you learned on this show. Together, we can transform the health of our friends, our families, and our communities. Remember, this is ASA RX, the show that helps you reach your potential and become the best version of you.
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0: breaking news this hour from Town Hall. Amit Thomason. There are various weather advisories, including extreme heat warnings posted across the east as a dangerous heat wave sends temperatures up into the triple digits. Cooling centers opening their doors in many places, offering some relief from the intense heat and the smothering humidity. Unfurling a banner once they got there, police say a couple climbed to the very top of the Empire State Building atop the antenna mast, more than 1,400 feet above the street. They're under arrest now and face a whole host of charges. A house of horrors in southeast Ohio.
1: Authorities say 16 children from the same family who were rescued from a rundown home in rural Ohio were living in horrific conditions and confined to just one room over much of the past 4 years. Benton County Prosecutor William Archer says the case is not a human trafficking case.
2: This is clearly involved a multi-generational family in a very limited situation.
1: Investigators say some of the children discovered were unable to speak. The children's parents and two grandparents are now charged with felony child endangerment. Sound courtesy WSYX. I'm Lisa Dwyer.
0: Former CIA Director John Brennan is suing the Trump administration.
3: Brennan is demanding a court order that will require officials to preserve records from investigations targeting him. Brennan filed the lawsuit on Wednesday. He says those records would help him mount a defense on vindictive prosecution grounds in case the Trump administration may indict him in the future. The lawsuit says Brennan is facing separate investigations based in Florida.
0: Correspondent Andrew Stewart. Russia launching a massive drone and missile attack on Kiev overnight, killing at least 17 civilians, injuring many more. Dow futures up 99 points. More on these stories, townhall.com.
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0: At the World Cup, the U.S. beat Bosnia 2-0, advancing to the round of 16, and Americans keeping their World Cup dreams alive.
5: Another hurdle cleared for the United States and their coach, Mauricio Pochettino. They are riding this wave of momentum. They are backed by such vociferous big crowds at these matches, this one in San Francisco against Bosnia and Herzegovina. And yes, it was comfortable, really, Bosnia and Herzegovina. Disappointing showing for them. They were maybe overawed, overwhelmed by the atmosphere in San Francisco. Remember, Bosnia, a side who beat Italy and Wales in the European qualifying playoffs to get here. But the USA comfortably dispatching them in this match, and they march on to the last 16.
0: The BBC's Joe Linsky. Officials in Thailand say an 11-year-old boy has crashed a pickup truck into a group of monks on a pilgrimage walk, killing 8. A total of 35 were on the pilgrimage earlier today. 5 of the monks died at the scene. 3 others died in a hospital. News and analysis, townhall.com. A Democratic member of Congress is calling for a federal investigation of the Rent Now, Pay Later industry.
6: Representative Maxwell Frost of Florida has sent a letter to the Consumer Financial Protection Bureau asking the agency to investigate the companies for potential violations of consumer protection laws. He also wants to know whether landlords are pushing tenants toward those services. The industry allows renters to split monthly payments but often includes fees. Frost argues those products resemble payday loans and is calling for more in the way of transparency. Bob Agnew reporting.
0: The new Federal Reserve Chairman, Kevin Warsh, insisting the central bank will remain independent during his watch while he's looking to fight inflation. When asked about President Trump's often repeated desire for lower interest rates, Warsh underscored the Fed's independence from day-to-day politics. Warsh took over as chairman of the Fed from Jerome Powell in late May. More on these stories, townhall.com.
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0: This is the show where your health is your wealth. Thriving is more important than just surviving in the unfair loss or the unwanted pain. This is Healthy Talk radio that helps you get well, stay well, and live well. Lines are open, 888-283-7272. That's 888-283-7272. What are you struggling with? Let's talk about it. Your health, your life. Remember, if the body can get sick, it can also get well. Lifestyle is your medicine. Don't let anybody tell you anything different. Your choices that you make every single day, okay, the food you eat, the water you drink, the sleep that you get, the rest you get, the exercise you get, the activity you get or don't get, sitting in the chair or deciding to take a walk, standing a little bit at your desk, or deciding to sit all day. Those are your choices. And I'll tell you this, no one, which is the great part about it, no one can take responsibility for your health but you. You have to be the one every single day that steps up and say, you know what? I'm going to eat this and not that. I'm going to exercise 15 minutes rather than sleeping in. I'm going to take the stairs, the elevator. I'm going to stop circling the parking lot to find the one slot right by the front door. I mean, really? Do you see the people that do that, really? Versus just parking on the other side of the parking lot, maybe take an extra walk. Who cares if it's raining? Get an umbrella. I mean, make the choices. It comes down to the choices you're making every single day. Let's jump on the phones and go to Nancy. Hi, Nancy.
1: I'm calling about my sister who's struggling with chronic pericarditis. Looking for some answers. She's been to the doctor, been diagnosed, but it keeps reoccurring every 3 to 4 weeks.
0: Right. So when you're dealing with something like pericarditis, something that you really want to look at, and it's something that's fairly simple because it's an itis. Remember that, okay? So the origins of a lot of these conditions, although they have some specific areas you have to work on, they have a root condition. When you have an itis, and that pericarditis, of course, has to do with the heart. It's serious. And there's several things that need to happen around that. But one core, move you could make with her, and even as long as the doctors are working with her and doing what they do, is look at what she's doing every single day, her eating habits. Because inflammation always starts in the digestive tract, always. It's not just random. Inflammation will happen if you get an injury, or if the body thinks is an injury. That can happen too. But you've always got to look at the inflammatory process, why it happens, why it's there, and what you can do about it. And many times, if you at least, it's not every time, it's not a correct-all, but if you start with the eating, okay, as far as her eating habits, dietary habits, getting rid of a lot of inflammatory-based foods like wheat products, dairy products, and yes, they do cause inflammation for a lot of people. And it's not forever, but at least for about 8 weeks. Cut that out for a period of time. See how her body responds. That's one of the first things. Now, am I saying that's going to get rid of pericarditis? I'm not saying that's a direct correlation. I'm just saying this. It's an itis. And anytime you have an itis, which means inflammation of whatever area, like arthritis means inflammation of the joint, then it's a good first move, first step in helping the body fight, helping the body figure out what's going on, and helping the body get back to where it needs to be. So pericarditis, there's several other factors that need to happen, and that's why your physician or her physician needs to work with her on this, because it's a big deal. She's got to be closely monitored. But the question is, what can you be doing at home? And what can she be doing on the day-to-day? And with pericarditis, it makes a big, big difference. Now, if they don't already have you on things like CoQ10, that's something important to look at. Also, berberine is really, really good. And don't forget, high levels of omega-3 fatty acids, which will come from, my favorite is cod liver oil. You get some of the best absorption, in my opinion. It's high natural occurring vitamin A and vitamin D, which helps the absorption of cod liver oil into the cells. So it's just, in my opinion, a better natural option in as far as supplementation to get omega-3s. Better way to go. But nonetheless, that can be helpful with pericarditis. Okay, and don't forget the B vitamins either. That's just kind of a given. But because only 1% of Americans actually eat vegetables, which is staggering to me, then sometimes the B vitamins are pretty important, because it's kind of like, B vitamins are kind of like the multivitamin for the heart. So it's one thing to look at for sure, to make sure that she's getting everything that she needs. 888-283-7272. That's 888-283-7272. Lines are open with questions about your health. 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It's out every single day, 5 days a week. 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You can find it on either page, and then go there and subscribe to it. Right? It's been doing great, and we just really want to have you have that piece in your pocket whenever you want it, on demand, just for you. 888-283-7272. That's 888-283-7272. So we've always heard that fat is bad, right? And I would argue with that, because now science is out that dietary fat we eat, is actually good for us. And yes, that includes saturated fat. So there's an idea, and it's really become more than the theory, it's proven, that we need a blend of different kinds of fats in our diet. Matter of fact, if you just went just to the extreme and said, I'm only going to eat omega-3 fatty acids, right? Like, that's the only fat I'm going to eat, which is impossible, because fat's in just about everything that we eat, in different varieties. But you have to have about 20% of your diet, of your fat intake, okay? So if you had a whole 100% of your fat intake was 100%, then about 20% of that fat intake needs to be saturated fat, which we've been told what? Causes heart attacks, clogs the arteries. You've got to have the right kind of fat. So you want to do saturated fats, you want to do what we call monounsaturated fats, and you want to get your fatty acids, your omega-3, 6s, and 9s. 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

0: 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I'm Asa with you here each and every day to coach you, push you, and get you to that next level. That's what we want to see. That's why we're here. That's why the show's taking the nation by storm. 300 plus cities and growing every single day. That's why we do what we do. So we can make an impact in your health and your life. That's what we want to see more than anything. So talking about fat and how fat is actually good for you, when we thought for so long it's not good for you, it's really important to understand that getting enough fat in your daily routine, and depending on your body weight, you want to get in a certain amount. So for the average person, usually about 75 grams a day, depending on your body weight, is a good number of grams of fat. You're thinking, man, that's a lot. Not really. It's really not. And you have to have it. So fat's important for your skin, hair, and nails. Fat is important for your hormones. Fat's important for your cardiovascular health. Fat is important for your brain health, okay, your brain chemistry, for your brain to function the way that it needs to. It needs fats, okay? Fat's important for your immune system. Okay, fat's important for so many areas of your life, and that's why we need it. 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So I just want to encourage you to make sure to get a good balance and ratio of fats in your diet, along with your proteins and your carbohydrates. But I talk a lot about that in my book. Okay, and if you haven't checked out our book, I'm giving my book away right now. 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And you can get your free copy. You just got to cover the shipping and handling. That's it. That's all I ask. I'll give you the book. You pay to get it there. No big deal. So scientists are discovering something about fat that I want to talk to you about in a minute. But first, I want to get on the phone and go to Fred. Hi, Fred.
1: Hi. I would like to know if a body has to have a certain amount of sugar. Are you supposed to have a certain amount of sugar in your diet? Or can a body live without having sugar in your diet, just basically being sugar free, except for maybe what's in a fruit or something along them lines?
0: That's a great question. So there's a lot of talk right now and theory right now in the keto diet, okay, which is just a repackaging of the Atkins diet from the days old. None of these things are new. It's just marketing, okay? Like, there's nothing new under the sun with that. So when you talk about a keto diet, which removes all carbohydrates except for like maybe 50 grams tops, if that, and it puts your body into a state called ketosis where it runs on fat instead of sugar, then, you know, that's a whole different animal. But you never completely eliminate sugars. Like, sugars are in foods. Even proteins contain, like, a piece of chicken still has a certain amount, even if it's 1 gram or half a gram of sugar, still has it in there. So you're never going to completely get away from it. And any carbohydrate, okay, it doesn't matter from a vegetable to a fruit to a potato to a bean to a piece of bread, all grains. Those are all, any carbohydrate is a sugar. So it doesn't have to be like table sugar and candy to be considered sugar. If it's a carbohydrate, if it's in those categories I just mentioned to you, then it is a sugar. The body converts that to glucose and glycogen, okay, which is sugar. And there's different types of sugar, like fruit has what's called fructose in it. And it does different things in the body than, say, glucose. Glucose is what is turned into, like a starch, will turn into glucose. Like, you eat a potato, goes into the body, turns into glucose, and then, you know, your body puts it and stores it, either uses it for energy or stores it as what we call glycogen, and it'll store it in the muscle, or it can be stored and converted into fat. The carbs that we don't use, the sugars that we don't use, get converted into fat, and that's what everybody gets freaked out about and tries to avoid and all that. So sugar, when you say it like that, you're going to get it in your foods. And do I think you need to go sugar-free? Well, no, because that means you're going vegetable-free, and you're going brown rice-free, and you're going sweet potato-free, and all of that, and I don't think that's good. I think the balance is the key for the body. That's why I'm not a huge fan of like keto and all that. It's, people say all day long, oh, that's the best. But the body's designed for balance. I mean, if you want to do anything that's a little different, and you you know, I like the idea of intermittent fasting from just from a science standpoint than just about any of them. Now, in our what we teach with the anti-inflammatory diet, and then of course in our clinical side of things, we teach that, you know, the balance. And so we've got a consistent eating program based on your goals, I mean, whatever your body needs. But we've got a consistent eating type system that works mainly on cutting out inflammation and getting the body to a point where it really functions at a better level. And it does include a partial day fast, which is what intermittent fasting is. You eat every day, but you just fast for a certain amount of hours. So it could be fast 16 hours and you eat in an 8-hour window. Some people modify it and do a 14-hour fast and eating in a 10-hour window. Like, there's different ways of doing that. But that is good. It's got health benefits, definitely, that we've learned that can play a big role. So I would, I mean, for sure you can look in those kind of options. But to cut sugar out completely, I don't think it's wise. You've got too many things in the body that need it. And I don't care what they say. Yes, there is a process in the body, okay? If you don't have enough sugar, like when you're in ketosis, the body turns into what's called, it does a process called gluconeogenesis. And basically, which is interesting though, because you got to think, why did God set up in the body this thing called gluconeogenesis? What that is basically, the body gets to a place where if it doesn't have sugar, it will take fat and convert it into sugar. So it has some sugar, basically. It can use glycogen, okay? So you got to ask yourself the question, okay? If the body runs on sugars, right? Let's just say that, for example. And the table sugar and all that is garbage. Like, that, the body was never designed for that. You're never going to get good health on that approach. But if the body was designed to have sugars in it, and then there's a backup mechanism in case sugar's not available, that's the backup mechanism. That's not the primary mechanism. So if it's the backup mechanism, and again, God's always going to give us a plan B, but still, the primary mechanism is to run off of carbohydrate and sugar. Now, balance is always the key.
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3: Louisiana Radio Network, I'm John Burns. Over 72 million Americans are expected to travel this 4th of July weekend. Here's Case Kieschnick.
4: AAA projects around 61 million of those travelers to be by car. Don Radman with AAA Louisiana says the total is only a slight increase from last year, but a new record nonetheless.
5: Still reflects almost an 11% increase from 2019 before COVID.
4: Redman says some families have already hit the road and expects many travelers to extend their trips into next week thanks to the Saturday holiday.
5: I think that this really is going to be a great vacation time for a lot of Americans.
4: I'm Case Kieschnick.
3: Attorney General Liz Merle announces 21 people have been arrested as part of a nationwide crackdown on Medicaid fraud. She says Medicaid fraud is not a victimless crime.
6: Every dollar that is stolen by fraud is a dollar that's taken away from a child, a senior, or a family that relies on these critical services and support.
3: Louisiana Radio Network.

0: State Representative Gabe Furmit of Pollock is running for Congress. Furmit joins at least two fellow Republicans, Monroe Representative Michael Eccles and State Board of Regents Chair Misty Cordell, in the race for the 5th Congressional District seat being vacated by U.S. Senate nominee Julia Letlow. Furmit says voters can trust him.
1: They just want somebody they can trust, somebody who's going to be there when they need help. And I've done that in the state legislature and certainly intend to do that when I get to Congress.
0: Republican State Senator Stuart Cathy is also expected to join that race. The Grant Parish representative has served in the House since 2019. He describes himself as a true conservative who can represent the rural district well. His opponents do have a head start after beginning their campaigns months ago, but Furmit believes he has an advantage as the southernmost candidate.
1: I do think there's an opportunity there for me to consolidate support in central Louisiana. Look, I am not going to ignore any part of this district.
0: LRN.
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1: 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You'll get it. It's a great way. You're in the kitchen, middle of the day doing something. Hey, you can learn something, get motivated, get encouraged. If y'all want to take a walk and if you're in your car or if you're going to bed at night, whatever it is, it's a great time to be able to listen to it on your time when you want and how you want. That's the cool thing about it. Love how all this is going that direction so you can do a lot more things on your time, which will keep you more consistent too. Getting the information and the content that you need. 888-283-7272. That's 888-283-7272. Lines are open. Give us a call or go to that website, asarx.com. Now, talking about fat, and there's good fat and there's bad fat, right? Well, the only bad fat really is the fat that's around your waistline on your body. And there's two types of fat that actually sticks to our body. If you will, we have fat cells, right? And they expand. That's what happens. It's not like you get typically get more fat cells. You've got fat cells, but they either expand or they contract. And when they expand, there's what's called white fat. And the white fat is the one that can be pretty tough on your system. I mean, that's the one that can cause a lot of the disease-related or health challenge-related obesity. But now what they found is that brown fat is actually a fat in the body that's on our body, but it actually helps to increase metabolic rate. So the brown fat is calorie burning. Okay? And so the goal has always been in the research, and they've done some of this at the University of Texas, is to figure out how to turn the white fat into the brown fat. Because if you have more of the brown fat, then you can burn more fat and increase your overall metabolic rate, which will help burn calories in the body. So studies have shown that when brown fat is switched on, like turned on, it increases metabolism and lowers blood sugar levels. So like it creates an anti-diabetes environment. Pretty amazing. But the study found that white fat can be turned into brown fat, but only after severe and prolonged adrenaline-releasing stress. So that can either come from extreme physical activity that athletes do, and that's why the constant physical activity and cardio sessions and long cardio and running and doing all this, that increases an adrenaline form of stress to the body. And the more you do that over and over again, the more it switches on the brown fat to burn off the white fat. This all the study that I'm talking about was in the Journal of Cell Metabolism. It's a medical journal. So the goal here, though, is they said the ultimate goal is the concept that the browning they call it, of the white fat. The more we can create that, the more you're going to reduce overall body fat, and the more you're going to increase metabolic rate, which means the body can sit there at rest and burn more calories, or as many calories as it would if you were exercising. They said that's kind of the magic bullet that they're trying to figure out. The only thing is, unless you do just massive amounts of physical activity, then they have to get the body to think that it's, because the only other thing that is non-physical related that would increase that level of adrenaline type stress to the body would be if you got burned. So if you had whole body burns, because that's, you know, the skin's your largest organ, but because you'd have whole body burns, the body would be in a constant state of adrenaline stress to try to heal that. And that's the only thing they have found that is enough stress to the body continually to start browning that white fat. So obviously that's not a good thing to your body to be burned. So they're trying to figure out a way they can mimic that in what kind of environment. So that's the study that's going on for that. But fat, I guess my whole point is fat's not bad for you. Dietary fat's good for you. You don't want to carry a lot of the white fat. That's the dangerous kind of fat that you have to be careful with. And that's why reducing your overall body fat as much as possible is one of your number one goals and should be. And that'll increase overall health in every area and can make a big difference. All right. 888-283-7272. That's 888-283-7272. You're listening to Asa RX. You got to give us a call. Go to asarx.com. Janet in Birmingham, Alabama said, I just tested positive for COVID. Now I'm scared and I don't know what to do. So let me give you a couple thoughts on that. Okay, so COVID-19 is obviously something that people are concerned about and should be. And if you get tested positive, but you don't have any symptoms, what should you do? Well, I would always just follow the guidelines that they've set for that, okay? Because you want to take care of yourself, even if you don't have any symptoms. You want to be cautious with others. That's always a key. And take the precautionary methods and, you know, wear the mask and you know, put yourself into a safe spot. So all of that. But, you know, again, if you were symptomatic or did have the symptoms, I know people get scared and there's a lot of talk about death and whatnot. But just be encouraged that, I mean, it's one of those things where your body has a really strong immune system. And some people are in a compromised immune state. And that's where it can be a challenge. But it's not just the COVID-19 that can do that. I mean, a really bad flu can do that. A pneumonia can do that. Any infection of any kind can be harmful to the body if you're in an immune compromised state. So it's one of those things where it's good that you got tested and it's good that you know for those around you and for yourself to be able to take the right precautions. But just focus on keeping your immune system strong. I mean, that's what you can do. Take the precautions that we know have been set out in the guidelines around this kind of this crisis and for yourself to keep yourself healthy, protect others, but keep your internal environment strong. And those are things like eating the right kind of foods on a regular basis, drinking plenty of water, staying off of, you know, a lot of the sugary drinks, the processed sugars that you just know. I mean, it's not one of those things that you don't have a clue about. You know, staying off of sodas with high fructose corn syrup and processed fruit juices and, you know, I would steer clear of those kind of things. Drink plenty of water. Lemon water is fantastic. And eating multiple times a day, plenty of vegetables and fruits, and really building your immune system up. You know, there's supplements that are good for that. I mean, we've proven that things like vitamin C and zinc. Zinc has been shown with any viral infection to be extremely powerful. So zinc is another good one. And then, of course, you've got iodine. Most people don't talk about iodine, but nace and iodine, provided you're not allergic to anything like that, or shellfish, is really helpful. It builds the immune system. So look at those type of things to really strengthen your body. And that's the biggest key. The number one key in this is don't freak out. Don't panic. We've got enough information now through all of this that you can keep yourself in a good place. Your body can fight if you were to get some symptoms. You know, for the most part, I mean, we have cases. I mean, obviously, you see the numbers. There are people that are really struggling. There are people that have died, and it's very sad. The greatest thing you can do for yourself, though, when you're in a situation like this, though, is stay strong mentally and do the best you can to protect you and yourself and others around you and keep your immune system strong. Like, your choices matter. That's one of the biggest ones. That's what you have to focus on more than anything, is making good choices every single day for your health. Not just for a situation like this, but for anything. Whether it's high blood pressure, diabetes, whatever it might be, is making better choices. 888-283-7272. That's 888-283-7272. My name is Asa. 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Let's go to Ed. Hi, Ed.
2: I've had three broken hips. My last one was in September, so it's coming up, but it'll be almost a year. But I never got operated on this time. I don't know if I probably don't have enough bone or something to operate on. Basically, I'd like to know if there's some way I could exercise, because I can hardly walk. I got to use a walker. how the heck, and I'm an old guy, I'm 73. Is there any sense me even trying to do anything?
1: Yeah, I mean, one thing you can do, and this is important. I mean, I would go get it looked at, definitely, again, by your physician and have them take a look at it. But, I mean, at this point, you really want to do everything internally that you can to get the body to heal better. Now, there are some therapies like laser therapy that can be helpful. But right now, at this point, it's going to be what you're doing internally. The question is, why did this happen over and over? Right? So that's really the question you want to get answered and want to get solved. The question is, what is going on with that? So if your bones are to a point where that can happen easily, then you've got a major nutritional issue going on in the body. And it's not just drink more milk. I mean, you've got a massive issue with bone stability and strength. And that can come from not doing weight-bearing exercise. It can come from not having the right nutrition, not having good calcium absorption, not having enough vitamin D over the years. But all that is extremely important. So you have to look at, in a way, you have to look at your overall eating strategy, because your lifestyle choices in a situation like this are going to be really important. So I would look at your vitamin D levels. If they haven't been checked, get those checked. Also, vitamin K is extremely important for the absorption rate of vitamin D3. So those two are going to go hand in hand. And then, you know, get with your doctors and make sure that there's no major issues because of those breaks that will keep you moving forward. Okay, that's where I would start. And then you can keep me posted. Send me an email or call back here on the show.
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1: 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We're here for you each and every day to go to your next level with your health and with your life. It's all about reaching your potential. I want to see you become the best version of yourself. And that only comes with new choices. Now, the cool thing about that is that it doesn't matter about the choices you made yesterday or last week or a year from ago. It doesn't matter. Because the choices you're making right now, those are the ones that matter. We all mess up. We all make choices that we shouldn't. The good thing is, if you make decisions, I applaud you for that. Most people get in this place of can't make a decision for anything. You ever been around those people? It's like you got to make a decision and move. And then if it's the wrong one, you go make a new one. If it was the right one, then you made a great one, and you keep moving through that one. So we want to help you make great decisions with your health. And the choices you make right now, that matters. And that's going to determine everything that you have in every area of your life. And health is, remember, strong mind, strong body, strong life. It goes in that order. Your mind's got to be strong, which will in turn give you make good choices to make your body strong. And if your body's strong, your mind's strong, you're going to have a great life. So on this show, we want to help you do that. All right? Now, I want to talk about diabetes for just a moment. Diabetes is probably one of, outside of cancer and heart disease, diabetes would be right there. So it's part of the big three, as I call it. They call it the big two. I call it the big three. But diabetes is it's massive, and it's growing at scale in a big way. So there's seven must-dos you have to do. I want to talk about to kind of help with diabetes. Number one is really don't focus on, per se, diets. Okay, I want you to focus on more of the components of how you eat and creating an eating lifestyle, okay? So with diabetes, you want to eat multiple times throughout the day. That's a given, all right? So every 2 to 3 hours, you should be having a meal. And you're saying, well, that's a lot. I hear people whine to me all the time. I can't eat all the time like that. That's just too hard. No, diabetes is hard, okay? Getting your leg amputated because of diabetes, that's hard. Taking insulin the rest of your life, that's hard. Okay, getting neuropathy where your hands hurt nonstop because of the nerve damage from the blood sugar, that is hard. Eating multiple times throughout the day, that's not hard. Like, stop wussing out and don't whine to me about any of that, okay? Because here's the thing about diabetes. Just realize this. You got yourself into it. Like, let's just be honest, okay? Let's cut to the chase. People don't like it when you say that. I'm like, well, no, it's because my grandma had it. My grandpa had it. No, it's because you did it to yourself. Type 1 is the only free pass you get because it's genetic and it's autoimmune. Like, that's the only one I'll give you where I won't push on you. Type 2, 100% you did it to yourself. It's proven. It's in the science. So no one can ever tell me different. We know that. It's completely lifestyle related. Not one type 2 person that has type 2 diabetes, if you say, do you eat amazing and exercise your whole life? They go, well, yeah. No, every one of them is like, well, no, I really ate horrible. Yeah, every one of them. They know. You know. And it's the number 3, roughly, largest global health challenge that we have. And in some countries, it's number 1. So I want you to say bye-bye to the thought of a diet and doing something short-term. It needs to be an eating lifestyle, okay? Now, number 2 is eating the right kind of fat. Fat is important. So for so long, you've been told that carbohydrates are the best. Don't eat fat. Go fat-free. Right, and you do all these fat-free products, and then the fat-free products are loaded with sugar, which leads more toward diabetes. So you always want to eat fat. Minimum 0.3 times your body weight in grams of fat a day would be the bare minimum. Okay, so you're trying to figure out how many fat grams you need a day, and this is all kinds of fats. Everything from healthy fats like almonds, walnuts, cashews, avocados, olive oil, to even some saturated fat that you would get in meat or real butter or coconut oil. Because you've got to have the saturated fat for the omega-3s and all that to work and to absorb. So make sure you're getting fat in your diet. Okay, that helps to balance and stabilize blood sugar. Proteins and fats stabilize blood sugar. Avoid, and I mean like the plague, I want you to avoid all fat-free foods. If it says fat-free, diabetic-friendly, I want you to avoid all those foods. Okay? Because they've got sugar alcohols, they've got which cause stomach issues, they've got all kinds of just junk in them. Now, there's some organic ones and all, I get, they're okay. But for the most most deal. I mean, just avoid those. Now, the other one is to keep your body to a point where it heals and you don't go anywhere near the diabetes complications, okay? Like anything to do with the eyes, you don't want nerve damage, foot ulcers, can lead to heart disease, vision loss, I mean, the whole deal. So always focus on keeping low glycemic carbohydrates, okay? Those are the carbohydrates like fruits, vegetables, sweet potatoes, brown rice, those kind of carbohydrates along with the lean quality protein and then a healthy fat like almonds or walnuts, cashews, something like that. If you eat all your meals like that, you're going to keep your blood sugars in check. And if you do that, it's virtually impossible to go toward all those complications. But you eat donuts and pizza and just all that junk all the time, yeah, you're going to head that direction, no doubt. Not even a question. You'll head that direction. Find an activity. I don't care what it is. You've got to move. Have to move. Read my lips, because you can see it on the radio here, right? You have to move. Like, that's not an option. 6 days a week, 15 minutes a day, you have to find something to do. If you can't move because of some kind of disability or whatever, find something you can move, okay? 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It's like a treadmill. 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
8: Breaking news this hour from Town Hall. I'm Rich Thomason. Keep cool. That's the challenge across the east as a punishing heat wave bears down. Temperatures in the triple digits are in the forecast, along with sky-high humidity.
9: It could break a record. New York City could get to 98 today and 100 tomorrow. AccuWeather says if the thermometer hits 100 degrees in the Big Apple, it will be the first time in 14 years since the summer of 2012. And it's expected to be even hotter across the river in New Jersey, where it could hit 101 in Newark today and 101 on Friday. A heat dome covering about a third of the country, making for a very hot 4th of July weekend. Laura Winters reporting.
8: And the Midwest has also seen its share of oppressively dangerous heat. In Ukraine, the danger is posed by a storm of Russian drones and missiles.
10: At least 13 people have died, with scores more injured in Ukraine's capital after a large-scale Russian drone and missile attack. Rescue workers and equipment were deployed to handle the aftermath of the attack, while many residents took shelter at metro stations. Ihor Kimenko, Ukraine's interior minister, said 20 residential buildings were severely damaged or partially destroyed by the strikes. Russia has intensified its attacks on Kyiv in recent weeks. The attacks come as Ukrainian drone attacks on Russian military sites and energy facilities has caused fuel shortages and disrupted supply lines inside of Russia. I'm Karen Shemas.
8: America's employers hired just 57,000 people last month. That's less than half the hiring number in May. Hiring tumbled amid higher inflation as well as turmoil abroad. On Wall Street, ahead of this morning's opening bell, stock futures are higher and Dow futures are up 259 points, while the NASDAQ futures are ahead 151 points. More on these stories. Town Hall.
11: Started a muggy, warm morning on the South Shore. The North Shore starting at 70s. And we also have a few spotty showers moving in from the coastal sections. These will be dissipating, but a few will linger, so we may have one or two isolated spots of showers early this morning as you head in. Most of those are going to fizzle out. In addition, the ones will start to pop up as you move through the midday and afternoon hours with the daily heat that's coming back. We'll go to lower 90s to the mid-90s. Feels like temperatures just right about the criterion for the heat advisory, around 105. Officially, no advisory imposed, but you want to take precautions anyway. But some scattered storms will be about to alleviate the heat in some neighborhoods, not all. But where they do occur, could be some heavy downpours associated with those. But again, not all areas getting the rain, and not all spots getting heavy rains. And then in the middle 90s, returning tomorrow with fewer storms about the area and a bit more heat. Friday, Saturday, and Sunday, as rain chances will be limited. Ralph Sanji, 93.9, 1560.
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18: BJ's Lounge, 4301 Burgundy, corner of Lesseps, in the Bywater. 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Killer jukebox, cheap drinks. Did I say killer jukebox? BJ's Lounge, 4301 Burgundy, in the Bywater, corner of Lesseps. 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BJ's Lounge. Cheers with a attitude. Brah.

0: It says, Numa, I know where you got them shoes, Jack Snyder. Welcome you to another edition of Your Analysis of the News. Your Analysis of the News, where I, Numa, I know where you got them shoes, Jack Snyder, go deeper into the news of New Orleans and Louisiana. Today we take a look at law enforcement in New Orleans, a survey. And our co-analyst for today's Your Analysis of the News is Lloyd from the Law 9 by the River. Thank you for joining us today, Lloyd.
1: Thank you, Numa. You know, if I didn't know better, I wouldn't believe myself sometimes it goes around here, you know what I mean? But then I am a bit incredulous. I just look around and I see a streetcar. I see people running red lights like they're going out of style. People eating bubblegum snowballs, which are blue. Why? You got me. And I am reassured that I am in Zoe.
0: Zoe?
1: Yeah, that's Oz backwards. We live in the Bizarro Oz. Zoe, Z-O.
0: All right.
1: But thank you, Numa. I'm glad to be here.
0: Well, I know what you mean about Zoe. It was, it defies believability. I mean, where do we start?
1: Well, let's start with Sheriff Susan Hudson, who was indicted for 30 counts of malfeasance less than a week before he was to leave office after losing her re-election bid. And of course, other various and sundry violations of the law.
0: Well, not to interrupt you, but when does this put her on the leaderboard in the New Orleans public figure being indicted, for counts?
1: Well, let's see. Let's check the ESPN New Orleans Open Crime Leaderboard. Let's see. 30 counts. That puts her in fourth place below Edwin W. Edwards at 34 counts and just above Evan Broussard at 27 counts.
0: Well, how does that stack up against LaToya or Ray Nagin?
1: Let's see. Nagin's at 21 and LaToya is at 18. And Irvin Mayfield, by the way, is at 19. So Sue, a sheriff named Sue, is more better than Nagin and LaToya in the New Orleans crime indictment leaderboard.
0: Okay, perspective is important. I mean, context is important. Let's see, how many people in this room you think, whatever room you've been sitting in, have been indicted? I would say probably none.
1: Yeah, speaking of context, I see that WWL says that her malfeasance is not enough to indict her, and that Mr. Sutton and the advocate also said that she should not be indicted, because of course Mr. Sutton knows all of the facts. I got Mr. Sutton's opinion hanging right here. But I have to point out that in her early tenure, she gave big ticket jobs to dubious people. So as you delve into her tenure, you may find some little financial shenanigans, some hanky-panky. Just a guess. I mean, the working press, the advocate in particular, they let LaToya and Ms. Hudson off pretty easy, if you ask me, early on, so they can take their business to Walgreens, Jack.
0: I think you are correct. I mean, she kept repeating, Ms. Hudson did, that she didn't have enough money to properly run the prison. She had a refurbished... she had referendums that failed 91-9. Then she got one passed after that a year later by 4 votes. And of course, she had enough money to procure 1,400 iPads for 1,250 inmates. So, you know, I don't know.
1: You know, let me tell you, at 91-9, that's almost impossible in an election to lose 91-9. That is what you call New Orleans exceptionalism.
0: Oh, yeah. I forgot. 1,400 iPads. Can you afford an iPad?
1: No. But if you gave every murderer an iPad...
0: Deterrence does not work. Can you get the memo?
1: Yeah. But if you were in doubt, say, about murdering somebody, and you realize that if I murder them, I get a new iPad, So maybe the opposite deterrence works. I don't know.
0: Well, you might have a point there.
1: But that sounds like I'm trying to apply logic to this situation. I must remind you, this is New Orleans, and it turns out that she had no money. But the auditors from the state show that she had $23,800,000 some odd cash on hand in umpteen bank accounts. But in her defense, she was probably saving that money in case she wanted to go to a Pelicans game and, you know, buy everybody with her a beer. You know, that she only had $23 million plus, you know what I mean? So I'm going, you know, she could have went, maybe bought 11 people beer with that money, or if she wanted to save it and go to the Jazz Fest, she could have bought tickets for, I don't know, herself, all of her family, and all of the Andrew family with that money. I know it's going out on a limb.
0: Well, that sounds close. Or you could buy beer for everybody in Germany, I guess, with that money. I understand that in Hudson there were a lot of nights when there were no supervisors after 4 p.m. at the Orleans Justice Center. So how could anything go wrong? You know what I mean?
1: That might be malfeasance right there, Numa. You understand?
0: Yes, I do.
1: Self-serve jails, iPads for everybody. I might commit a crime myself. A CFO at the OJC was also indicted for fudging the books or something. Cookbooks, they call that. J.P. Morrell did call it. The Michelin Guide gave 5 stars, the first stars to the jail, to the OJC for cookbooks. You know, we drive this devotion to food to the ground around here. I bet me and McNulty never did a review of the food at the OPP, but anyway.
0: Sweet. I mean, this is law enforcement in New Orleans. This is on the urinalysis of the news we're talking about. So there are the issues. We have the payroll fraud at OPD, double dipping, overtime overruns to the tune of $16 million. So some of your money, law enforcement. Some of you may be saying, do you have actual law enforcement in New Orleans? I mean, they run red lights around here like it's a holy obligation.
1: That's the figure in the press, $16 million. So it is conceivable that with $23 million in cash on hand, $16 million in payroll fraud by the police, if that didn't happen, we could, in a perfect world, have a $700 million surplus. You know? I mean, it gets to be a little ridiculous, you know what I mean? I mean, you know, but the business we're in, political satire, it's like this. Days go by, nothing happens. And I worry. I should have more faith in the utter dysfunction of New Orleans and Louisiana.
0: I mean, you definitely should. I mean, anything is possible. It's like Never Never Land.
1: Zoe.
0: Yeah, I forgot. Zoe.
1: Listen, Numa, I didn't go to Franklin, but if we were to go on up and up in New Orleans, I mean, our politics, we could possibly fill all of the potholes with gold after all this money that we urinated away, talking about your analysis of the news. Anything is possible in New Orleans. Everything that is, but feasance. Is that a word?
0: Yes, it is, but it never arrived in New Orleans. It means doing the job.
1: Oh, I see. Yeah, that is not possible here. So, some police officers were like working 16 hours a day for 400 consecutive days. Even Lou Gehrig couldn't do that. Jesus couldn't do it. He rested on Sundays.
0: That's true. And OPD officers made two times the salary on overtimes. And who was in charge of the NOPD?
1: That would be Mad Dog Kirkpatrick, the toughest old lady since the Wicked Witch of the West and the Wizard of Oz. And I'm older than she is, so I can call her. She's an old lady. Tough luck if you don't like it. And she is on record as saying what they did was not necessarily against the law. And she vouched for one of them as a good officer. I mean, look, the TV station followed them home. The NOPD, they were on the clock while they were at home. That sounds like our old mayor. They gave him watches, and they're special watches for NOPD, and they were 49 hours in a day.
0: What would happen if they abolished the NOPD, you know what I mean?
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0: What would happen if they abolished the NOPD, you know what I mean?
1: I figured it out, and my abacus, crime-wise, would be a wash, you know, I mean, because you see, some crimes would pick up, but the policemen would commit zero crimes. They didn't have no policemen. Now, of course, we're not talking about violent crimes unless we count Michelle Woodfork, the new sheriff, but we'll get to that in a minute. You know, we didn't factor in the new sheriff in that equation there.
0: Okay, so we don't have enough cops, yet we are obviously going to have to get rid of a few because of this payroll fraud. One was actually fired twice this year, or in a year. That probably means he has two pensions. Can we actually afford a police force? It's a luxury, right? Two pensions.
1: I don't know. But that's possible, I guess, because everything is possible in New Orleans government, but, wait for it, feasance.
0: You and your role as a spokesman for NUMA are insulting. First of all, yeah, you're right, lawyer, but you and your role as a spokesperson for NUMA insulting have some ideas about how we can solve this police shortage.
1: Yeah. The only best way to do it is to actually throw NOPD badges off of floats through a Mardi Gras. That way, overnight, we have enough as officers to just throw 1,500 badges. But I have a couple of new solutions. I'm saving the best one for the end of the interview to keep the listeners engaged. But one of the ideas, since we will soon be down from 900 officers, down from 1,500 officers to about 21 total or something like that, not even enough to field a football team. So what we need to do is we need to innovate. We need to buy 500 Barney Fife cutouts for scarecrows and put them all around the city. I mean, recently he read this article where he said these crooks were going through cars trying to open them up and steal stuff from them at night, and somebody put a mannequin in his car. And when the crooks came by and they saw the mannequin in the car, they freaked out. They thought it was a real person. They opened fire. They put bullets in a food truck and every place else and blew up this guy's car. So evidently you can fool crooks with a mannequin. So we got 500 Barney Fife mannequins, and that might help with the crime problem around here.
0: That's what I expect from Newman Sultan. You know, now it's into the cop payroll again. Over 16 hours a day for an entire year. Surpass, the Oak Tree police chief says that it's not safe to have tired officers with guns, that it might start hallucinating. The TV station followed them and they were all at home while on the clock.
1: Yeah, I had to laugh at that. I mean, they're not really working that long, Ronald, Ronald D. His name is R-O-N-A-L. His family, they had a defective Scrabble set at home. They didn't have any D's in their Scrabble set, I guess. That's true. They were just crooks, these cops, you know, as far as I'm concerned. They're lucky they only put down $16 million in fraud to NOPD. Not to mention that they only earmarked $50, something like that, last year for police overtime when they needed over $50 million. I mean, who was taking care of this budget, you know what I mean?
0: Well, let me explain that to you. This is how the budget meeting goes. Okay, we will need $17.84 for a parade cleanup. Wait, that can't be right. $17.84 for parade cleanup?
1: We have a new populace today. They have electric trash now, right?
0: Electronic trash?
1: Yeah. It leaves on its own.
0: It just leaves on its own. Oh, and anyway, ain't 5,722 times 8,111, isn't that 14? Ain't that right?
1: I know what you're going to say. We have a new sheriff in New Orleans, Michelle Woodfork, and it's a new day. However, a new day, but just a different flavor. New Orleans likes their snowball stands, baby. Nectar, bubblegum, ice cream, malfeasance, corruption, dysfunction, human frailty. They got all kinds of flavors, you know what I mean, with these crazy names. So the new sheriff was the NOPD vet, interim police chief. She looks like she could take out Mike and Miranda and Devin Lucy with one well-placed punch. I call her Hattrick, which ain't got nothing to do with Ann Kirkpatrick, the NOPD head, who wears that big police hat that's always about four sizes too big for her. Anyway, Hattrick Woodfork, suspended 3 times by the NOPD for lying to investigators. I think that they make the investigators at the NOPD dress up like alligators. You get it? Investigators. You know, investigators, this is what you want in a police chief in New Orleans. You want a 3-time liar. What you may ask. Now, if you're a call from Cincinnati, you would say ask. But if you're in New Orleans, you got to say, what do you ask? To make sure that you're authentic. Okay. Let's see. The NOPD, a new sheriff, pardon me, got into a domestic dispute with her girlfriend, who was also an NOPD officer at her house, and she was suspended for that. She broke the girlfriend's window and poured transmission fluid in a hole in the window. I don't know what that's about, but don't ask me. Maybe it was Mr. Wizard on YouTube showed her how to do it. I don't know. But anyway, later in her tenure as a cop in New Orleans, Michelle, our new sheriff, was at the scene when her girlfriend got into a fist fight between two other officers, and then she lied about that when investigators came. And number three, she was dressed up like a cop with her NOPD uniform on. She got a gun into her and got into a confrontation with another policeman who was the ex-boyfriend of her present girlfriend, who was also a policeman. And anyway, she lied about that. I'm just glad that Michelle was not a mentor to Ms. LaToya, because God knows what would have happened then. So the OJC is now in great hands. Not me too. It's not me too, brah. Not me too, brah. Not me too, brah. That doesn't exactly give you a lot of confidence for the future. It does not bode well.
0: Yeah, that sounds right. Sounds right to me. I went to all these powder schools, you know what I mean?
1: Yeah, I do. Sheriff Hudson, the progressive sheriff, would be out by Tuesday, May 5th, even though she is out on $300,000 bond. We can turn the page into a new era, right? We got a new sheriff in town, you understand?
0: Oh, and by the way, thank you for that realistic reenactment of the New Orleans mayoral budget brief in there.
1: A minor detail. Let's face it, mathematics isn't the strong suit of New Orleans. Our schools are coming back to haunt us, take advantage of our lack of mathematical skills, you understand?
0: Don't mention it you, Lloyd, for Lord Knob Bottle Revue. This is Newman. I know where you got them shoes. Shaq Snyder, you're listening to your analysis of the news when we analyze law enforcement in New Orleans, recent law enforcement. Yes, we have a new leadership at the Sheriff's Department, but
1: you are best not to use the word bold in New Orleans when it comes to law enforcement, Numa. I mean, I don't know where you've been, you know what I mean?
0: So, we run out of time for this segment. Are you ready to reveal your plan to fix the NOPD?
1: I am, but I must wade into another issue that deals with law enforcement first. There is an example of what I call real New Orleans exceptionalism in government and law enforcement. We, after 20 years, finally built a DNA lab for the NOPD with federal money. Now, we spent $25 million on this building, and we knew, even LaToya admitted it, they knew that there was some things wrong with this building's design, but they needed to do it anyway because they needed to spend the money before they lost it. So now, 4 years later, after the new building's open, we may have to build a new building, or at least spend $9 million to fix what's wrong with the new building. The new building is rife with water leaks, mold. It's a scientific lab full of mold and water leaks. Now, New Orleans exceptionalism on the hoof.
0: That's pretty exceptional, without a shadow of a doubt.
1: Yes. Now it's on to my NOPD solution. Now I got to thinking. You know, this NOPD thing, it just ain't working out. So what I figured out at Newman Consulting, I used my Orleans Parish School education and did some research. My plan is simple. Abolish the New Orleans Police Department. Tell them, thank you very much, get out of here. And what we do with the money that we spend on our police departments, we rent 1,000 Tokyo policemen. They are known for their honesty and competence. And they will have to pay for their own housing, which they don't have to do in Japan, I understand. But that way they can use the money we pay them to add to the local economy. Even factoring all the costs, including hazard pay, because it's more dangerous to be a cop in New Orleans than in Tokyo. It's kind of like combat pay in a war zone. We would save $60 million from what we are now paying. And we would have more police officers, more confident police officers. And not only that, we would have enough money left over to buy everyone in New Orleans, every citizen, a pizza every month. That's 12 months of pizza. And we could have a crawfish boil every 2 months if we dig deeper. And then I figured it out later. I did more research and I said we could actually rent 1,000 Danish cops, and they are the world standard for the best cops and the most honest cops. Plus, Denmark has a surplus of cops. Then we save $70 million. We can still buy the crawfish and we can still do the pizza party if we want. All right? And still have $16 million left over.
0: So you just solved a three-century-old problem in policing in New Orleans.
1: Yeah, in 7 minutes. 7 minutes.
0: Okay, as a parting shot, when Miss Hudson, soon to become Sheriff Hudson, was running for sheriff the first time, when she got into the runoff with Gusman, who ain't no prize himself, her campaign received $200,000 contribution from one person, Mark Zuckerberg, who was creaming in his jeans to get a woke progressive sheriff in New Orleans.
1: Let me guess, that was not widely reported in the local press at the time.
0: Bingo! That is correct. It was more money than she had received from all of other contributions at the time.
1: So, not reported, except by the hullabaloo, the Tulane newspaper, but good, because it was a left-wing cause, the money.
0: That is correct. If Elon Musk could give $200,000 to, say, Steve Scalise or somebody, It would be a federal case, a crime against nature. Jesus would come down on a hall pass and kick some hiney. All right, you've been listening to your analysis of the news on Radio Free New Orleans with Newman, know where you got them shoes, Sheck Snyder, and Lloyd from the Lower Nine by the river. Now, before we go away, before some other law enforcement malfeasance occurs, it occurs at the speed of light in New Orleans. Oh, my God. Thank you, Lloyd.
1: You are welcome. You know my, you know where you got them shoes. Sheck Snyder, this is Lloyd from the Lower Nine by the river saying goodnight for your analysis of the news. Holy baloney.
4: 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I mean, I think I had one goosebump. I think it was like on my thigh. I couldn't see it because I had blue jeans on. 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
0: Welcome back. I don't know where you are, but welcome back to Radio Free New Orleans. This is Newman. I know where you got them shoe shucks not here today with the great sidekick, the great Porta Mayo.
5: Hey, hey.
0: How you doing, Porta Mayo?
5: You know, I'm all right. How's your volume there?
0: It's all right.
5: Hey.
0: Yeah, I ate a lot of Wheaties this morning. All right, I'll let up. People from California are all alike. Just kidding.
5: I'm ready to run for sheriff. How's that?
0: Oh, don't do that.
5: Oi, okay. Oi.
0: So, okay, well, you ready to play one of the copyrighted features of this program?
5: Oh, absolutely. Which is this one?
0: We're going to play the one that I created for you, Sports for Theater People.
5: Oh, hey!
0: Sports for Theater People is a copyrighted feature of this program. Okay, let's see now. Where should we start here?
5: Start at the beginning.
0: This is the wrong thing here, but that's okay. Okay, we'll start off with you. We'll start off with, okay. They have recently, in California, they renamed the highway from the Bay Ridge to Oracle Park after who? A, Joe DiMaggio. B, Willie Mays. C, Bill Russell. D, Johnny Mathis. Or E, Lefty O'Doul.
5: Ooh.
0: Now, Joe DiMaggio is from San Francisco. They name a park where he used to, in Little Italy, where he used to play.
5: Yeah.
0: And Willie Mays played with the Giants.
5: Right.
0: Bill Russell went to the University of San Francisco.
5: Yeah.
0: Basketball. Johnny Mathis was an athlete when he was in high school.
5: When he was a kid, yeah.
0: And Lefty O'Doul was a baseball player that had, I think, a famous restaurant or something, or a bar or something.
5: O'Doul's?
0: Yeah. God, I wonder where they got that name.
5: Oh, my guess is Bill Russell.
0: No.
5: No.
0: No, no, they wouldn't.
5: Johnny Mathis?
0: No, that's two.
5: No, O'Doul's.
0: No, that's 0 for 3.
5: Holy cow!
0: At least two. Joe DiMaggio and Willie Mays.
5: Well, Willie Mays.
0: Yes, Willie Mays.
5: Yeah.
0: After Willie Mays.
5: Sorry, Willie.
0: That's all right. Well, he passed away recently, so that's...
5: Now, where is that road to? What is it?
0: It goes from Oracle Park to the Bay Ridge Bridge, I guess. I don't know. You're from there, not me. That's what it says. It says from the Bay Ridge to Oracle Park.
5: I wonder what that is.
0: Well, it's probably like 5. It's probably like 5 feet.
5: It's like they do here. They name a real short street
0: after everybody in their family. Okay.
5: Aww.
0: No, it's probably substantial. Well, if they named it after Willie Mays, it's probably substantial. You know, I mean, obviously you have some note.
5: Yeah, because Willie was like
0: he's
5: really
0: more important
5: well-loved
0: than me, for
5: yeah.
0: instance.
5: Yeah. Oh.
0: All right.
5: Hey.
0: What?
5: No,
0: go ahead. Okay.
5: Just hanging.
0: Okay. Brendan Sorsby, who is, of course, as famous as Willie Mays, is a football player.
5: Oh, okay.
0: And he's a quarterback, and he played, and now they have something called NIL. Do you know what that is?
5: National?
0: No.
5: Something League.
0: It's Name, Image, and Likeness.
5: Oh!
6: So they had a court case where they have to pay the athletes if they use their name or their... So they have to, now they have to pay college players.
5: Right.
6: Well, they don't, maybe they don't have to. I guess they could pay for play for free if they wanted to, but I'm sure there's not too many like that anymore.
5: That little girl from LSU did that. She was the first one I heard about.
6: Yeah, Olivia, yeah, Don, yeah.
5: Yeah.
6: Well, she's also an influencer. Okay. But anyway, Brendan Sorsby was the number one quarterback who was up for, to be transferred this year.
5: Okay.
6: So he was, it was a bidding war to get his services.
5: Okay.
6: Okay. So he signed with Texas Tech, which is in Lubbock, Texas.
5: Lubbock, okay.
6: That's in West Texas.
5: Wow.
6: Okay. A, there was a bidding war for him, and he got $6 million to play this year. So he was the highest paid, I think, quarterback. B, now he is accused of gambling on college games and other things, so he might not be able to play at all.
5: Oh.
6: C, Barbara Baker of Loveland, Texas, denies any involvement in this chicanery. Because Loveland is near Lubbock.
5: Oh, is it? Oh, yeah. I wonder if that's where her dad worked.
6: He gambled all right, and it appears he lost.
5: Ooh.
6: That's D.
5: Well, I think he was accused. Was it B that he was accused of gambling?
6: Yeah. He actually went into a rehab for gambling. So I guess he did it.
5: Lordy.
6: So that means probably that if they go by their own rules, the NCAA, he won't be able to play
5: he
6: in college.
5: Play?
6: So
5: now, is it a lifetime ban or is it a
6: no? It's a lifetime ban for college probably, but then he would have gone on to the pros. So
5: okay,
6: so depending on how this works out, I guess he'll become a pro player.
5: Holy cow!
6: But then he might get sanctioned by the NFL for a couple of games for being involved in gambling. But I don't know. But he's gonna have to get the $6 million back, I would think.
5: Oh Lord, bless his heart.
6: Okay.
5: Oh,
6: you say so. I'm glad you're not a federal judge after that.
5: Nobody else will.
6: Okay. Bryson DeChambeau, you know who he is?
5: That's a great but it's a great name.
6: Well, he's a professional golfer.
5: Oh, Lord.
6: Now, he played at the Masters this year because he's a very good golfer.
5: Okay.
6: He used a golf club at the Masters that, A, was stolen from Rembrandt's museum. After all, it was the Masters.
5: Oh.
6: B, he used a golf club that was made from a tree from his grandfather's farm in Ohio.
5: Oh.
6: C, he used a golf club that was made from 714 Legos epoxied together. D, he made a golf club from a giraffe leg bone. Or E, he used a golf club at the Masters that he made with a 3D printer.
5: Oh, 3D printer.
6: Ding, ding, ding, ding, ding, ding, ding.
5: That's impressive. Yeah. Boy, you get that take some serious pressure.
6: He didn't win, I don't think, but that's all right. That's all right. Well,
5: how did it perform?
6: I don't know, except for the time that it broke. No, I don't know. I don't know.
5: I wish it had been his grandpa's.
6: Yeah, me too.
5: That was
6: too bad. Ryan Wedding, a former Canadian Olympic snowboarder.
5: Okay.
6: A, was arrested for murdering a Mountie.
5: Oh.
6: B, reached the pinnacle of his life by being named to the FBI's most wanted list. C, he was charged with running a multinational drug trafficking ring.
5: Oh, no.
6: Or D, it was called the largest narco trafficking of all time, but there were no gold medals given.
5: Oh, it was a drug trafficking.
6: Yeah. B, C, and D are all correct.
5: Oh, Lord.
6: He was on the FBI's most wanted list.
5: Lord. Was he a young guy?
6: Well, I mean, I guess he was probably younger than 40.
5: Wow.
6: Certainly younger than 50.
5: That's a busy life.
6: Yeah. A referee. 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
5: Hey, Batter.
6: The Grand Vizier of Radio Free New Orleans. A referee at a flag football game in Cleveland, Ohio, A, was beaten up by two burly women.
5: Oh!
6: B, was run over by a car after a game dispute. C, was assaulted after chasing down a criminal. D, the criminal received free donuts for life.
5: Oh, jeez. I think it was he roughed up by two burly women?
6: No.
5: No. He chased down a criminal.
6: No.
5: then that means that the donuts are out.
6: Yeah, that means at least one left.
5: What was the other one?
6: Was run over by a car after a game dispute.
5: Oh, God, was he really?
6: Yeah, yeah.
5: Do we know who did it?
6: The person driving the car. No. Well, somebody that he got into a fight with about the game.
5: Jeez.
6: Yeah, I don't remember her name, you know, Belinda Schexnight. I don't know.
5: It was a lady that ran
6: no,
5: the car?
6: No, I don't know.
5: Oh.
6: It was a former Canadian Olympic snowboarder. But not the same one. They're a dangerous group. Yeah, they're outlawed in Canada now.
5: Oh,
6: Canadian Olympic snowboarders. Temporarily.

0: anyway. Okay, an umpire at a Major League bowl game.
1: Okay.
0: In, I can't remember what city it was in now.
1: Up east?
0: Yeah, it was Cincinnati or Philadelphia,
1: okay.
0: I think.
1: Okay.
0: A, was beaten by two burly women.
1: Oh.
0: B, was assaulted after he chased down a criminal and a criminal beat him up.
1: Jeez.
0: And put him in a hospital. Or C, the criminal received free donuts for life.
1: It's the same!
0: No. He didn't get hit by a car.
1: Oh!
0: He was either beaten up by two women, he was assaulted after he chased a criminal down and caught him, or the criminal in question got free donuts for life.
1: I wanted the two burly women.
0: No.
1: So he chased down a criminal and got beaten up?
0: Right. He was a Major League umpire, he got beaten up and he got put in the hospital. He caught the criminal, but the criminal, he fought the criminal.
1: Did he get donuts for life?
0: No, he didn't, but he should.
1: He should.
0: Not the criminal, but the umpire should.
1: Yeah.
0: I mean, okay.
1: My two burly women are not doing so well.
0: No, actually, it was three burly women.
1: Oh, okay. No.
0: It's a trick question. Tatsuya Imai.
1: Oh.
0: I-M-A-I is a Astros... You know, Houston Astros, Major League Baseball player from Japan who just signed a $54 million contract to play baseball.
1: Wow.
0: Okay. A, he does not like America, he says. It smells like Korea. B, he said he's not doing very good, even though he got paid $54 million. And his interpreter says he is not doing good because he cannot adjust to American lifestyle. C, he's not doing very good because he complained about the weather. The U.S. rain is wetter than Japanese rain, he says.
1: Oh.
0: Or D, he wants to bomb Seattle to get even for Nagasaki, and it really weighs on him. Or E, Main Street in Joplin, Missouri was not the same as Main Street at Disneyland, and he's very disappointed and he's not happy. So, one of these reasons is the reason that he's not doing good.
1: I so want it to be Main Street.
0: No.
1: Oh, my God, I want it to be Main Street. It smells like Korea.
0: No. He says he cannot adjust to the American lifestyle. He doesn't like when they eat their dinner. He doesn't like all kind of different things they do here. Yeah. Well, he said, though, that if they would have paid him $55 million, he wouldn't worry about it. They only paid him $54 million, see?
1: Jeez.
0: Yeah, I tell the guy, I say, you know what, give me the money back and we'll put a stamp on your forehead.
1: There you go.
0: Okay.
1: Go home.
0: Go home. Yeah, that's right. Yeah. Now, this is not a sports question, but I made it into one.
1: Okay.
0: A top FEMA official says that he was teleported to a Waffle House.
1: Oh, Waffle House.
0: Hey, he was watching an Atlanta Braves game at the time when he was teleported.
1: Okay.
0: And all of a sudden he was in a Waffle House. B, he was bowling at the time, and he was ready to win the game, but then whoosh. Or C, he is crazy and wants to be encased in a huge American football to attract chicks. Or D, teleporting, he says, is no fun, he said, and should not be considered as an Olympic sport.
1: I wanted to be in a football. It's no fun.
0: Well, I forgot to mention to people that this is a version of Wait, Don't Shoot Me, the New Orleans game show that tries to explain the unexplainable New Orleans, Louisiana government and culture, sports for theater people. I did it because my co-host is not a sports person, so I decided to come up with this copyrighted feature of this program, Sports for Theater People. But in Wait, Don't Shoot Me, as Hoda, the Grand Vizier, well knows, Hoda Mayo, there aren't necessarily any correct answers on Wait, Don't Shoot Me. So this is one where there isn't exactly a correct answer, although... One answer that is partially correct.
1: Oh, it's closer? Yeah.
0: That would be D. He said teleporting is no fun.
1: Oh, yeah.
0: You didn't hear this story?
1: No.
0: This guy is a top official at FEMA. And he said that he was teleported to a Waffle House.
1: Oh. Yeah. I want to read that story.
0: Oh, look it up.
1: That's good. Waffle House. Have you heard when I watch weather... When there's a hurricane, I'm sorry, not a hurricane, but a tornado in an area,
0: yeah.
1: There's people watch how many Waffle Houses are closed.
0: Oh, I see.
1: There's a Waffle House, you know, if you know that a whole lot of them are closed, it's going to be a really bad tornado.
0: Right, yeah. Well, you know, the Carolina Panthers.

0: It has no bearing on that. But anyway.
1: Louisiana Craft Butchers is a specialty meat business of local Louisiana artisans, specialty meat. 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
0: Onward! The White Sox, that's a baseball team in Chicago.
2: Oh, okay.
0: Had a giveaway this season. You go to the game and they give like free bat. They have a bat day and they give like, the first 10,000 people get a free bat or whatever. They don't do that too much anymore because.
2: 75 cent Coca Cola's.
0: Yeah, they don't get bats away too much anymore, I don't think, because of the way the society is now.
2: Oh.
0: And they'd probably be like a.
2: A bat, yeah.
0: It would
2: bat
0: probably
2: fight,
0: be like,
2: yeah.
0: Like a reenactment of like a Grecian war in 3000 BC. Anyway, so the White Sox had a giveaway this season that raised a few eyebrows.
2: Oh, dear.
0: Or maybe not.
2: Okay.
0: A, bats designed to rob high-end jewelry stores for the first 5,000 people.
2: Oh.
0: A casino giveaway. A casino gave 10,000 bottles of a local soft drink, but one of them had cyanide in it. And the person who got that one, their family got $4 million in insurance money. Well, it's a gamble. See, they get this. White Sox gave a hat designed, shaped like the Pope's mitre. You know the hat that the Pope wears.
2: Yeah. Those are the choices.
0: Those are the choices.
2: Well, they gave that with a hat.
0: Yes.
2: No.
0: Well, the Pope's from Chicago.
2: Oh, that's right. He's a Cubs fan.
0: No, he's a White Sox fan.
2: Oh, White Sox. Sorry.
0: And that's
2: where are the Cubs now?
0: Chicago, but see. You don't understand, okay? Oh. You said you're not a sports fan.
2: You're right.
0: This is sports for theater people. See, in Chicago,
2: okay,
0: traditionally, you're either a White Sox fan,
2: okay,
0: or a Cubs fan.
2: Oh,
0: but you're not both.
2: Oh,
0: I remember when I was a kid, my dad was working in Chicago. My mother took my sister and I to see the Cubs, and I was a White Sox fan, and I had a White Sox hat on. Well, these little punk kids, they just gave me all kind of trouble on the bus because I was wearing a White Sox hat to the Cubs game.
2: Oh goodness!
0: In fact, the other day. After the Pope became Pope, he was riding around in his little Pope mobile in Vatican Square. The people were there, and somebody hollered something about the Chicago Cubs to him. And in Spanish, he said they lost.
2: Oh,
0: because they had just lost to the Cubs.
2: Sure.
0: Yeah. Anyway, all right. Javier Ortega is a referee at a referee at a soccer game in Ecuador.
2: Okay.
0: A. He won his weight in guacamole.
2: Oh.
0: B. He was shot to death by multiple shooters during the game.
2: Ooh.
0: C. Police say they think that they did it on purpose. D. There is a rising amount of escalating violence in Ecuador. At a recent tennis match, a players were clubbed to death with steel sharpened rackets and strained into a cup.
2: Oh.
0: D. Ecuador welcomes all tourists with open arms.
2: He was shot.
0: Yeah.
2: He
0: was shot during the game.
2: Was it multiple?
0: No, several people ascending onto the field, or whatever you do onto the field.
2: Yeah.
0: And then you shot him.
2: Jesus.
0: Yeah. Yeah, Jesus was probably involved.
2: Give me the Pope.
0: Probably was asking.
2: Oh.
0: Okay. All right. Before John.
2: That's taking it seriously, though.
0: Yeah, well, you know.
2: Wow.
0: I think it was Ecuador. During the World Cup about 20 years ago, their star player, one of their star players, he inadvertently, I don't know how much you've watched soccer, but
2: no.
0: When you play soccer sometimes, the players will, the only player that can handle a ball with his hands is the goalie.
2: Okay.
0: So sometimes what they'll do after a failed assault on the goal,
2: okay,
0: and the defensive team has control of the ball, they will softly kick the ball back to the goalie. Or kick the ball back to the goalie, and the goalie will grab it, and then he will throw it way down the field.
2: Okay.
0: Well, in the World Cup, and I'm pretty sure it was Ecuador. One of their best players, I think it was. He kicked the ball back to the to his goalie, but unfortunately he kicked it a little bit too hard and not right at the goalie. It went in a goal.
2: Okay.
0: So the other team got a point.
2: Oh.
0: You call that an own goal when you kick it in your own goal.
2: Yeah. Oh, gotcha.
0: Well, when he went back to Ecuador, like a couple of weeks later.
2: Oh dear.
0: He was standing outside of a bar and his car pulled up in front and it killed him. I'm sure it was related.
2: Wow.
0: Oh yeah. Okay.
2: Wow.
0: Forging on Sports for Theater People with Newman, Know Where You Got Them Shoes, Jack Snyder, and the great Hoda Mayo.
2: Oh, goodness.
0: Tiger Woods, who has wrecked three vehicles since 2009.
2: Oh, God. Was it all DUI?
0: Probably.
2: Oh.
0: A, he is a very bad driver. Except, of course, on the golf course. B, he is silly. And all of the vehicles that he got into a wreck with have been sold to a junkyard in Kenner. And he promises to autograph all of the auto parts.
2: Oh, jeez.
0: See, a car made out of the parts from all of his vehicles is now the most expensive car ever assembled.
2: A car made out of the parts is now the most... Well, he's silly. No, not one either.
0: This one doesn't. The only answer that's right here is that he's a very bad driver, except of course on the golf course.
2: Oh, good God!
0: That's the only conceivable correct answer.
2: Good God!
0: All right, yeah, but I mean, somebody should have thought of that.
2: That's a great idea.
0: It is, yeah. Now it's too late, probably. But anyway, Philadelphia Phillies third baseman Alex Bohm, spelled B-O-H-M, by the way, in case you want to know, has an unusual relationship with his parents. A, he refuses to talk to them because of religious reasons.
2: Okay.
0: B, they have accused him of stealing their pet Labrador. C, they say he owes them $2 million for raising him and making him and teaching him how to play baseball because he makes millions now. Or D, Bohm says that his parents, his father in particular, have stolen millions from him and he's suing them.
2: He's suing his family.
0: Yes.
2: Wow.
0: He gave them control of his money, and they did what they wanted with it, evidently, according to him. Now, they said they didn't do it, but he says they did.
2: Ooh.
0: Yeah.
2: That's going to be a messy court filing. Right. Oof,
0: yeah.
2: oof.
0: All right.
2: Oh, God.
0: Two more questions today on Sports for Theater People.
2: That's amazing.
0: John Bol Ajak. That's John, as you would think, with an H.
2: Okay.
0: B-O-L, middle name, Ajak. Last name.
2: Okay.
0: Played basketball at the University of Syracuse, and he is from the Sudan, or from Sudan, however the hell you're supposed to say that. A, he returned to Sudan to run for president.
2: Oh.
0: And was shot for his trouble.
2: Oh.
0: B, he robbed a Starbucks at gunpoint and got probation. C, he says he never wants to set foot in America again. D, he was deported after being arrested several times. E, he asserts that the U.S. Constitution allows him to be arrested an infinite amount of times and he still gets to stay here. Or, see, is it A, B, C, D, E, F?
2: Oh.
0: He was purchasing 112 bags of groceries at a 15 items or less checkout at Walmart and was arrested after the fight.
2: He was deported.
0: Yeah, he was deported. Yeah, well, he's going to be deported. Yeah, he said he never wants to set foot in America again.
2: God, that's his prerogative.
0: It's okay with me. Yeah.
2: But was it because he
0: was arrested several times?
2: And that's why he doesn't want to come back?
0: I guess. Yeah, I don't know. He's just mad.
2: That's just.
0: Yeah. Well, anyway, thank you, Yvonne Mayo, for playing Sports for Theater People. Remember, Sports for Theater People is a copyrighted fiction. A copyrighted feature of this program. Don't you worry about that. All right.
2: I have so much fun. Thank you.

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1: I'm Chris's mother. I hope you enjoyed the show. I just want you to know that it's not my fault. Please don't blame it on me. Thank you.
2: This is Chris Champagne. I want to thank you for tuning in to Radio for New Orleans. 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

0: got to realize that we're being conditioned on a mass scale. Start challenging this corporate slave state.
1: Hey, look, it's Alex.
2: No, whoa.
0: We love you, Alex. I'm concerned with the structure. I'm concerned with the systems of control. Those that control my life and those that seek to control it even more.
3: Hey, Libtard, Rachel Maddow called. He wants his shirt back.
4: You, Alex. Suck my dick.
0: Bunch of garbage, liberal, Democrat, conservative, Republican. It's all there to control the two sides of the same coin. Two management teams getting for control the CEO job of Slavery Incorporated.
3: Uh-oh, Antifa speedball.
0: Hey,
3: bitch, get out the way.
0: The truth is out there in front of you. If they lay out this buffet of lies, I'm sick of it, and I'm not going to take a bite out of it. Do you got me? Matter, creativity, and the dynamic human spirit that refuses to

0: more.
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2: You do not help fund the resistance. You sit comfortably. You consume. You watch. You wait for others to fight the battle for you. The dark side has you firmly in its grasp. Every day, you remain on the sidelines. 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

0: doing man's work here, fighting for the species as our forebears did, building, competing, striving, trailblazing. The Maverick spirit is alive and well. Reality starts here. Victory starts here. 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Look, I've been watching this whole UFO disclosure crap. I've known what it is for a while. I'm going to get Dark Journalist back on next week. But it's just absolute rumor mill garbage is a big distraction from all the Epstein stuff and all the geoengineering and all the 5G and the AI robot takeover. And I like Congressman Merchant, but they just tell him these rumors. He goes out and puts it out. Everybody, ooh, incredible, talks about it all day. I'm going to be getting to that. Iran's got nukes. They admit they have nukes now. Witkoff goes, oh, they're 1 week away from nukes, 6 months ago, a week ago. Big developments there. Iran said, fill your hand. We got nukes. Let's just go. We got the cards, and we're not making deals with you. So Trump's gearing up for ground war sometime after July 4th. This is serious. That's all coming up. Mondami's coming after your air conditioning. Communists are winning elections everywhere. We got a hell of a transmission lined up now, now. Share those live feeds now, now, now, now.
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1: If you want to stab the globalists right in the throat in the information war, share this URL, alexjoneslive.com. It's like crucifixes and high noon to vampires, silver bullets to werewolves, kryptonite to Superman. It's Thursday Live. Errol Musk joins yours truly to talk about the battle to save the West from the globalists and their third world armies. Parents are being charged all over the world, including the U.S., with murder when vaccines kill their children. Iran pulls out of the peace talk, says, we have nukes. 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All right, I am particularly prepared today. The very eccentric and very smart, and also award-winning top sharpshooter in South Africa, when he's in the army, interesting guy, who had to defend his house and small children from the group of folks coming to kill him, interesting guy, Errol Musk, will be joining us in the second hour. Then Kyle Serafin has a lot on what's happening at the FBI and from his high-level CIA sources, exclusively on what's really going on in the government. He's got some of the best sources, about a 99% accuracy rate. He'll be joining us coming up in the fourth hour today. I'll be co-hosting with Kyle Serafin. And I'll also open the phones up. We'll take five or six calls for Errol Musk next hour. All right, we got a long way to go. Got a short time to get there. I have gotten to about 20 clips this week of over 200. I counted them up this morning, but 230-something. After I got some new clips of white people having their brains beat out and put in comas by baseball bats, stabbed, raped, murdered. I have over 20 new clips today of women being gang raped in the street, white people being beat up, and when you got five black dudes who are African Muslims beating up a white guy, the police come and tackle the white guy. You see this every day. And again, this has been greenlit for race war against whites. The majority of people, obviously, that aren't white are not like this, but it is military-age males are being encouraged and greenlit to do this, whether it's in Germany, Italy, anywhere in the UK, Canada, blue cities in the U.S., this stack is unbelievable, and this is just today. And my issue is this. I have the statistics. It's over 20-1 black-on-white crime, Islamic-on-white crime. If you're in Europe, it's the same numbers. It's actually worse than that. It's a conservative number. But I do have some clips of white people going crazy and attacking black people, too, and road rage and things. But I have but the point is, people are statistically going more crazy. But the leftist media is promoting it and pushing it, and that's why a lot of it is focused at whites. And that's meant to create massive racism and division, divide and conquer. That's a stack. We have more demoralization in the corporate media trying to undermine the United States and blame our problems on the Bill of Rights and Constitution when it's been ignoring that has gotten us in the deep doo-doo we're in. We also have big developments between Russia and Ukraine and the NATO proxy war, volleying more intense attacks, breaking records every week, attacking each other, and all the massive weapons being made in Europe and the U.S. being shipped in to attack Russia, and Russia more and more saying we're about to hit Europe, which you better pray they don't, because Europe's going to hit right back, and we're in full war. I mean, we are so close. We've got that. I know we harp on Iran a lot. Everybody knows what's going on. We're 100. How many days are we? 124 in. Let's pull it up. Since Israel drug us into this, knowing that the bills weren't going to fall, knowing it was just embroiling us as a distraction, fighting Iran while Israel takes Lebanon and other areas. So 124 days into this, you have the Iranian national media, the Iranian military, the mullah saying we're ignoring the old mullah who had a fatwa saying no nuclear weapons. They just never put them together. But now they're like, oh, the new Ayatollah, no, we're doing it. Witkoff 6 months ago, they're 1 week away. Chief negotiator, now, said it again last week. They got nukes. They got nukes. And it's a big deal. So I want to hit that first quickly and then move out of this. But, yeah, there's Witkoff 5-6 months ago. He said it again last week. And when I say it, I always see on X people commenting, "You're an idiot. What do you know?" I don't know. I just told you 15 years ago they had enough fissile material to make at least 5 bombs. And then, oh, what they say last year, the Pentagon, they can make 5 bombs. Oh, where'd you think I got that information from? An Easter Bunny? So, what do you think? I don't have the best sources? People say, why do you have them? Well, I have a huge show, and everybody else is scared to report it. Like, I got a call. At the White House today, Cash Patel screamed at the Director of National Intelligence and others, and Trump backed it, saying no, looking at foreign government's involvement. You know, they had information that. And like, why am I being given this? Well, because you'll report it. We can't. Well, give it to somebody else. Why do I always have to do the most dangerous stuff? No, but we other people won't report it. That's why. I'll do it. So I'm like, all right, do I have to? It's more like, oh, God, give me the big exclusive. Please, let me have it. More like, I got to do it again? I got to be the target again? Okay, I'll do it. I get the stuff because other people are scared. I'm not trying to brag here. Just that's why. Not like people don't know this stuff in D.C. in the White House. I said, you know, Charlie Kirk, before he got killed, calling me up repeatedly thanking me for keep heat on the Epstein thing. And, you know, we got to get this out. You know, Trump, they're killing it. You got to keep pressure. It's having an effect. Hey, keep it up. Israel's trying to drag us into a full war. Midnight Hammer. Great job, Alex. Keep it up. And what did Joe Kittner by tell you he was saying later? They went, oh, he didn't say that. Bull corny hot dog. So, Vance warns U.S. has options as Iran directs Doha talks. Vance was against this war, but he's loyal to the president, and so he's been given the job of trying to get a deal, and then he gets blamed when there's not a deal. But the truth is, what are our options? Nuke them? Ground invasion? We did the math. If it took Israel over 2 years and something like $50 billion, yeah, we gave them $30 billion in bombs. They spent about $20 billion. It's $50 billion is the last number I saw. Most of them dropped on Gaza. Some were dropped on Lebanon and other areas. And Iran. But tens of billions in bombs. Masses of Israeli troops killed and wounded. And Gaza is 140 square miles. Iran, if you look at how many square miles it is 4,500 times bigger. In fact, do that again, guys. Look up the square, only the exact number, because I'm going from memory. Just look up Gaza's square miles, I know it's 140, and then Iran, how many square miles it is, and then if you divide it, it's 4,000 times bigger and more of an armed camp with underground bases and spider holes everywhere. So it's thousands of times harder to take. And we tried it with the Iran-Iraq war we funded in the 80s, and they didn't have a 10% of the weapons they got now. So how'd that work out? Vietnam, we dropped 7.6 million bombs. We dropped 40,000 bombs on the Iranians. And Trump just keeps thinking, oh, that, but now he knows, oh, they're not going to fall. He said it a few weeks ago. We got to get the strait open. But Iran says, we're not meeting with you. We're not doing it. Leave the Middle East. Give us at least $300 billion. They wanted $500 billion. And then we'll open the strait up and make a deal with our partners across the strait to put the toll on. And Trump's like, no. So we continue on with the ceasefire while Israel keeps bombing Lebanon and hitting Iran, and the U.S. hits Iran some, and then Iran blows up more ships, and the strait stays basically choked off. It's closed most of the time, and the wreckage of the economy. So let's do the math. Yeah, so Gaza is 140 square miles, and Iran is 636,000 plus square miles. So divide, yeah, so my memory was right. Iran is 4,545 times 0.7142857. So let's put that back on screen. Iran is 45,000 times bigger than Gaza. And how many bombs did Israel drop on Gaza? 4,500 times bigger. So Iran is 4,500 times bigger, plus, than Gaza. And it took Israel years to get control of Gaza. They still don't even have full control. So, why'd the Pentagon tell Trump again? 92% chance the missiles don't fall? Because the Iranians have their power distributed out. It's not a pyramid. Okay, it's not vertical. It's horizontal. And it's set up with cells. They've been planning this for 40-plus years, 48 years. The Strait of Hormuz is a death trap. The whole country's encircled by mountains. And the Mossad told Trump and Netanyahu told Trump, we will win in 4 days. And the U.S. media keeps saying, oh, we're in talks. No, they're not. I read the official Iranian statements. They're not in talks. Buried on the 4th of July, mediators pledged quiet between the U.S. and Iran to follow Ayatollah's funeral that's following it happened after he was killed months ago. I would expect Israel to attack, to mess that up. That's what they've always done. I mean, they may not this time, but past behavior is the most indicative of the future. How the Iran war ignited a clash between Trump and the Saudi crown prince, he wants it to end. As the Pentagon stays quiet, AP reconstructs the U.S. strike, 3 cruise missiles into the girls' school. Iran must develop nuclear bomb to protect peace and calm, IRGC media says, despite pledges to Trump. Concerned and cornered and wounded, will Iran now go for a nuclear bomb? They already have the damn things. It's all about delivery systems now. That's why Israel says, and the missiles, we want those banned. Witkoff says Iran a week away from nuclear bomb-making material. He said that in February, 4 or 5 months ago. IAEA report spells out past secret nuclear activities in Iran. They've got the fissile material. They've had it for over 15 years. And their nuclear missile capability is now there. But let's put Iran's topography back up. That means the lay of the land for liberals that think two men can have a baby and 2 plus 2 equals 5. It's all got giant mountains around it. Look at the Strait of Hormuz. What a disaster zone that is to invade that. Yes, a perfect invasion point. Ha ha, I'm joking. An armed camp. The country is a natural fortress. All right, so I'm done talking about that. It's a pretty big deal. I'll get into Russia and Ukraine all these developments later. But right now, I want to get into the leftist insurgents who have won every primary in New York, in Colorado, in Michigan, just hundreds of them, for mayor and for governor and for legislatures and for the Congress and for the everything. They are. I haven't seen one place. You know, like Democrats are engaged in fraud. You say once the city goes blue, it's hard to go back red because of fraud. Yeah, for Republicans. But the commies and the leftists and the Democratic Socialists, which is just a communist party, they admit that, they are in control of the machines and the mail-in ballots and the mules and those systems. And so that's why you have AOC and you have all the Democrats are, including Newsom, are embracing communism. They are. You had a senator yesterday, was like, Democrats, like, I like communism. This is good the way the party's going. So that's where we are. They're just taking the mask off. Here's an example of that. Kamala Harris molds presidential run, consults communists and Muslims to strengthen leftist coalition. She privately called the New York City Mayor Mondami last week and has been holding lengthy closed-door meetings, the New York Times reports, with prominent progressives, including pro-Palestinian activists. Axios also reported this is the latest sign the former vice president is laying the groundwork for a potential White House run. You got to learn how to talk a little bit, first lady. And then you got this out of them. Mondami is like, hey, we don't have enough electricity. We're going to have brownouts, power outages, blackouts, rolling blackouts. So you need to turn your thermostat to 78. It's always the same propaganda in Europe and here and leftist cities. It's always just set it at 78. And then, oh, just set it at 80. And, oh,
2: We're banning all the air conditioners, even the new ones that say they're legal. It's the same formula here in Australia, the UK, here, Canada. It's the same formula. They can take that away. They can take anything away. It's about austerity. That's what the Great Reset is. Taking your resources, making you poor to control you. That's what communists do. And I thought I'd just pull some articles because I remember going on George Norrie 25 years ago and reading from the corporate documents and whistleblowers that the smart meters that were going in, that they were forcing people to take all over the country, dial into all the smart gadgets in your house that weren't really there yet. They were getting ready for it. Then they got phased in to grab what's off of your wireless internet, to grab what's off your smart refrigerator, what's off your smart meters, that's what the thermostats are. And now you try to go to Home Depot or Lowe's, you can't find the old mercury-switched systems. And for a few years, you could go in and turn off the wireless function in them, but they don't have wires on them, so it doesn't even work then. You try to go in and turn it off where it doesn't talk to the smart meter. Now they don't even have that option. Just like all the cars have kill switches and cameras and microphones watching and listening to you. And all the smart TVs. That was 15 years ago. Now it's everywhere. Now it's the law your car has all this in any new car. It's in effect now. 2026, here we are, boys and girls. So I wanted to just show you when the corporate media started admitting this was 2024. So I'm 25 years ago having engineers on who'd retired from these companies, from the power companies and from the makers of the smart meters and the smart thermostats. And then later it was in UN documents that, yeah, through the big tech, through AI, we're going to control your car, your appliances, your air conditioning. And then starting in about 2020, it started a few tests in San Francisco, but 2020 suddenly in Austin, in Denver, in New York, in Miami, people would wake up and it'd be like 85 degrees and they'd go in and there'd be a message on the meter, a message on the thermostat in some cases, saying the name of the power company, PG&E, is done this because of lack of power and for the environment. And then they get text messages, you tell them on their bill, but you're still getting charged. They charge you more, like Enron used to run scams and would run blackouts in California. They make billions a day sometimes. But they learned if they turned the power off, some people would believe it cost more and wouldn't complain. So they do rolling blackouts that there was plenty of power, and then claim, oh, we've got to turn on this backup generation, and then there was a clause they could double charge you, triple charge you. And that's how the scam works. So this austerity is all about scamming you. It's the big mega banks, corporations, BlackRock, working through their little commies that give you their commie reason. So Mayor Mondami, set your thermostat to 78 degrees to alleviate the stress on the grid. Yeah, get rid of all the coal power plants. Get rid of the hydroelectric. Get rid of the nuclear. Germany just shut down last year their last nuclear plant. Blow up the Nord Stream pipeline. Mercedes and others can't even produce cars now. It's all falling apart. There it is. Texas power companies automatically raise the temperature on customers' smart thermostats in the middle of a heat wave. Oh, Business Insider. So just 5 years ago, they'd have news articles going, Jones is crazy. He says they're going to control your thermostats with the smart meters. It was all official. It was never my speculation. That's how I knew in the year 2010. They're going to have lockdowns 6 feet apart, close the gyms and the sporting events, but leave the topless bars and liquor stores open, because it was in the Operation Lockstep, Rockefeller, CIA, Wargaming, Tabletop, Operation Lockstep, John Hopkins. In 2004, it was in the BioShield law they passed. I mean, what's so frustrating is 99% of what I tell you is on record. But notice back in 2023, it'd be like, can companies really control it? Conspiracy theorists say so. But by 2024, I'll show you the headlines. Of course we do. It's good. Of course flock cameras are listening to you and watching you and tracking you. We'll save children with them. Why, in Australia, people escaped the COVID facilities. You weren't even sick. If you protest, they put you in them as a punishment. They use flock cameras to catch them. Oh, look at this. France is refrigerating 1,500 dead people who died from heat stroke. That's right. France's refrigerating 1,500 dead people who died from heat stroke because they didn't have air conditioning. Well, now they got air conditioning. Now they're being kept at 55 degrees so the coroner can get to them in a couple months. But look at the little doggy. He's enjoying his AC. And that number's about a week old. It's thousands dead now. Because the buildings aren't built, these high-rises and stuff, like houses where you can open the windows on both sides and have ceiling fans. You're in a high-rise, and you're on the top, and it's, you know, they go, oh, France is 89 today. What are they being pussies? Why are they dying? Because it's 105 in the building. Many of the buildings, you can't even open the doors. But look at these headlines. Why millions of Americans give up control of their thermostats? Washington Post. Notice that they all started admitting it in 2024. ABC News, Energy remotely cuts power. Interjects company remotely cuts power to 170,000 homes, 170,000 air conditioners, six times in a month. Oh, 2024, they start telling you. Smart meter backlash, AC waste heat, installed climate solutions. How it works and how you save, 2024. Oh, it's so good. But here they are the year before. Oh, it doesn't exist. Do smart meters allow energy companies to cut you off remotely? Huh? Meanwhile, Paris deputy mayor blames U.S. air conditioning for French heat wave. Oh, yeah. So let's go ahead and go to that clip of Mondami saying, hey, turn your AC up. Sit in 78. And it can be 78 where the meter is in your house. But it can be 90 in other rooms, as you know. Go ahead and roll the clip.
3: And to every business owner, please set your thermostats to 78 degrees to alleviate the stress on our power grid.
2: And that's just like they did the numbers. If half of America went to electric cars, it would crash the entire grid. See, you don't build enough plants. You don't. There's not enough solar, not enough windmill for all of it. And that stuff's not constant. Like coal or gas or nuclear or hydro, electric or geothermal, and it's a path to nowhere. It's a bridge to nowhere. And you read what they say at the UN and the globals. They say, oh, the plan is to just phase out cars, period, even electric. You'll have robot cars and that's it. No one gets to own their own car, the WF says. Oh, the WF also has headphone little things with Sony and Apple that track your brainwaves, and they say, well, now brain scan all of our employees. Can't make this up. Total tyranny on purpose. We'll be back. Massive news straight ahead. Elon Musk's father joining us and more.
4: Now in the 21st century, it's time to stand up and realize that we should not allow ourselves to be crammed into this rat race. We should not submit to dehumanization. The 21st century is going to be a new century. Not the century of slavery. Not the century of lies. And classism, statism, and all the rest of those that you're

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1: Louisiana Radio Network, I'm Jeff Palermo. If it seems like summers here in Louisiana are getting hotter and hotter, well, you're right. Yeah, more than ever, we're feeling hot, hot, hot in the summertime. According to Climate Central, the average summer temperature in Louisiana has increased by almost 1.5 degrees since records started being kept in 1895.
2: Even if we have a below-average summer now, they're still much warmer than what our below-average summers used to look like just a couple of decades ago.
1: Chief Meteorologist Shel Winkley says while that doesn't seem like a whole lot, consider it in terms of your body temperature.
2: So it's kind of like our summers have a fever. Most of that is primarily driven by climate change.
1: I'm Andrew Greenstein. Scattered thunderstorms have developed in southeast Louisiana today, and they are moving towards central Louisiana. 4th of July will be hot, and rain chances are low. Rain chances are higher on Sunday and Monday. I'm Jeff Palermo, LouisianaRadioNetwork.com.
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1: The Louisiana Attorney General's office is putting the heat on people who try to scheme the system and add to their own personal wealth through the Medicaid program. Liz Murrow announced on Wednesday the arrest of 21 individuals for Medicaid fraud.
4: Since I took office, my Medicaid Fraud Control Unit has indicted, arrested, or charged 95 individuals for offenses involving Medicaid fraud and abuse or neglect in residential care facilities.
1: Merrill says the Medicaid Fraud Control Unit has been elevated to a standalone division within the Louisiana Department of Justice. AAA is projecting more than 72 million Americans will travel 50 miles or more this holiday weekend. 61 million people are driving to their destinations. AAA spokesperson Don Redmond urges drivers to take frequent breaks if you are on a long road trip.
5: 19% of our traffic fatalities are caused by falling asleep behind that wheel or being really tired, and then you're now able to respond. So just remember, when you're fatigued or you're tired, you are impaired.
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You sign into the ESG carbon tax system. Europe's already put extra money on plane tickets when you fly there, going into the private consortium owned by King Charles and a whole group of Al Gore and Obama. 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I want my tyranny. I want my depopulation. Bill Gates is my doctor. He's releasing ticks and mosquitoes on us with Google. It's so liberal. Look at this. The feature you are referring to is the Nest Renew, or Prioritize Cleaner Energy, which is a program accessible via the nesternew.google.com rather than a standalone app feature. The program allows Google to adjust your thermostats, this is Google telling us this, temperature by degree or two or more periods of high energy demand or dirty grid energy, meaning from anything coal or fossil fuel, effectively throttling your AC. See, taxing you and heating you up, punishing you because you're the wrong energy. Throttling your AC to save costs and support clean energy. To manage this, you can disable the prioritize cleaner energy option in your Nest thermostat settings. When enabled, the system may run extra cooling cycles to catch up on temperature adjustments once the peak period ends, which can impact comfort during extreme heat. Oh, yes. And charge you more by heating it up, but then cooling it down to make sure you get ripped off properly. All the Enron scams, and it was Enron in the 80s first cooked up the carbon tax. And they're running all the same scams now. Here it is from Tech News, all about Google. Why buy the AC enabler AC? Oh, Amazon's involved. How nice. Isn't it all so cute? Better get into your smart TVs, smart everything. Better start demanding manufacturers make them available where you can actually buy systems that don't spy on you, and Trump's actually done some executive orders that do that. So that's a little bit more, not the whole rest of the story, just a toe in the water. But compared to everybody else, that's a deep dive. And again, that's my pet peeve, one of my pet peeves that I only started noticing this last few years. I'd go, look, Larry Ellison just said that AI is going to monitor all our behavior and track everything we do and totally control us. And he's got massive grids and telecommunication systems and basically the NSA. And I would literally see, why cover up for Palantir? I'm covering Palantir too. But do you understand? Microsoft, Amazon, Google, Oracle are on a bigger scale. The car companies, all your smartphones are the total surveillance device. We don't want to hear about that. Only about Palantir. Okay. Same thing. China has kill switches in almost all the computers we buy from them. And they actually make most of our voting machines there and then ship them through Taiwan to hide that through Venezuela. Why are you covering up for Israel? See, it's this mental illness where people only want to know about Israel or only about Palantir. And I'm like, I want to know about it all. Does it take away from the flock cameras to know that there's way more of the ring cameras doing the same thing and now they've merged? I'm just giving you the full picture. It's like you're looking at the horizon. And there's all these tanks and planes and weapons and armies coming, and we're just looking at one army. I'm like, no, the whole thing. But it's a weird territorialization deal where people learn about one thing, and they want to know about that thing and that thing only. You got to know about it all. Citizens will be on their best behavior because
we're constantly recording and reporting everything that's going on. But who watches them? They're like, oh, the police that are corrupt, we'll get them too. Oh, you mean you'll selectively enforce and then put your even worse police in? Just like in Denver and Minnesota, Minneapolis, and they wouldn't let ICE use the software hooked into the state and local cameras that the feds paid for, that we paid for, to get illegal aliens and drug cartels. That's Big Brother. But, oh, you're getting watched. It's being used on you. I say don't use it on anybody. And people are cutting down the flock cameras, are cutting down the carbon taxing congestion cameras all over the UK and Europe and here. And I say, more power to the people. But you need to know about it all. But just remember, while you're cutting down the flock cameras and cutting down the congestion cameras, this little baby right here can tell what your heartbeat is from a couple feet away. Did you know that? This little baby right here can listen to you even when it's off, just through the apps. This little baby has GPS triangulation from the cell towers down to 3 feet. This little piggy is tyranny. This little piggy's surveilling you. This little piggy's selling your data. This little piggy gave China all the code keys to all Apple devices 8 years ago. This little piggy is the obelisk from 2001. This little piggy has killed half of the births in the West in major studies. People started having kids, aren't having relationships. Now they have their AI relationships. And it makes you more depressed, more alone, more isolated. And I'm here exposing the whole thing. The whole enchilada. Okay, we got to the Big Brother update. Microsoft, the UN partnered with China for internet IDs and medical IDs for medical passports, vaccine passports. And oh, all over the Western world, Republicans are passing internet IDs in their states to stop kids looking at porn. Instead, have parental controls. Don't let your kid have access to the internet unless you're there. And because now adults have to have internet IDs. And with that comes internet taxation and control, internet blacklisting. They admit that's the plan. Social credit score, total control. In China, they turn off your phone. You haven't done what they said. Can't leave your house. Then you can't pay for your house. Then you're homeless. Now you're in the ghettos, which I have UN official cartoons made 12 years ago for kids in the UK, showing them the future that, oh, you weren't good. You got kicked out of your government-controlled house. Now you live in a ghetto and starve. They all let you know what they're doing. Pretty important. I got a lot on that. Sam Altman's OpenAI discusses handing Trump admin 5% stake. They already did that in Intel and other stuff. Very dangerous to say, oh, it's one thing if the government gets a stake in uranium mines because they can't mine enough of it. There's a government investment to guarantee the government gets the uranium for weapons or something. But, oh, we're picking winners and losers. Let me show you that. We're picking winners and losers. Whoever's on the big tech board gets immunity and can do whatever they want for AI. Everybody else, oh, not you. Sam Altman's OpenAI discusses handing Trump 5% stake. The government in OpenAI. The U.S. government's equity portfolio could be expanding again, this time with the potential 5% stake in Sam Altman's OpenAI at an $852 million valuation. According to a new report, the proposed stake mark another step towards direct financial position in tech. The proposed stake would mark another step towards direct financial positions in tech giants. For OpenAI, buy-in from the administration could ease monitoring political pressure ahead of its IPO. Ah, that doesn't sound dangerous or corrupt at all.

0: I'm just supposed to, it's 3D chess. And, you know, Tajikistan, billion-dollar deals for tungsten, for rare earth minerals. And then the day after they sign his sons up for hundreds of millions on the board, Trump does the deal for the U.S. to buy the tungsten. I was like, great, make deals with the stands to get all those rare earth minerals. Great for our companies. But you get the money? That sounds like Hunter Biden stuff to me. I'm just supposed to get with the program, though. Well, he's better than them, so it's okay. Trump could care less about conflicts of interest because he has Bondi, which he was there, and now this other Democrat lawyer, Todd Blanche, signing little waivers. Well, the Justice Department says you're allowed to do that. And I'm supposed to just say, oh, this is wonderful. Nope, sorry, not doing it. Democrats pick up the global digital ID agenda in Project 2029. They're pushing it everywhere, but admitting it's for total control. Not good. Not good at all. Let's show people the article, please. You need to see this yourselves at alexjoneslive.com. All right, let's move out of the tech stuff into the real super tech stuff right now. Okay, look, here's where I stand on this. And it's a big deal. I like Congressman Burchett, straight shooter, great voting record, great guy, but he's kind of the guy that gets briefed by the space aliens and the human-animal hybrids, which they've got, but they're not aliens. I mean, they're technically never existed, so they are alien to this planet, but not from another planet. It's something new that's been made. And they made artificial nanotech that operates like life and self-constructs and reproduces. I'm telling you about it for decades. It's all admitted. But they're talking about underground bases and all these aliens and all these spaceships, and he's got these government insiders telling them about it, and it's all so the government can be distracted from the human technology that's so advanced, the gravity control, all of it. And then they have these people that are trusted by the public that mean well, that come out and say, oh, I can't tell you, it's too insane, it's too crazy. And then, you know, Joe Rogan has all these guests on, I've seen the gray aliens, I've seen the lizard people. And again, if that was really going on, if that is going on, you don't have these contractors that, I'm not supposed to tell you this, but I am. You get killed for that. So this is part of a larger psyop ahead of something big. And you have all the disclosure right now with Steven Spielberg's movie coming out. So here's Burchett, you know, making the rounds as usual. And it's not that I don't trust him. It's not that he's bad. He's told rumors by people that are told rumors. And then Trump orders all this stuff released 6 months ago, and a bunch of the top general people just go missing or found dead. That's what's the real stuff there. But then all this other stuff is just chatter. And then that dovetails with former Congressman Gates. Gates, I wish we would have known that when I was asking him questions under oath. Libertarian Times editor-in-chief Chris Sharp reveals alarming allegations that former DNI Clapper ran a program to directly shoot down UFOs and also control news about it. Well, yeah, that and the geoengineering, all of it, that's come out. So there is a lot of stuff visiting. There is weird stuff going on, but most of it's human. China's got it. Russia's got it. We got it. We're probably the most advanced. Remember, they had the science czar last year say we control space and time. We can teleport matter. And the physics show they have that. Fission, fusion, artificial suns, strange ones, artificial black holes, it's all been done. I remember being like 10 years old, and it was like a Saturday, my dad was like, Voyager is about to go over Saturn. We got to watch the feed coming in, or you know, another week. Oh, my gosh, they're about to have an artificial sun and fission fusion in the U.S., an underground bunker, and they've got these giant magnet systems that contain it, but it could get dangerous and expand and could blow the Earth up. And my dad's like, and they did the Operation Fishbowl. They detonated hundreds of hydrogen bombs in the atmosphere trying to blow up the Federation belt. They thought it could ignite the atmosphere, but it didn't. This is just as dangerous. Let's watch this. And he'd like, we'd be watching on PBS. So then this stuff's been going on forever, ladies and gentlemen, but now it's almost all propaganda as a diversion. Let's go to Burchett, and then let's go to Matt Gaetz on Clapper. Here it is.
1: I guess if I knew what you knew, I would not be able to sleep at night.
2: Yeah, I was briefed in a situation, and they got into some pretty intense stuff, and
1: certainly. Can I ask who briefed you?
2: You can ask, but I can't tell.
1: You can't tell?
2: No. I got to get some clearance on this.
1: Well, can I ask a question? Have you ever told Donald Trump about all the obstacles they're throwing in
2: no,
1: your face?
2: No, I haven't. As a matter of fact, I had a discussion with somebody last week. I said, I got to

0: now into hour number two. Next hour, Errol Flynn, father of Elon Musk. I just looked at the sheet wrong. Apologize for that. Very iconoclastic, very interesting and smart, you could say eccentric. We'll talk about the war on the West and how do we defend the West, how do we stop this takeover. And as a prelude to that, I want to open the phones up on the war on the West, who's running it, how we win it. Why is there a war on the West? If you know that, you understand that the globalists can't have a competing system of private property and freedom and a large middle class and meritocracy and competition and rugged individualism and maverick spirit. And so with the 250th anniversary of our great republic really only being 48 hours out, depending on your time zone, it's important to know why the ideals and values of America and Christianity are under attack and capitalism. You've got to know who your enemy is. You've got to know what they're targeting and why. Because when you know what they're against, it's anything that's going to make us independent and strong and not domesticated. So here's the number to join us. We're doing first-time callers on the war on the West, who our enemies are, how we counter it. Because it's the big corporation, it's the BlackRock, WF, the UN, that is waging war against the third world, doing the lockdowns. They did Gallup polls, 90-plus percent of people coming here and the big migrant flows were because they shut them down for years, wouldn't let them go, work on their farms or businesses. I feel sorry for all these several people, but then they get to the UN refugee centers on average for 6 months, mainly military-aged men is who they accept, 90% on average. Then they're filled with hate of the West, told you're going to have all the women, all the free stuff. It's going to be great. You're here to conquer. I have hundreds of clips of the Muslims saying that, the North Africans, all of it. So they're literally picking certain people, low IQ, criminal records, military-age men, and sending them to not even be a replacement migration or to have new workers because the West isn't having enough children. You got to have 2.1 children for every two adults to even replace the population. If you don't, it collapses. White people were 10% of the world population just a few decades ago. Now we're 7%. But we're told white people are the cause of the problem. Just get rid of them. But it's targeting white people in a racial divide to target freedom. And in capitalism in the West and those ideas, they couldn't sell communism, this is admitted in the 50s and 60s, to black people, so they sold class warfare white against black. That's all in the studies to how the universities do it. They're being used for that, and most black folks don't buy into it, but there's a minority of black folks, a large minority, that do, and you see all that. We got to kill more white people. We got to get violent. They're our enemies when the average white person is under the same globalist attack as any other black person. But that's how this operates. And the left says, oh, the white people stole all the money. They got all the money. The top nine slots per capita of the people with the most money are all Asian. Then it's whites. Then it's Arabs. Then it's Hispanics. Then it's blacks at the bottom. But blacks have made a lot of strides forward on average as well. But the media doesn't want people to talk about that. So we're going to be going over all of that today. The number to join us is 512-266-0642. 512-266-0642. First-time callers, 512-266-0642. Just dial your country access code, then the U.S. code, and 512-266-0642 if you're calling from outside CONUS or outside the United States, period. So we look forward to taking your phone calls on this key subject and this subject alone, but it's a wide area. You pretty much bring any topic in under that. So humor me, as they say. But here's just some of the latest clips today. I have a huge 3-inch stack over here of over 200 Muslims saying, we're here to conquer you, we're taking you, you're weak. The Quran is a manual to dominate you and enslave you. And that's what it is. People then go, oh, we should support Israel then, no matter what Israel does. What, a no-win war with Iran? Letting Israel merge our military and get all of our secrets and then say they cone our weapons? Say we're married to Israel? That's the talking point we're seeing. And then Israel founds Hamas and stands down. And then our own government, the British, have been caught funding Al-Qaeda and ISIS with USAID and all of it. Not just under Biden, but going back to Carter. I don't want to hear like, oh, if I side with Israel, I'm fighting Islam. What are you talking about? Israel and Turkey and NATO just 2+ years ago overthrew Syria and put the head of Al-Qaeda in charge. They don't even admit that. Well, he was the head of Al-Qaeda, but now he's good. I mean, what? We have 45 times the Muslims in the West, on average, we had before 9/11. So we weren't fighting them over there to fight them over there so they wouldn't come here. No, we fought them there to stir them up and bring them in pissed off. And all the marches the last few weeks, all over Texas, right here in Austin, with their swords beating their chests, we're taking over Dearborn, Michigan, New York, L.A. It's insane. All over the capitals of Europe. We're here to conquer you. We're here to take you. And then every day I see videos of just some white street preacher preaching, and then North African Muslims, you name it, beat them up. The police then arrest them. And then when they stab police, they don't even get put in prison. There's lots of videos of that right here. So here's some of the latest. A white boy is attacked by a group of African men. Instead of arresting the group, the police arrest the evil white devil. You're going to walk to the effing car, you bleeper. British police in a nutshell, two-tiered policing. Let's roll that. In this shock video, a British man is now in a coma, fighting for his life after being smashed from behind in the head with a bat by a third world invader in East Finchley, London. White people are not safe in their homeland. It's 90% of the violent crime. It's super high with bats and daggers and crime-ridden, more dangerous than even Chicago. And they just club you in the head, and that's the end of it. There's a Muslim woman, and it dovetails with an Indian man. I'm not saying all the Indians are like this, but they're like, yeah, we're here to crap on you and ruin everything and here to destroy your culture. And that's the attitude, because there's such an inferiority complex on average. Just look where they came from. God, you got to feel sorry for them. But they hear you totally freaked out. A Muslim woman brags openly, I don't belong here. That's why I'm destroying as much of it as I can, sucking up every benefit and tax dollar to the absolute max. She says this. I got to show you hundreds of these. And then happening now in Sweden today was the day yesterday outlawed first cousin marriage. They do it over and over again. It creates massive retardation, mental illness, birth defects. By contrast, in the UK, the British government energetically supports the practice, which is also commonly known as incest. Islam, as a religion, is the mother of all curses. I wrote this. A cornucopia of betrayal and murder. Slavery is written upon the forehead of the fallen angel that brings total slavery and death in its wake. The Islamic sacrament of incest brings with it the deep bondage of low IQs and mental illness. It is the fruit of Satan and the ultimate chain of slavery. Watch the victims of Islam protest people trying to free them in the clip below. Not just hundreds of these articles a day. Two Syrians rape girl in old German nightclub in public. No one's been caught. France, police launch raids against anti-immigration national rally party before elections. Yeah, can't criticize open borders. Here's another clip. Muhammad came to Medina as a religious refugee. The Jewish tribes took the men. This is in the Quran. Within 5 years, they were all killed. 16-year-old girl raped. And then, of course, you got what's happened to white folks. Imagine if this was white folks doing this to black folks. I got a bunch of these videos today. And this is just the attitude. Florida woman fatally shoots Army veteran during dispute over Walmart parking lot. The full tape's been released, but I noticed some of the left's putting out tapes where the guy's walking the opposite direction. They edited it and did blow-ups of it to make it look like he was chasing her on the parking lot. He just argues with her, is walking away, she walks up and shoots him. And my point is, why is this happening? I'm sure if she ever gets caught, no one knows she's on the loose, that there'll be big protests and they'll say he deserved it or, you know, something happened like that. So we'll show you the actual footage. We've got where people have edited it. Let's go ahead and first play Christopher Hitchens 20 years ago warning about what's now happened. The total invasion, banning anybody criticizing it. He certainly predicted it all because it's what Islam does everywhere it goes. Here it is.
1: In 1788, when the United States was barely a country,
2: right,
1: it was having its sailors taken as slaves by the Barbary states, the states of the Ottoman Empire in North Africa.
2: Tripoli.
1: Shores of Tripoli. Ships stopped, its crews carried off into slavery. We estimate 1.5 million European and American slaves taken between 1750 and 1815. Jefferson and Adams went to their ambassador in London and said, why do you do this to us? The United States has never had a quarrel with the Muslim world of any kind. We weren't in the Crusades. We weren't in the war in Spain. Why do you do this to our people and our ships? Why do you plunder and enslave our people. And the ambassador said very plainly, Mr. Abdulrahman said, because the Quran gives us permission to do so, because you are infidels. And that's our answer. And Jefferson said, well, in that case, I will send a navy which will crush your state, which he did. Islamic fundamentalism is not created by American democracy. It's a lie to say so. It's a masochistic lie. And it excuses those who are the real criminals, and it blames us for the attacks made upon. This is very urgent business, ladies and gentlemen, I beseech you. Resist it while you still can, and before the right to complain is taken away from you, which will be the next thing, you will be told you can't complain because you're Islamophobic. The term is already being introduced into the culture as if it was an accusation of race hatred, for example, or bigotry, whereas it's only the objection to the preachings of a very extreme and absolutist religion. Watch out for these symptoms. They are not the symptoms of surrender, very often ecumenically offered to you by men of God in other robes, Christian and Jewish and smarmy ecumenical. These are the ones who will hold open the gates for the barbarians. The barbarians never take a city till someone holds the gates open for them. And it's your own preachers who will do it for you, and your own multicultural authorities who will do it for you. Resist it while you can. And if you wonder what will happen if you don't, look and see how a cricket team in Middlesex in England had to change its name by force last week, because it was called and had been for years the Middlesex Crusaders. Look and see how stories about little pigs can't be taught to children in English schools anymore, lest offense be taken by the religion of peace. Resist it while you can.
2: Within 5 years of Muhammad coming as an immigrant into the Jewish city of Medina, there's not a Jew left in the city of Medina. They were chased out, killed, and enslaved. So it's a three-step process. It's immigrate, increase, eliminate. Immigrate into a host country as a religious refugee. Increase the number of your followers amongst the minority neighborhoods. And then you have random outbreaks of violence, knifings, acid attacks, and so forth. And the previous inhabitants of the neighborhood no longer feel safe, and they move out, and they take over the neighborhood. What happened to those three Jewish clans that let Muhammad in? Well, the Banu Qanuqa, Muhammad accused them of violating the treaty, declared it void, and expelled them. The other two clans stood back. Like, I hate that clan. They had it coming to them, right? Now there's only two Jewish clans. Then Muhammad accuses the second one of violating their treaty and voids and expels them. And the big Jewish clan stands back. Ah, they were always competition for me. I just hate them. And now there's only one Jewish clan, Banu Qurayza. They surround them for 25 days. When the last Jewish tribe surrenders, he brings them into the market and removes their head. Within 5 years of Muhammad coming as an immigrant into the Jewish city of Medina, there's not a Jew left in the city of Medina.
0: And for radio listeners, this is a bunch of black guys beating up a white guy and some Arabs helping, and then the police come and arrest him. He's the enemy. So I was a woman cop arresting a white guy who's been attacked. And they're rewarded for it. They're the enemy within opening the drawbridge to the barbarians. And I have Muslims bragging. The police work for us in New York and in England.
3: No, call him. Back of his head bleeding still.
0: Here's a white guy in a store, brains beat out with a baseball bat to pull the blood. No one will be in trouble. They'll probably give him an award for it. There's a white woman, they just raped him right there.
3: I pull.
0: Hey, get up. We just beat you in the head with a baseball bat. What's wrong?
3: Move him on the side. Shake him a bit. I can't shake him a bit, Paul. You need to, Bob. Man's sleeping, bro.
0: Surprised the cops didn't come and handcuff the white guy. We've been stabbed five times, they would.
4: Bleeding. He's not breathing, no.
0: Oh, he's not breathing. Oh, he's in a coma now. Okay, let's stop here. Let's stop here and back it up because I was talking over it. She gibbers quickly, so I'm going to read this for radio listeners because she's... Go ahead and roll it. This is in England. Here it is. I don't belong here. I have not... I have told you... belong here. That's why I destroy and I take so much I can and collect all your tax money. All benefits that you can get here in Sweden. This is Sweden. I've got a clip in England 2 seconds. I use it to the max. To the max, and you can do anything about it. They really are protesting banning of marrying first cousins. Hit pause. You know, Pakistanis are 4% of the UK and about 5% of Europe, and they're over 80% of the deformities. Roll this slowly. Look at how sad this is. Look at the creature in the middle. I mean, that guy's got all sorts of chromosome disorders, probably 3 or 4 different ones. I mean, it's what you would expect after a nuclear war, the type of mutants you would see. And the other guys are all mutants as well. And they've all got that, you know, weird overbite, the skulls, the eyes, the close-set eyeballs. I mean, this is so sad. And when you have this level of, you know, generation, hundreds of generations marrying their cousins, their first cousins, you have the same grandparents. I mean, it is so sad. And they've got like 70 IQs on average. And it's just an army of evil. They're letting the guy out that reportedly organized the rape of over 3,000 girls in the UK. So it's very, very sad, folks. And you saw the British royal families and others that inbred. And they've got the Egyptian mummies after inbreeding, how they look totally, you know, deformed and like that. I've seen some of the, you know, pharaohs, skeletons, exhibits, when I've been in Europe, but also when they brought them here to the U.S., to Houston, and you'll see this king died at age 12 from inbreeding deformities. It looks just like that poor fella. See their mummies. And they're like 4.5 feet tall. So sad. But they know they're the supreme rulers of Islam, and pedophilia's legal, rape's legal. As long as you say sorry to Allah, men can have sex with men and with children. It's okay. It's a good thing. And it's just very, very sad. And all they know is that you don't look deformed, and they're mad about it. And they've been taught that they need to kill you, they need to hurt you, and that's it. And you know, the ADL and others are there to make sure they come here to destroy us. And it's all part of the mass cucking they put us under. Very, very sad. Let's go ahead and... I think we got a few more of these videos. I mean, I've got hundreds of them, but we could go on for days. We could go on forever. With this. Yeah, let's, here's an individual talking to some of the white supremacists, and they do this for hours. They go into the Discord chats, video chats, and, you know, they say, no, we're here to conquer you, we're here to take you, we're here to crap all over you, just like they do to themselves. And they say, we're in such squalor and pain, we're just going to make sure you're in it too. Misery loves company, here it is.
4: I want to understand, why is it you're living in the UK right now? What's wrong with Afghanistan or wherever you came from?
5: I'm Indian, by the way.
4: Okay, what's wrong with India?
5: Nothing.
4: So why aren't you there?
5: Because we're here to take over.
4: Really?
5: Yeah.
4: So you're here in the UK and wherever else you guys go to conquer...
5: Wait, no.
4: You want to conquer our countries, correct?
5: I'm talking about England.
4: You want to conquer England?
5: We are on the way there, yes.
4: Why do you want to do that?
5: Well, you know, you guys, not you, but the British came to India and ransacked us, killed millions of ours, people. Mm-hmm.
4: So then that would mean it's about revenge. So it's about revenge.
5: Correct. What goes around? We believe in karma.
4: Uh-huh.
5: We're Indians. We believe in karma.
4: Right.
5: So we just have to kind of give it back. That's all.
4: So let me just play this out for you. So India is...
5: Wait a second.
4: Let's just say, for instance, for argument's sake, that you conquer the UK. How is that going to be better than where you guys came from?
5: Oh, no, we're not planning to make anything better. We're planning to put them back to the Stone Age.
4: Really? So you just want to wreck everything and then what? Just leave it?
5: That is the plan. Yeah, then we go back home. I mean, look, we've bought Land Rover, we bought Jaguar, we're about to purchase Rolls Royce. We're taking pretty much Google is ours. You name it. Microsoft is ours. We're taking over. So don't worry.
4: Right.
5: As much as you think we are dumb, keep believing so.
4: Oh, no, I know you guys are dumb. It's not even a question. I mean, here's the thing. God forbid. No, I know it's true. I know it's true because you know how I know?
5: I'm happy that you have those thoughts.
4: You want to know how I know?
5: I'm not going to challenge you.
4: Let me tell you how I know.
5: You carry on thinking.
4: You guys, let's just say that somehow that you guys succeed in what you're trying to do. Let's just say you succeed, right? For argument's sake. Again, when you succeed in whatever you're trying to do, you're going to destroy everything. You're going to wreck everything. And then what do you think? And what do you think white people are going to do after you destroy their homeland? What do you think they're going to do then? If we've conquered you in the past and killed and slaughtered millions of you, like you say.
0: All right, let's stop here. The British went and colonized. It brought in medicine and stuff. The population exploded. It wasn't a bunch of slaughtering and killing. That was certainly treating them as second-class citizens. That's what they do in India. The caste system, even worse. The untouchables. But I'm not defending any of that either. The point is that it's well known on average that these Indians come into companies, U.S. companies, and they only hire Indians. They get rid of everybody else. And so they're actually only from their tribe or from their area. Like 80% of the visas are from one area of India. Total. The vast majority of total skilled visas are from India, and 80% of those are from this one little region. So it's all very tribal. And you look at the left, caught putting in algae, caught tearing up the, first they denied it, you know, tearing up the Lincoln reflecting pool. That's the left in general, just their spirit is ruin things, poop on the street, needles everywhere. The left does it too. It's not just some of the Indians or Muslims. It's about making it as ugly, throw garbage everywhere, just revel in it. And it's just so alien to the West, people just don't even understand it. Well, that's because you're not into eating poop. Okay? You just don't understand. You don't have this demon. We'll be right back. I don't have to sell you on bovine colostrum. Almost everybody knows for decades and decades, doctors recommend it to patients. It's been all the rage. It's the first 2 weeks of milk that come from a cow or any other mammal. It's not normal milk. It's not white. It's clear. It's full of all these peptides and amino acids and growth factors and things that literally accelerate tissue repair and so much more. But the issue is our bovine colostrum is a private label of the top rated brand in the country. They let us put our label on it and we sell it for a little bit less than it's sold in stores. And then you're funding our operation. It's a total 360 win. But here's where I dropped the ball. I've been promoting this bovine colostrum for almost a year since our sponsor, Big Lee, came out with it. And I just basically talk about, hey, it's great for your hair, great for your skin, you know, great for all of that. But that's just what you see on the surface. Yeah, your fingernails are thicker. They grow quicker. Women, you know, since the 60s have been taking it. But if it's doing that to the outside.
6: Louisiana Radio Network, I'm Case Kieschnick. Your 4th of July cookout might be slightly more expensive than last year, according to a survey done by the American Farm Bureau Federation. The study found the average cookout basket with summer staples like cheeseburgers, chicken breasts, strawberries, potato salad, and more to feed 10 people costs around $73.82, a 4% increase from last year. Federation economist Faith Parham says that's a pretty standard rise.
7: When we adjust our cost of our basket for inflation, we find that it holds steady compared to previous years and is actually increasing at a lower rate than the general economy is feeling that inflation.
6: Louisiana has a new king of seafood, Lafayette chef Chris Allen. The executive chef at Pamplona Tapas Bar and Restaurant won the Louisiana Seafood Cook-Off earlier this week. He says Louisiana seafood is the best to cook with.
8: The availability of it, for one, we've got the huge, beautiful Gulf right there. I mean, the taste, to me, it's a little sweeter, our seafood. The freshness of it, the variety, second to none.
6: LRN.
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6: Many families will be spending time around the pool this 4th of July weekend. The Louisiana Department of Health is urging you to make an extra effort in keeping everyone safe. Health Secretary Bruce Greenstein says you can never take too many precautions, especially with kids.
10: If kids swim around coast, lakes, rivers, even pools, life jackets, it's very easy. 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
6: AAA projects more than 61 million travelers to hit the road nationwide this 4th of July weekend. Gas prices are at a four-year high for this time of year, coming in at around $3.46 a gallon in Louisiana. But Don Redman with AAA Louisiana says that won't deter travelers.
11: People historically travel not just based on gas prices, but on how they feel about their personal economy. And you're seeing signs of inflation starting to wind down. It's still high.
6: AAA says if you haven't left already, you can expect heavy traffic in the afternoon and early evening hours. If you're heading out tomorrow, try to leave before 11 a.m. to avoid the most congestion. Louisiana Radio Network, I'm Case Kieschnick.

0: I've been waiting a long time for this, my little green friend. Let's go to Craig in Michigan, calling in on the topic, taking back the West. What choice do we have? Craig, thanks for joining us.
1: There is no choice but to not give up, Alex. I can't believe I'm talking to you. You're just a national treasure and an example of how we need to have some resolve and some grit in this fight. And what we need to remember is that liberty is local. Unfortunately, so is tyranny. And we all kind of felt that during COVID. And now as survivors of the COVID tyranny and the COVID Holocaust, what we need to do is pick up the ashes here, and we need to start running for school boards. We need to take a look at that Communist Manifesto and reverse engineer it. We need to battle these people at the communist factories called our schools, and we need to kick out all these folk, these woke idiots that have infested it.
0: I agree. Something like 47% of races around the country, Democrats run unopposed. And it's because we've been shirking our responsibility, the water board, the school board, the county commission, all of it, the dog catcher, that we allow this evil, not just here but around the world, to take root.
1: Absolutely. Unwoke our schools. That's going to be our battle cry here. We're not going to let this go down. We need to set up our local networks to help with trading in gold and silver, and we need to decentralize, just like the health ranger talks about, Mike Adams. We need to decentralize, and that's how we do it. We reverse engineer this Communist Manifesto. And don't be afraid to run for delegates. There's plenty of delegate seats that are open across the country in these counties. We're not going to, take this country back through our national and our state houses. We got to start local.
0: That's right. It starts local. Trump's been a decent beachhead overall, but gone sideways, and that's why I'm glad I support him in the past. I still support the good he does now, but in many areas is not the same Trump. I appreciate your call. Excellent points. Let's now go to the great state of Kentucky. Derek on the State of the World. Derek, welcome.
2: Hey, Alex. It's a pleasure to talk to you. First, before I ask my question, I just want to say thank you for everything that you've done.
0: Thank you.
2: And everything that you continue to do for us.
0: Let me be clear. 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So I want to fight, you want to fight, we're all in this together, so that's symbiotic and that's reciprocal, and I just want you to know that I thank you as well.
2: I appreciate that. You know, I mean, looking at the state of the world, because of Scripture, it's pretty clear to me what season we're in, and it's like the world is groaning in birth pains. You know, Trump betrayed us for whatever reason. I can't bring myself to trust J.D. Vance because of his ties to AI, Peter Thiel, which, I mean, I believe, you know, could be tied to the Antichrist system itself. So my question is, I've always trusted you. Every politician that I have put my faith in has failed. Will you run? This is a serious question.
0: You know, in the world, in life, in business, in politics, it's very important to have chroniclers and the committees of correspondence like we had 250 years ago that get the information out. 90% of war is informational. So I have supported a lot of candidates. I've supported grassroots. I have do not want to run for office. It's not my bailiwick. And so I think I can say that I've not been on the sidelines. And that I'm going to continue fighting. I work 7 days a week. So I don't think I could do as much running for political office. And the way they've written the laws and stuff, they can put you in jail for a crooked toenail. They can violate all the laws they want. It's basically campaign finance is written where you can't follow it properly. They throw me in jail like Dinesh D'Souza or somebody. And also, once you're elected, you really can't have your own show while you're doing it. Because of campaign rules, it's a bunch of crap that should be repealed, by the way. I think anybody elected, whether it's a mayor or the president, should be able to do what any media they want, have a show if they want. But that's basically where we are. So you're kind of putting it on me to do that, as I don't feel called by God to do that.
2: Well, if you don't feel called, I mean, I think what you're doing is extremely important. But I'm sure I'm not the only person out there that really does trust you. I mean, you've been there for us. You've exposed things. You've been in the fire. You've been working nonstop. I mean, since I was in high school, and I'm like in my 40s now. So it's been a consistent thing. It's like, who do you turn to when things look this bad, this dire? You know, it feels like the world is kind of running out of time.
0: No, I hear you, and I appreciate
2: where to put our trust in, you know?
0: No, I hear you, and I appreciate your call. Let me speak to the trust thing. Ronald Reagan had a quote that I really agree with. You can trust people, but you need to verify. And so I tell listeners, and this is really important for other calls. I'm glad the last caller raised this in Kentucky. You shouldn't trust anybody but your mother's loving eyes and your relationship with God. Because trust is like a thing of faith. 99% of what I do is I say, Mondami says, turn your air conditioner up to 78, there's not enough power. And then I go into what's behind that in the history and I show you documents. I explain, hey, beef prices have exploded because of inflation, but mainly because the four meat packing companies have an oligopoly and are gouging. And then I show you congressional reports and numbers, and it's a fact. I say the Pentagon...

0: picks, and here's why, and I agree that the Moolahs won't fall, and that they'll close the strait, it'll be a disaster, and then Israel wants to try to suck us into a full war. You could look at what I said, you could see it happen. When I say Operation Lockstep for the year 2010 planned all this out, Rockefeller Foundation, CIA, John Hopkins, it's public. When I say, hey, Bill Gates is involved breeding GMO ticks and releasing them, here's where he's doing it. Google's releasing 62 million mosquitoes in Texas, Louisiana, Mississippi, Florida, and California. Here it is. So when I have Kyle Serafin coming on the fourth hour, all the crazy stuff the FBI is doing, and what the CIA sources are saying, we'll be pointing out public things, giving you some backstory, some inside scoops. But it's like when I tell you, hey, I heard people in the cabinet meeting said Cash Patel came in and said, don't investigate a foreign government's involvement. And then I told you the date, told you what happened, and 3 months later it came out in the news, the exact date I said what happened. So there's stuff like that on sources where, and sometimes, though, something happens and it changes. So it's not that I'm even wrong, that there's a major decision-making and course correction. So I think that's really liberating for people to understand that you don't need to just, like you're blind within the dark, walking around a field, and I'm holding your hand saying, okay, it's safe to walk over here, you're not going to fall off a cliff. You don't need to do that. I mean, when I'm here, I mean, I have a clip of Hillary. Hillary Clinton tells deep state officials to refuse to share information with acting DNI Bill Pulte because he's actually going after him. People say, well, he's not a spy. It doesn't matter. He's got spies under him that are smart, and he's doing his job. From all my sources, Pulte's the real deal. In fact, get the Hillary clip ready. I show you. Oh, here's the article. It's at gatewaypundit.com. It's at alexjoneslive.com. You can see the video of her on a podcast saying it. I mean, that's what I do. You know, it's like sometimes the stuff's so bad people can't believe it. Remember, like, before they kicked him out of Veritas, James O'Keefe dyed his hair blonde, wore glasses, talked with a lisp, got on a gay dating app, and the head of Pfizer mRNA, a vice president, the head of it, meets with him and says, yeah, we made all these viruses around the shelf, we'll release new ones to always have a new COVID shot. We gain a function it. People didn't believe that was real. I said, no, it's real. Look on the website. That's their head of mRNA. I predict he's kicked out of Veritas in a month. He was kicked out a month later. He said, God, Alex, how'd you know that? I mean, that was just too powerful. But I remember the listeners were like, that's not real. That's not real. That was real. And then nothing happened. So 99% of what I do is showing you the thing. Here's Hillary I was just mentioning, speaking of how they try to keep the president in the dark. Here it is.
1: This is a naked partisan takeover of the Director of National Intelligence, which was formed following 9/11 to better try to coordinate the various intelligence agencies, you know, the CIA, the NSA, there's like 17 of them, because we missed a lot of signals that we should have paid attention to leading up to 9/11. And it was thought in this legislation that created the Department of Homeland Security and created the DNI, that this would be a better coordinating mechanism. I think there's a lot of problems with it.
0: Look at this guy.
1: But it is at the hub of all of our intelligence. The DNI has access to everything that they want to see. I mean, I hope there are career and even political appointees in various of the agencies that are slow walking or refusing to share information with Pulte. But I would also call out to, I don't know why there hasn't been a lawsuit brought. He is manifestly unqualified under the statute to hold that
0: there.
1: Position.
0: Now, the president can do whatever he wants with his executive appointees. So, when they're interim. They won't give Trump the international spy organizations. They won't say who our operatives are. They won't tell him who the spies are. They won't give him the UFO files. He says, bring out the JFK stuff over and over again. They never release it all. He gets mad at them. That's all real. Remember Harry Reid, when Trump was first president-elect, he said, I want them to give him fake briefings. And then John Bolton did give him fake briefings and did steal classified information, which he now pled guilty to. Isn't that funny? He was supporting Trump going to jail for having classified stuff when he was the president and allowed to have that under the law after he left office. So there's your examples of it. Guys, I don't like saying something. I bet it's on X, even though it's like 10 years old. He's president like 10 years ago. Type in, Harry Reid says, give Trump fake briefings. Or you probably click web and just find an article. It'll have it in it.

0: Yes, they're all about integrity and accuracy. So I see all the time on X and comments or emails, I don't know if I can trust you. I just don't know. Well, great. Can you trust a calculator? 2 + 2 = 4? Harry Reid wants Donald Trump to get fake intelligence briefings. Yeah, there's video of it. So that's where we are, folks. You know, the crew, I just sit here and say stuff. They just type it in, they pull it up. You can do the same thing at home. I mean, a lot of people see me talk fast and say stuff. They go, there's no way that guy actually knows all that stuff. Yeah, this is what I do. I mean, I know guys that are as smart as I am are smarter, but they care about baseball scores and football scores and, you know, the best golf clubs and, you know, the best restaurants and, you know, and great, they're having a great time. They're having a fun time. My brain, I mean, let me tell you, if I was into baseball scores, I'd be the best, okay? If I was into football scores, which I was when I was younger, I knew I could have the best conversations with football coaches. But at about 18, I said, you know, I'm not going to, I've backslid before and caught myself, you know, watching the Yankees and the Redskins, you know, was it 15 years ago or 16, 18 years ago? You know, I'm sitting there every night watching and I'm like, what am I doing? Or I'll get caught in the playoffs, start watching basketball or football, and I'm just like, if I'm not going to be fighting the New World Order, I ought to be doing stuff with my kids. It's these men just sit around in their house and their wives off cheating on them, their kids on fentanyl. They're just, yeah, the ball game's on. It's stupid. It's dumb. We got more serious priorities. But I appreciate the caller saying, you trust me. You don't need to trust me. Trust in the fact that I'm an open book. And that's why I'm always attacked that I don't have integrity and I work for Israel or I work for the Russians or I work for... It's all complete crap. I work for the truth and God. And I say what I think's right. And when I'm wrong, I'll tell you. And if what I've said's been helpful to you and stopping new pandemics and, you know, getting good people elected, if you think that's a value, which it is, then you need to promote it and support it for all of our own good. Just briefly, I'm taking another call. Today's the last day. These are rolling three-day sales to get our incredible Shilajit capsules. Buy one, get one free. Shilajit isn't a sexy name. What it does is sexy. We got the best. It's millions of years old. They don't know where it comes from. They think it's oil deposits that mix with diatoms and other special single-cell life that just creates these super peptides that boost testosterone, just libido, stamina, energy, great for men and women. We have the private label, one of the top ones in the country, 5-star rating, 5-star on our own side, because we go get a 5-star that we private label. That's buy one, get one free, all the Patriot apparel, and so much more. And we now have the grape-flavored gummies, naturally flavored, with tapioca and pectin for regularity. That's not what the pills are for. And let me tell you, this is the most delicious grape flavor ever. It's almost sour, but it's not. It tastes like toxic Hubba Bubba was my favorite flavor when I was a kid. The grape gum, you ever had that? Tastes exactly like Hubba Bubba. But it's concentrated. Each two gummies is a daily allowance of the very best bovine colostrum there is, the same as in the powder. I already had one today. And you can savor them like in 20 minutes in your mouth. It melts. Where's my other bottle? I guess that's downstairs. Let's open another one. And it's just unbelievable. And it's available at thealexjonesstore.com right now, discounted out of the gates. You're going to absolutely love these. And I can't suck on them because I did what they did like 20 minutes while I was driving. But I'm just going to chew it up. I mean, if you love grape, this is better than Welch's grape juice. I mean, this is nailed. Wait till you try it. And got my non-alcoholic cocktail here ready. A squirt of ultramethylene blue, of masterpiece zeolite, and of T3 iodide. Spectacular. So good for you. All right, let's jam in a call here. Let's go to Trent in Arkansas. AI, the church, and dealing with city council. Go ahead, Trent.
1: Alex, I've got two quick points. I'm trying to make them real straight and tight. Make sure I get to the second point because it may be more important than the first one. It's an honor to talk to you. I spent my whole life in the conservative intellectual movement. I've come to believe that you're the most important political public intellectual we have in the world. And not only that, I think you have an apostolic calling. And

0: to talk to some really serious brothers and sisters about what the brothers said about the presidency. Now, I lived with Gary North for a few years, for a few months, and we talked about that hideous strength over and over and over again. If you ever heard of C.S. Lewis's That Hideous Strength?
1: Yes, I've read the book.
0: You have? Okay. Well, it's in the last year or two, because of AI, if you'll remember, there was a head, and Lewis was perceiving AI even back then, and this is what the new...
1: No, he was definitely a visionary, basically a prophet, in my view.
0: And he was seeing, and now they're beginning to say that hideous strength is going to become more powerful and more important than Brave New World or 1984. So when it came up for sale, the most important edition that C.S. Lewis held and wrote in and sent to George Orwell to review, it was $30,000, and I bought it because I really felt like it was going to happen, that it was going to surpass that. And that's what's, if you look on the internet, you'll see all these writers talking about it.
1: Hold on, I want to hear more about this and what you're specifically. I got a missing at the end of your saying.
0: This is cool.
1: Oh, don't hang up.
0: I bought it. I've got the most important edition of it. C.S. Lewis held it in his hand.
1: Hold on, don't hang up. It's a hard network break, meaning the satellites fire. So the next hour starts back in 2 minutes. I'm going to come back to you. Don't hang up, Trent. I want to hear about this. And then Errol Musk.
2: 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He prepares for the ultimate demon, Fentanyl the Dragon.
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1: Fentanyl, you dare to return and face me?
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1: Do you want to fight? You better believe you got one!
2: America's worth saving. I've seen this country build towns where there was nothing but dust and empty sky. 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That's what made this place different. Not power, not money, freedom. And as long as there's still a few hard-headed Americans...
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0: I said Errol Flynn earlier. That'd be great to have him on. He's probably not moving around too much these days. Buried there in Hollywood. Errol Flynn, in like Flynn. Errol Musk joins Alex Jones. That's me coming up here in about 6 minutes. Going back to Trent in Arkansas. Trent, you're making a point about, so you bought this rare manuscript of C.S. Lewis. Yeah, I've read the Screwtape Letters, The Lion, the Witch, the Wardrobe. I've read The Hideous Strength and a couple other of his books. Really, really powerful. And studying the globalist and experiencing all these spiritual forces, I've gone back and reread a lot of C.S. Lewis because he's multi-layered. You know, kids enjoy it, but it's really kind of like J.R.R. Tolkien, but even more so, a lens into the way the universe and spiritual systems really work. Go ahead and finish your points.
1: Okay. Well, we'll talk more. Here's my point. I paid $30,000 for it. C.S. Lewis held it. George Orwell read it and wrote a review of it August 16th, Manchester Evening News, 1945. And now the critics are saying because he saw transhumanism, AI, that we're not, he saw that the scientists thought they had created AI, but that the unholy ghost could get into the machine. And that's kind of what a lot of the, like Jeffrey Hinton, the Nobel Prize winner for creating AI, is saying. I'm not sure what's going on here. So I think, Alex, if you would like, I will, I mean, it's kind of prophetic that Elon's dad's going to come on, because I think the tech bros, the billionaires, throwing down $5, $10 million for the most important novel of the 20th century that talked about what's probably really going on.
0: And for those that don't know, the Hideous Strength.
1: You know where I'm going with it? Oh, God, I'm sorry.
0: Well, just explain to people the plot of it.
1: Well, it's the most incredible, the inner circles, the inner rings of a conspiracy of what we're dealing with. Lewis saw it all in spades of what you talk about every day. He saw in 1945, but he also saw, and I think this is the most important thing that the critics are saying, the theologians and philosophers that are reviewing it, he saw that the unholy ghost, the Luciferian, the satanic, the demonic, could very well be intermixed with this AI thing. So what I'm saying to you, Alex, here's my proposal. I have the book. I can bring it down. You can put it on the set. One of the tech bros somewhere, one of those billionaires, throwing down $5 or $10 million for the most important edition of the most important prophetic book of the 20th century. One of them will buy it, if not Elon. And I'll split the profits with you. Half can go to the company, and I'll make a pretty good
0: profit. I couldn't speak for the tech giants. I don't know what they'll do. But, yeah, we'll get your name and number. That sounds interesting. You'd be an interesting guy to interview and see the manuscript. So we'll get your name and number. I'll give it to the producers, brother. I need to read that book again. I read it when I was like 15 or something. It's a science fiction book, isn't it?
1: I wouldn't call it that. I'd call it as real as Alex Jones every day.
0: No, I know, but that's how they do it. I mean, that's how Isaac Asimov did it. It's how Frank Herbert did it.
1: Let's get it out there because it nails it. Everything that you're about every day.
0: You know, that reminds me. I want to ask Elon's dad about the science fiction book written in the 50s by Wernher von Braun, where the ruler of Mars is named Elon.
1: Whoa.
0: Yeah. I think the book's Project Mars. I've read it, but like 10 years ago. Guys, pull up the stuff.
1: The second point I want to make with you real fast, maybe more important than with that, I would love to share the profits with you. And I believe one of these tech bros struggling with all this is going to buy it at a pretty high price. Now, do you know Dennis Peacock? Does that ring a bell?
0: I think I've heard that name.
1: He's 83 now, and he has come up with the most spectacular strategy of building city action councils where the Christian pastors come together in a council, the Christian can-do businessmen come together in a city, the Christian public policy guys come together in the city, and the rest of us as the body of Christ begin to flow with what their critique to the mayor and the city councils are. They actually will become more powerful in the cities than the city councils.
0: I'll look into it. We're out of time. Got a hard break coming up, but we'll talk to you, brother. We'll get your number here. All right. Errol Musk is scheduled to be joining us. We're going to come back about the West, the future, his vision of what's coming and happening. He's a very smart guy in his own right and very iconoclastic. So Errol Musk, straight ahead, back in 60 seconds. Share the live feeds now.
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3: 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So check it out now and let the deep state globalists know we will never be silenced.

0: Elon Musk has made the point that America is the central pillar holding up the West. If the West falls, the whole world falls. If we don't have 2.1, 2.2 children, all the actuaries are clear, civilization collapses. The globalists are at war with the West because it's a competing system of freedom, middle class, meritocracy, rugged individualism, competition they don't want. They want an end of history is what Obama and the globalists call it. We want an expansionist human consciousness expansion, and we have Errol Musk joining us here today, and we'll show you where he's on X and more. He was on with us, I guess, about 6 months ago. It was a very popular interview, but I wanted to get him on because watching his other interviews and the interview with me, he brought up the West, the attacks on it, why the UN is flooding us with third world populations, where he sees that going and how important the West is and how he sees America and its 250th anniversary that we're about to have here in less than 48 hours. So it's great to have Errol Musk with us today. We've got a lot of topics. We're going to get into the Middle East wars, what's happening in Ukraine, and so much more. I'm also going to bring up how he named Elon, and he got Wernher von Braun's book that is Project Mars, and in it, the guy that colonizes Mars is named Elon. Was that on purpose, some true visionary, or who knows what it was? Because obviously Elon would just man the world with $1 trillion, and also very interesting and pro-free speech. It's something I know that Errol has said he's proud of. But Errol, if you weren't Elon Musk's dad, we would still have you on because you're so interesting. You're taking on bands, people trying to kill you and your daughter and shooting them, and you know, being the top shooter in the military and in South Africa, and all that's happening in South Africa now is a microcosm of what's coming to the West. I mean, you've definitely done a lot of interesting things, and the emerald mines and everything else. That would be just a wild interview in and of itself, so we should talk about that some too. But thanks for being here with us.
1: A pleasure. A real pleasure. Nice to see you again.
0: Good to see you. Wow. So what is your view of the West? What is the West? Is it in crisis? Why is it in crisis? And what happens if the West was to fall? And if you agree with me that it is under total siege, who is attacking it? How do we save it? And I'd love to hear your analysis of that, sir.
1: Well, I'd say the West has been under siege for quite a long time. And in recent years, we have seen the people fighting back, and that is seen in the flesh with Donald Trump, and we see it in the flesh in various other parts of the world as well, and we've seen it more and more in the last short few months behind us, where even in England, which was basically considered a hopeless basket case, where in the municipal elections they completely ignored the existing government and gave them something like 8% of their vote, and gave the rest of their vote to the so-called, you know, up-and-coming parties. So we're seeing things improve. We actually are seeing things improve. I'm quite happy to say that things are improving. They're improving. People are waking up. That's what it boils down to. You know, we all do good at times where you just, people want to, they feel that they owe their country. They owe their country to some other country. Or they owe their country to some people from some other country. That's gone. I mean, people are saying, no, wait, that's not true. The English people do not owe their country to some people in some faraway land. The Americans do not owe their country to somebody else. It's like saying somebody had a house, put a lot of work into it, and he owes his house to people, strangers, who haven't done anything. No, you don't owe your house to anybody. It's your house. You built it. And people are waking up to that reality. And so I'm pleased to say that. I've seen that happened with my own sons, where Elon and Kimmel have woken up to that reality. They didn't believe in that reality maybe 10 years ago. They do now.
0: I was about to say, I have, let's just say, done a deeper dive on you because I already knew who you were and followed some of it, but I went back and found interviews of you decades ago, newspaper clippings, just, you know, probably one Saturday afternoon, spent like 3 hours kind of digitally stalking you in a friendly way, and I noticed statements you made decades ago that sounded just like your son today, and I guess he was more, you know, liberal then, but as he said, the left moved so far left, he now has basically, you know, more and more, I think, embraced a lot of your worldview, but there you were decades ago warning of this, but I guess that's because you were in the middle of South Africa and had people literally try to kill you, and you had to kill people to defend yourself, and so you were kind of in the fire.
1: Well, yes, as a young man, I grew up very much opposing things like apartheid and wanting everybody to have the same fair chance. It took me time to, you know, sort of learn a little bit more about the you know, the whole basic why things are the way they are. And I still believe in giving everybody a fair shake, and I don't like any kind of bad treatment of anybody. I think everybody should have the same chance, and so forth. And the old Democrat ideal, as Elon himself has said, in, you know, in years gone by, Democrats spouted, certainly in the early 2000s, the Democrat story was, you know, was a story of hope that we will make everyone happy and everyone will have everything, and no one should be get a short straw and all that sort of thing. But as time went by, you know, my sons, Elon and Kimball, realized this is fake. This is not real. It's what they talk, but they don't do. And so, you know, they changed. They completely changed. And as I say, the same thing is happening everywhere. In my country, where I live in South Africa, for example, this kind of thing that you showed now on the screen, that's history. That happened some time ago. I think it's some time ago. But the people are not accepting it anymore. They are saying no. And I was on CNN where they asked me, what do I think of the idea that, about 6 months ago, what do I think of the idea that America will be a majority black country by the year 2050? What do I think of that idea? I said, well, I don't think that's a great idea. You know, I really don't think that's a great idea. And they said, what about the oppression of the blacks that the white people live in South Africa? I said, well, I never saw any oppression. We fed people. We had very good medical systems. We had very good schools. We had everything which they don't have today. We don't have it anymore. We have a broken country, which is hanging by a thread right now. That's South Africa. So, yeah, I think...
0: Can you give us the conditions there now? Because I know we're showing tapes 5 years old of them saying, kill the Boer, kill the white farmer. Only, you know, 30-something thousand of them farms left or whatever it is, 25,000. And then from the numbers I've seen, the videos coming out of the reports, it seems to be far worse. Basic breakdown. So it's not like apartheid was good, but then it's replaced with communist system that's even worse. And then now I notice there's big uprisings by the different tribes demanding all the Indians and others leave. So there's a big push there by the Africans to get everybody else out. But at the end of the day, we already saw that, as you know, north of you in Rhodesia, and now how that all completely fell apart. So what do the Africans think is going to happen if they run out the last few 20-something thousand farms?
1: Well, what we have in South Africa is that vast numbers of people, the last estimate was 27 million. Now, South Africa's about the size of Texas. So we have 27 million illegal immigrants in the country. And these illegal immigrants coming from the north of South Africa are very desperate to take the work that's provided by the small white and Indian community. They're very desperate to get that work from the white and Indian community. And as a result, they pushed the South African blacks who need that work out of work. It's not rocket science. It's very basic, and now they've sort of woken up to that. And now the feeling is these people have to go. These people from the north have to go, and the same sort of thing exists in America with, you know, people coming in from Mexico taking jobs that Americans would take and so on. But this is very, very big in South Africa. So just about everywhere you go in South Africa. It's a factory, if it's a shop, if it's a restaurant, whatever it is, the people that will be helping you are Africans from the north of South Africa, not local people. And the result is, of course, the locals are, you know, up in arms. The government has done absolutely nothing to prevent it. So it's a very bad situation that we have at the moment.
0: So for those that don't know, You got some of the communists and others that want the white minority out, but a lot of the Africans that are South African, black Africans, want you to stay. The Indians, you're saying, have been there for a long time, very productive. But that's the point, doesn't get made, that you've got all these other Africans trying to get into South Africa, 20-plus million of them, and you've got the indigenous blacks of South Africa that are really upset about that. You don't see that in our media, but if apartheid was so bad and the infrastructure it built that's almost gone, well, then why are all the blacks from outside South Africa trying to get in with the white devils?
1: Well, exactly. I mean, in the past, the country was able to keep people out of South Africa because we had properly controlled borders. But now you can simply walk into the country. There's nobody, the borders are not manned, and so you can just walk into the country. There are no, effective barriers to stop people from entering the country. And the result is absolute chaos. So the local black people are out of work. In large numbers. So, I mean, we're not talking about a little bit of out of work. We're talking about the 18 to 40 age group, about 65 to 70% unemployed. And
0: wow.
1: The older group, the older group over 40 that are experienced, they probably have a little bit of a better situation, about 40% unemployment.
0: So how critical is it? It sounds to me like South Africa is already a failed state and is going to completely collapse into lawlessness soon. Is that an overstatement, or what's the trajectory and how can it be saved?
1: Well,
0: my wife's not that old, and she had a traveling scholarship. She lived a year in Turkey and a year in South Africa, and that was like 20 years ago. She said it was unbelievably nice, safe. The blacks were nice. The whites were nice. It was one of the. She was in Durban. She was in a bunch of places. She went all over in a year, college there. She said it was. She said she loved it. And then she sees what it's like now in the news, and she asked me to ask you: is it really as bad as it looks?
1: Well, it's what I've been describing. The economy of the country has not grown. The growth, the black community, the black government has done little to encourage a growth in the country. They have a system called BEE, which is Black Economic Empowerment, which is designed to make sure that every white-owned business must give a third of their business to blacks that are nominated to own one-third of your business.
0: So it's basically it's basically DEI.
1: Yes, and you can't, most factories operate maybe on a 15% profit margin. So if you have to give away 30% of your income to people who have nothing whatsoever to do with your factory, nothing whatsoever to do with your shop or your operation, how on earth are you supposed to make a profit?
0: Here's an example. We operate about a 20% profit. We have to spend most of that on legal fighting the Democrats. But if I had DEI, I just had to randomly hire a third of people, and obviously most of the time they're just sitting around, we would shut down. I mean, for people that don't know businesses, good companies are making 20% a year. I mean, but the communists just say, no, you're going to do this.
1: Yes, you've described it in a T. That's exactly what I'm saying. And so you're not making 30%, and you've got to give it away. You know, so I've had farmers, a group of farmers came to my home when Trump came in, and Elon was helping Trump, and they came. I thought one or two would come. About 20 to 30 farmers came to my home, and they pleaded with me to ask my son to persuade Trump to force the South African ANC government to do away with BEE, because their words were, it is killing us, it is killing our farms, we cannot operate anymore like this. And you know, I said to them, we'll try. I advised them to take advantage of the offer that Trump made to take farmers to America, South African farmers. But many of them, or most of them, or all of them said, we don't want to leave our country. We love South Africa. We've been here for donkey's years. We are many generations here. We just want an end to this this crazy theft of our production and our income and so forth, you know. So it's chaotic. It's just getting worse all the time, you know. So
0: well, when we watch liberal media here, and I know nobody South Africa knows the basic players, but correct me where I'm wrong. They're like, look, the blacks are rioting as the evil white people, but then most of the time it's the outside blacks from outside South Africa fighting with them back and forth. And most of the time, it's just roving bands that'll rob black, white. They don't care.
1: Yes, opportunists.
0: Yeah.
1: Yes. Yes, a lot of the killings that have taken place on the farms is not particularly political. It's just opportunism. In other words, there's no police force anymore. We used to have a very effective police force in South Africa. We don't have that anymore. We have a very, very, very weak police force. Just to mention, last month, the Minister of the Interior was caught bringing in $200 million worth of cocaine to one of our harbors.
0: Wow.
1: And earlier this year, the Minister of Police was caught bringing in $300 million of cocaine into the country. And, you know, that's what we're living with. The previous chief of police was sentenced to 15 years for trafficking in drugs. That was the chief of the police. So that's what we've got in South Africa. It's just, it's actually almost comical. And, the situation is not going to get better until you have, if you return to the type of government that we, not to say apartheid government, but the government where you actually, they're not in government to simply fleece the coffers of the government and take whatever money they can and escape.
0: You got to bring back the private property and the security and the incentive to build. Then the communists know full well that would give people their own independent power, so they don't want it, but in the end it always destroys the country. So their very philosophy gives them power for a few decades, but always destroys it in the end. How do you see South Africa? Do you think that South Africa can come out of this, or does it first have to totally collapse, and what would that timeline be?
1: Well, you know, nothing really, I don't know about totally collapse, but what we've got at the moment is that the government is providing a subsidy to 30 million, the total population is about 63 million, we think, and the government is providing a subsidy to 30 million people every month of approximately $150. Now, that might sound very small in American terms, but on $150 in Africa, and certainly in the countries north of us on much less than that, they can feed a family of four for a month. You know, they don't have mortgages to pay. They live free on the land that's available. So they don't have anything to pay for. They simply buy food with that, and it's enough money to buy food for, say, a family of four to survive. And that's what's keeping everything, going. And if that subsidy were to fall away, I have no idea what would happen. It would be absolute chaos. There's no way that subsidy can fall away because the result would be pandemonium.
0: And what would happen if the communist element that has a lot of power is able to run out the, 25,000, 30,000 white farms left that produce, 90% of the food? Why are the communists trying to take that land when production always falls down to almost nothing? Why are they killing their golden goose?
1: Well, they're opportunists. They're not looking. They're not communists. They use these terms: communist, this or that, socialist, communist. They're just opportunists looking at whatever label looks interesting and pretending that they have some solution. And of course, to the ordinary, unschooled sort of, let's say, black person, maybe white person too, they offer, amazing solutions that they would be able to provide if they were able to run the country. But we know that's nonsense.
0: Well, that reminds me, what about the parallel of Mondami now winning, maybe even running for president, being a kingmaker? All the candidates he supported, the American Democrat Socialist, really communist, they're winning all the primaries and replacing all the old school Democrats that were bad enough. So the Democratic Party is metastasizing, getting more radical. Isn't that similar with your leftist parties, which is what happened in South Africa?
1: Yes, but let them do it. Let them do it. Because once they are put in behind the steering wheel, you will then see what they really are about. You know? And the spirit in America, you know, is the greatest in the world. I mean, people, the people of America are generally the kindest people you get in the world. So they would give these sort of people a chance in America, I suppose, democratic socialists, whatever, and see how they go. But there's no doubt whatsoever Mamdani is going to fail hopelessly. You know, he's going to fail hopelessly. There's no question about that. And they will pretend that they didn't fail or look for excuses and or whatever it is, but he's going to fail. And he's already failing. None of the things that he said he's going to do are being done. And so let them do it. You know, we had a joke back in the days when Elon and Kimball were at university in America, where somebody said there was some other emergency or something, that like a hurricane or something, and nobody in the government came to work for 2 weeks, and then followed that up by saying nobody noticed that nobody came to work. So at the end of the day, a strong private sector and a very good banking system is the solution to everything. A very strong private sector and a good banking system.
2: And that reminds me of during COVID, 2 years of lockdown here, 3 years other places, no one noticed because most of the government workers never even went to work anyways. No one noticed.
1: Yeah. Yes, yes. You know, that I don't want to get into the COVID scam, but I've never had any injection. I mean, that was such a scam. It's a joke, but at any rate, it's over now. But coming back to the first thing you raised, I think we have reasons to be optimistic. We let these people like Mamdani and then try their luck and see what they do and show the people what it means. And then you will see what happens. I spend a lot of time in Russia. I've done 5 major trips to Russia in the last 18 months. And Russia is very advanced place.
2: Hold on, I want to talk about what you saw in Russia. Errol Musk, a break. We'll talk about America's 25th birthday with this very interesting, intelligent man, Errol Musk. We'll be right back.
3: I put me spinach aside, and I've been using Ultimate Power on the AlexJonesStore.com.

0: I am what I am, and that's all that I am.
1: You're all I've ever wanted.
2: Louisiana Radio Network, I'm Case Kieschnick. With the 4th of July all but here, the Louisiana Department of Health is urging you to make an extra effort to keep your kids safe in the water.
3: Health Secretary Bruce Greenstein says if you're hosting a pool party, the pool needs to be supervised at all times, and that means constant, undivided attention.
4: You turn your back 1 minute to flip burgers on a grill, and a kid could be underwater.
3: Greenstein says you can never take too many precautions, including life jackets and pool floats. And he says if you're looking for something to do later this summer to fill the time, swim lessons are a very good idea.
4: Teaching a kid how to swim is teaching a kid how to survive. And that's so important.
3: I'm Andrew Greenstein.
2: A 7-year-old girl in Addis died following a domestic disturbance last night. Police responded to reports of an unresponsive child and rushed her to the local children's hospital. Detectives learned a physical altercation had taken place just before the medical emergency. A woman was also injured in the incident, and a man believed to be involved has been identified. LRN.
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2: New Orleans is gearing up for a big 4th of July weekend. The Essence Festival of Culture begins tomorrow, and Mary Beth Romig with New Orleans & Company says it will kick off in a most historic way.
10: Michelle Obama is going to be doing her podcast from the Dome on Friday night, so that's historic. They've never had that kind of show opener in the history of the festival.
2: Also headlining this year's festival are Cardi B, Lotto, Brandy and Monica, Patti LaBelle, and more. The American Farm Bureau Federation found that the average 10-person 4th of July cookout with all the fixings will cost around $738 per person this year. That cost is actually down from last year's survey when adjusted for inflation. Farm Bureau economist Faith Parham says the most expensive items in the meal are the meats. 2 pounds of beef will run you around $14.
11: Ground beef is seeing record highs as ranchers face, you know, the smallest cattle herd in generations, mainly due to, you know, again, that historic drought, increased production expenses, all keeping that beef high.
2: I'm Case Kieschnick, LouisianaRadioNetwork.com.
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14: Coming up, the top FBI whistleblower, Kyle Serafin, we're talking to high-level CIA people, insiders in the FBI. He's got some really important news, some breaking exclusive stuff. The latest on Cash Patel, what's going on? Are we going to get any real investigations? Also, the FBI is directing hundreds of analysts to dig into Georgia election probe. Trump's ordered that. They caught him red-handed. Is the FBI acting like they're doing what Trump wants and getting election integrity, or are they really going to do it? Because, I mean, I want to believe in Cash Patel. I want to see some real action. We'll be getting to that with Kyle Serafin in the next hour. But a fascinating individual, Errol Musk, is our guest. Everybody should be sure and follow him on X at Errol E. R-R-O-L underscore Musk, M-U-S-K, on X. I follow his work very, very closely. I got to say, his politics, his worldviews, I'm right there with him. You see a lot of, obviously, his worldview and the things that Elon does that I'm, you know, overall very supportive of as well. He's one of the only big tech guys that's defending the West and really helped, got rid of Starmer and his fighting the tyranny in Europe, and has the Brazilian tyranny coming after him. You judge a tree by its fruits, and I just see real life action and defends the First Amendment, and then people see that and say, well, it's not good enough. We don't trust him. You know, he's rich and powerful. Well, if we're going to take back society for the West and relaunch a new renaissance, we've got to be ready to have champions that are powerful that join us and not just sit here like a bunch of losers. Trump's gone sideways some, but he's still light years better than the Democrats. And I'm proud of the old Trump we supported, and he's had some problems now. Now he's correcting, in my view, not letting Israel completely run his foreign policy. I'll get Errol Musk's take on that. But I wanted to just briefly, we talk about America's 250th anniversary, and you do agree it's central to the West, obviously. Tucker's seen it. I've never been to Russia. Everybody I know that goes there just say, the innovation, the architecture, the buildings, the people. It is certainly a renaissance of the West is happening there. I want to see it happen here. I don't see Russians coming here in the 80s and being blown away and then helping make the Soviet Union fall of all the freedom and choices we had. Now we go there and see that it's not the old Soviet Union. I see them doing well as us doing well. And I think everybody's wealth, a rising tide raises all ships. But just finishing up with South Africa, movies like District 9, and movies like Elysium, so many movies, going back to, I like Mel Gibson, but they made that Lethal Gun, whatever, were the evil South Africans. And then none of that, from what I saw as an outsider from studying history, talking to South Africans, black and white, comports to the real reality. But stuff like District 9, where it just shows whites as these total devils, from what I know, most of the blacks appreciate whites and know it's good. It's only the roving bands, the 20-something million from outside the country. And so this image of South Africans, whites as being devils, is really a false one that the left has created. And I would ask you if that's true or not true in your view, and why the left still picks on white South Africans.
9: Well, it's a talking point. It's a platform for them. But, the black community, the black numbers in 1910, when South Africa became a union of South Africa, the total black population was 800,000. 100 years later, it was 58 million. Now, in 1910, that means extreme growth of the population of black people. And in 1910, the Indian and white community was 400,000. And that, in 2010, was only 4 million. So you get an idea that the black community was very well nurtured during this period of 100 years, and that they were able to grow in vast numbers. Living in that period of time, I know, and I was a city councillor of Pretoria for a long time, that we had the very best hospitals were available for the blacks, the very best schools. I was involved in about 54 schools as a Rotarian. We used to help them with their needs and so forth. The actual, and the truth of the matter is quite different to what people like to pretend is the truth. There was certainly no evil black, rather evil white men going around causing problems. What we did have at the time was an effective police force, which is made up of blacks and whites, and we had very little crime. The children could play in the streets, they could drive their bicycle to school, and so forth, things that we can't do anymore in this country. It's a lot of twisting of effects going on here, I think people are seeing through it everywhere now. They, even in South Africa, people are, the blacks, some of the blacks themselves, many of them say, we had a better life under the apartheid time. I don't like to agree with that because I don't want to go back to that apartheid time. I would prefer we give everybody the best chance we can. But I would not want to go back to that time.
14: Absolutely. You point out it's way worse now under basically leftist communist rule. It doesn't mean apartheid's good. It's just that communism's infinitely worse and that at least there was infrastructure for people, and now they're a slave of communism, much worse than they were under that. And we see the same story happening here. Now, looking at America, because you're quite, have the background, and I've read about Elon's background, with Dutch and then also Dutch, here in the United States, and also famous other scientists and actually I've read one of the inventors of the theory of technocracy, which is a little different than the current deployment of technocracy, but it still means, basically centralized under technocrats. What is, it's interesting, what is your family background? And then, I've read some of it is in America, maybe that's Elon's mom, your former wife, but I find that interesting. What are your ties or her ties to America? And then your view of America and American exceptionalism, and can that be brought back? Is it being brought back? In 250 years, the left's trying to demoralize it, act like the problems are all the Bill of Rights, Constitution, the American system. The American system became the apple of the world's eye, and the most inventions and developments. And then now we've gotten away from it, and that's the problem. But the media is selling the idea that it's time to get rid of the Bill of Rights, Constitution, you know, that America's bad, get rid of the American flag. There's clearly that agenda to replace it with the WFUN leftist model. So what is your overall cosmology and connection to America, and what's your view on it? And also Russia, because I know you were in South Africa. You've been flying for 70-something hours, you were telling me. You know, now you're in Eastern Europe in Prague. Just overall, where is the new renaissance? What is the West? What is America? I know that's a mouthful.
9: Look, America is still exceptional. There's no question about that. America has a long way to go before it becomes not exceptional. Whatever the word that you use, exceeds itself. America is still a wonderful country that exceeds itself in everything. So I don't think we have to be completely worried there. I think, as I said earlier, that these crazies that we've given a chance to express themselves like it's being done now with the democratic socialists, they've been exposed. Everybody's aware of the fact that they're a bunch of losers who are pretending that they know what they're doing. And so
14: con men.
9: Don't worry about them. Yes, con men and anarchists. And taking the approach, if I can't do well, then I'll make sure that everybody else can't do well either. You know, those kind of people. And I don't think you need to worry about it. I think America is coming out of it. And, of course, the election of Donald Trump was a very big sign of that. And, as far as the other countries you mentioned, like South Africa's got a bigger problem than America at the moment. But if you go back over to Russia, for example, you made a mention about Russia. They are experiencing a renaissance. Russia is capitalism on steroids. They don't want any socialism. They have no interest in socialism whatsoever. And they are very energetic, the most energetic kind of people and good-looking people that I've ever come across or seen in my entire life. The country is spotlessly clean. The facilities are way over what any comparable size cities. I went to maybe 8 cities of Russia by now. They're so much better than any comparable American city. Moscow is by far the most beautiful capital city in the world. Not by a small margin, by a large margin. And, you know, it's sad because I remember as a young boy, I would go to Washington, D.C., and immediately it occurred to me they tried to make Washington, D.C. look like ancient Rome. And they succeeded in many ways. But in recent times, Washington, D.C. has been overrun by crimes and what they've now done to the reflecting pool and they pull down the statues. But it will all go away because the grass roots of America are very strong, very, very strong. And I see that with my, I've got a lot of family there. I've got a lot of friends there. And I see that. So I'm not worried. I'm not too worried about it. I think I would have been worried a few years ago when Biden was in the president or whatever the hell he was, frontman or whatever he was. I was really wondering what on earth is going to happen.
14: Well, no one can argue that it's not one big part of the American Renaissance has been Trump, but Elon, I mean, he's made the U.S. his main base and the amount of jobs. Right here in Austin, I mean, I got to say, half the jobs he's got businesses and operations and warehouses and companies, North Austin, South Austin, East Austin. It's everywhere. It's wild.
9: Yes, and Elon is the kind of person who puts everything back. So he's your ideal partner. He's your ideal business partner because he puts everything back. He doesn't take anything. He lives on a. He treats himself worse than the person he treats the worst in the world is himself. He's very hard on himself and denies himself everything, if he can do without something, he'll do without it. So you don't get people very often like that. So, he wants to make it bigger and bigger and get better and better. And I think it's wonderful, really, and I'm very proud of him.
14: Yeah, I'm proud of him. I mean, he's so far ahead of all the other space programs in the world. And you look at the numbers, all other space programs in the world don't add up to what he's doing.
9: Oh, it is. Oh, it is. Totally. And
14: Bezos has spent hundreds of billions, and he can't even get one medium heavy lifter into orbit. It blows up. And then he would celebrate when Elon's would have problems, even though he had a lower failure than anybody else in history. And then Bezos would celebrate failures, and then he can't ever have any success. I'm not trying to put Bezos down, but he is something else.
9: No. Now you've got to give them a break, give them any help they wanted. Elon offered Bezos all the help he needed. The approach from Elon's side was anything we can do, anything we can help with, you know, just let us know. And
14: I noticed Elon doesn't patent any of the space technology and lets everyone use it. Nobody does that.
9: I know on Tesla he doesn't patent.
14: I saw him talking about his engines. I saw him. He says, I don't patent my engines. And it's like that.
9: I would imagine he doesn't. So because they change so quickly that anybody who copied something that he did, by the time they copied it, it would be old fashioned.
14: That's what he said.
9: So I don't worry about that. So, and you know, half the time people don't worry about patents and they just copy you anyway. So, no, I wouldn't worry about that. But what I do know is that with Bezos and another rocket startup, Elon has offered them any help they need. So, you know, if they want any kind of help, they'll get it free from Elon, which I think is rather nice.
14: Yeah, Bezos ran his mouth for a long time. He's finally been being nice about it. So, looking at Trump, and I haven't followed your views on this, I listened to the Pentagon. They said 92% of the missiles don't fall, 100% they close the strait. It messes up your recovery, inflation. Trump still did it. And then I'm not a big enemy. I'm not an enemy of Israel. I don't want Netanyahu running our policy. Now Netanyahu's people are calling Trump a backstabber because he wants the war to end. What is your view on all of that and the Middle East, and then tying into the Ukraine war that's so dangerous?
9: Well, you know, Israel is the only, in my experience traveling in the Middle East, where Israel was for a long time the only really safe, modern, I don't like to use the word civilized, but sort of civilized place in the Middle East. When I would go to Egypt, for example, I was not allowed to go into the... I wrote a book on Egypt, and I wasn't allowed to go into the streets alone. I'd have minders and all that sort of stuff. And the beauty of Israel was that it was much like being in America. It was much like being in Austin or something like that, a civilized place. And it's still a lot like that. And Israel has a lot at stake. They are being threatened by these Islamic fundamentalists with annihilation. You know, if somebody threatens me with annihilation, I would take it seriously. I wouldn't.
14: Oh, no doubt.
9: I wouldn't. I would take it seriously. And if they then do the things that Iran has been doing, I would take it seriously. So I hope it doesn't hurt people's feelings. But I'm totally on Israel's side, totally. At the same time, I have a great deal of respect for the Arab countries that I do go to, Saudi, UAE, the finest people you can get.
14: They really are. The UAE really is reforming, and not just in rhetoric. They are 100% stamping out radical Islam and really want to be our partners.
9: Yes, and they are proper. The UAE people, and not only them, but a few of the other countries, like Qatar and so on, they are very decent, proper, kind people. They don't have hang-ups.
14: And Saudi Arabia for 20 years has been warning us, so has UAE, stop taking the worst people. Most of them have convictions, and then Germany and people won't extradite them back. They're telling us, don't judge us by these people. What do you make of the Islamic hordes we've got that are marching and killing and announcing they're taking us over? Where do you see that going?
9: Well, you know, we've allowed it. We've allowed that kind of thing to happen. It was never allowed before. But now, you know, the movement to sort of give everybody a chance to have their say has allowed, you know, the worst elements to get away with things that they wouldn't have been able to get away with in times gone by. And we are moving back to putting an end to this kind of behavior. And I see a positive future. I wish the bombing of Iran could stop. I wish these people, I have Iranians who plead with me to help us get rid of the monsters in our country. They call them the monsters, these mullahs. And I would just like them to sit down and have normal...
14: Sure. Well, I want to quantify my position on this. Israel has been the underdog surrounded and attacked before, and I believe in Israel's existence. I'm not anti-Israel. My issue is when the Pentagon says Iran is 4,500 times bigger than Gaza, it's more dug in, they won't fall because they're not vertically integrated, they're parallel, and that it's going to be a disaster. Israel knew that. My problem is that Netanyahu's been convicted. He needs a crisis to stay in power, and in the end, this is hurting Israel. The way this is playing out, it's like if I could hit a button and send the mullahs to the Phantom Zone, I'd do it. My concern is that this is worse than Vietnam, and we could get completely sucked into that. That's where I have a concern. And when I say, hey, I don't want Israel controlling our foreign policy, the Israel lobby comes out, you know, and attacks me, and I'm really concerned about just the overall plan in general. What's your take on that?
9: I don't think Israel is determining Trump's policy. I think the policy that is being followed has always been America's approach towards Israel, and that they will help Israel in any way they can. Israel is a bastion of civilization in that area.

0: the Iranian tyranny that you have there, the absolute gross tyranny that these people have been doing, is to put boots on the ground. And putting boots on the ground is a very serious step, you know, and so they're trying to avoid that. And so every day we hear new answers. They're making it harder and harder for the Republican Guard and the mullahs. I can tell you that, I know this might sound a bit way out, but it's true. About 18 months ago, I was approached by people representing the Republican Guard, some of the Republican Guard generals, and they wanted to be given amnesty. And it was just after Trump was elected, and they wanted to be given amnesty, and they wanted to know whether my son and Trump would agree to them handing over many millions or billions of dollars in cash that they had in exchange for amnesty. So that was a year and a half ago. I passed the information on to the Trump administration, my son, and I'm not sure what came of it. But clearly, there are a lot of people there who would like to be out of this. Not only us, but people in Iran would like to be out of this misery and get back to normal.
1: Oh, absolutely. If I could wave a magic wand, I'd do it. Speaking of Elon, yes. First 6 months of the administration were incredible. Doge was the most popular thing Trump was doing other than border control. And then Elon, you know, left, and there was those problems. I'm glad to see at Charlie Kirk's funeral they got back together, and now they've been, you know, working together again. You, back at the time, you know, cautioned everybody not to fight too much. Are you pleased that Elon and Trump are getting along again?
0: No. But I just wanted to say the funny thing that was told to me when these Republican Guard Iranian generals wanted to flee the country and hand over this cash that they had. They said that they wanted their children to go to Harvard, and they want to live in Virginia, which I thought was rather funny. They added to that, it would also be nice if they had access to an aeroplane, or I imagine a jet or something. But that was really funny. I thought it was rather comical at the time. But they were dead serious. They were dead serious. So I think we'll see in the next few weeks which way this Iranian thing is going. And I think it will go the right way. At some point, these people have to realize that, you know, a theocracy is not the answer in today's world. So let's see. We'll give it I'd say give it into August. We'll see. Very hot in the Middle East now, and people are not doing very much. But by September, we should have a much clearer idea of where things are going. And the Hormuz Strait will be open and all that sort of stuff.
1: Well, I certainly pray you're right. In closing, thank you for the time. We've got a few minutes left. I think you mentioned this before, but I'm going from memory. So you have this 1950s book, Project Mars, where this colonizer, building a Mars base, not colonizer in the classic sense, there's nobody on Mars that we know of, builds a Mars colony. His name is Elon. Was that on purpose, or where did that come from?
0: Well, you know, Wernher von Braun and Professor Hermann Oberth wrote these books. They were German, all in German. They were not really comic books, but they had written text, and then they had nice pictures. And so a friend of a man who eventually became a discoverer of a comet, Bennett, Jack Bennett, he would show us, and we were boys around about the time of Sputnik. We were very interested in what was going on, and, you know, and then he would read us these books by Hermann Oberth and Wernher von Braun. And yes, they spoke about the head of the Mars colony would be called the Elon. I remember that vaguely. And when Elon was born, I remember seeing a picture in their family album, father's family album, I think it was, of a chap by the name of John Elon Haldeman. So I thought, that's interesting. I didn't think it could be used as a name. But then I thought, well, let's use it as a name, and I thought it would be nice as the first grandchild in the family for both sides that we chose a name from my wife's side for Elon, you know. And so it was a sort of, it was not purposeful, but it was not purposeful. It was a mixture.

0: you know, picking up these the drift of all this, you know, and so it is rather odd that Elon has turned out to be someone so involved in rocket travel and Mars and everything. So
1: and the rocket's in the book land, just like his. Errol_Musk on X. Thank you for being tired and flying into Europe from South Africa for joining us. I hope to speak to you again. Thank you so much, and thank you for defending Quest. Thanks, sir.
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3: There's a lot of noise right now.
1: Taking me off the air. 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
10: 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The fight continues. If you are receiving this transmission, you are the resistance.
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12: 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Alex Jones was right.
2: Think about how frustrated we are if you've been awake for a year or two. 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
13: 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Years ago.
14: 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Not for a second.
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We are putting the nitrous oxide into the NASCARs. Fire shooting out of them tailpipes. We're going from 1,500 horsepower to 2,500. Boom! We're going to break the sound barrier. And if you think having the biggest show ever in English-speaking media, which I had for at least 3 years, was big, nothing is going to stop everything that's coming. It's like atomic testing, waking up Godzilla. That's what they've done. That which does not kill me only makes me stronger. So, I'm Godzilla.

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1: You do not help fund the resistance. 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

0: 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It's Kyle Serafin as the Grim Reaper going down the hall, and you can see all the big stories he broke and all the corrupt bad guys that he brought down. Well, now he's at the FBI Chicago SAC. And look, we don't, I don't think he does either, have a hard on for Kash Patel. Kash Patel talked to him as a source to advise him to get the nomination and wouldn't talk to him again, and bad-mouthed him to Senator Grassley, saying don't listen to him, he's bad, days after he was talking to him on the phone saying how great he was. Same thing with Bongino. We've seen a total flip-flop by these guys. And his girlfriend, the top country music star in the galaxy, that she goes by country sensation, they've sued him for simply asking the question, you know, is she connected to Mossad? Because the internet was asking that question. I don't know. I'm not seeing any evidence of that. But my point is that this is the thick skin of Kash Patel. Well, now everywhere he goes is where she's having a concert or an event, and then he always has some reason to be there. And the thing is, he criticized the last director for using the government jet for private things, and then he took it to a whole other level. And I'm not even trying to undermine him. I'm simply saying this is a big deal. And we know that he told Congress things like not knowing who Stu Peters was when he'd been on there more than 10 times, and a bunch of other stuff that wasn't true confirmation. I remember Kyle at the time saying it looks bad to me off air, but I hope it's not the case that they're going to let him go through now they have this dirt to control him. Well, something's going on now, and killing the Charlie Kirk foreign involvement, you know, that's all been confirmed. So Kyle's been about 99% right. One thing he was wrong about, because from his sources, Patel was out. Trump was looking at it. I confirmed from White House sources that he didn't. Gabbard was fired. Roger Stone convinced Trump not to, but then he basically pushed her out. So when we're wrong, it's just that things change. And I mean, who knows? They'll probably put somebody worse in. It's like Bondi leaves. They put Todd Blanche in as the AG. So, I mean, I'm not trying to mount his head on the wall. I'm not looking for a scalp from Kash Patel. We've got FBI directing hundreds of analysts to dig into Georgia election probe, which we know is red-handed fraud. So I hope we see something there. Gabbard went down there and got the goods. I want to believe in Kash Patel. I mean, I really do. I don't want to spend the whole time on him and the latest Bongino sagas where he goes around lying about people. I know he's done it about me. Then we've got the latest on the pipe bomber and that whole cover-up. And we've got also the UFC raids with these basement dwellers that couldn't tie their shoelaces, but he called it a day after it happened, called it on the show. A whole laundry list of, oh, if you criticize AIPAC, these guys are going to target AIPAC politicians, so we need to ban you off the internet, and we need to get FISA reauthorized, and we need to spy on everybody, and people are going to attack data centers, and now we know the big tech's fearing the public. So just a lot to talk about with Kyle Serafin. Hoodie-clad pipe bombing suspect appeared to speak into smartwatch during bomb run. They got this patsy that's clearly a patsy. The family says he's a patsy. Alleged ringleader of UFC terrorist plot is a Mexican illegal alien. We've got all of this and more with Kyle Serafin, but let's just do this first, because I know you sent this to me this morning. How unusual is this? Here's Kyle Serafin says, the FBI does not comment on personal matters except when they do. And responding to you, hey, Kyle, thank you for reaching out. We apologize, but as you may be aware, it is FBI policy to not comment on personal matters. You may consider reaching out to the National Press Office with any further questions, respectfully, Chicago Public Affairs Team, FBI. And, of course, you're reaching out about that because Kash is just so happens to be appearing around the country wherever his girlfriend is filling stadiums of over 2 million people. I'm sorry, that's not true, but I'll probably sued for the joke. That's fine. But the truth is, you're just jealous. You're just jealous.
1: That's a lot.
0: You're just jealous of the country music superstar sensation.
1: Sensation, yeah. So the reason why that tweet was relevant too that you just read is if you read just below it, where the photo I had was me reaching out to the Chicago FBI office and looking for a comment on a story that I'd gotten some information on. After they declined to comment on it and said we don't talk about personnel matters, the FBI's rapid response team, which may or may not be Kash Patel's girlfriend, or it might be someone who is similar to a girlfriend, or it might even be Kash Patel himself just sitting there in his undies on the toilet, and he's, you know, rage tweeting back. They said that the FBI is awesome And they do, in fact, do whatever they want. They'll tell you something like you got to leave if you're part of the FBI and you're not on with Donald Trump leading the FBI. I had no idea that Donald Trump was in charge of the FBI. That's pretty funny. And that they have the lowest murder rate in the history of America, which is also weird because the FBI, by and large, overwhelmingly does not, in fact, do anything with murder. It's not relevant to what they're all about. But the fact that the FBI rapid response is reading my Twitter is a little bit silly. It's a little bit funny to find out. It's a little bit unserious in this moment. And that meme that my buddy keeps updating and adds, we don't know for a fact that what I was pointing out was the result or was the reason that the special agent in charge in Chicago was removed. And I'm not real psyched about it. I had a conversation earlier with Congressman Thomas Massey about kind of like people falling out from the Epstein files, seeing CEOs and princes and high-powered lawyers and chairmen and stuff like that being removed because of Epstein connections. And mine are a little bit smaller and obviously a little bit more personal because I used to work with the FBI. But what I keep seeing is that if you point out what a doofus this guy is, and I'm going to also correct the record. You said that I don't have any personal animosity. I actually do. He lied to me. He lied to my friends. He screwed over people that I'm very, very keen on.
0: And well, let's be clear. I'm not your psychoanalyst. I was speaking for me.
1: Yeah, that's fair.
0: Because, I saw his I saw hundreds of things he said. The private Federal Reserve, the New World Order, we're taking them down. Obviously Epstein was murdered. And then I see this 180, and I'm just like, I'm very disappointed.
1: Here's what it looks like to me, and we weren't close friends, but we've had dinner together, and we spent a little bit of time together. By the way, the funniest thing in the lawsuit is that they allege that I somehow know something about Alexis Wilkins, who I've never met, and they say that we've met. Fact of the matter is I've met Cash Patel exactly 3 times, and I know when they were, and I know what days they were, and I know where I went, and she was never there. I don't know this woman at all, but they are suing me. And when I say they, I mean the Fight with Cash Foundation, the money that I helped them raise is being turned to fund a lawsuit against me for saying something inartfully and kind of offhanded that I actually corrected before they sued me.
0: Well, like, it's okay, also actually, a Streisand effect. I mean, you lost 100%. Your job at the FBI. You went out and rebuilt. You don't have a bunch of money. And then they're literally just attacking a stone to try to get blood out of it. It's the dumbest Streisand effect. That makes me lose even more respect. What are they doing when they were saying what a hero you were and having you on the shows in Bongino, and then 180, you're the devil. And you're supposed to just...
1: Yeah, it seems really simple because I've had a couple of conversations with journalists, and I'll talk to people on the left and I'll talk to people on the right, and I don't really care. Like if you say or report what I'm saying and I believe it's true, then that's good enough for me. And if you phrase that and then show the other side of the argument, I'm okay with that too. It doesn't bother me if people don't agree with me. I just want to be able to present what I think and the way that I think it, and then take it apart as you can. What's wild is that the first fallout happened with Daniel Bongino. And you'll remember that essentially there was an argument being made during the campaign that the FBI was going to murder, had the legal authorization to go kill Donald Trump at Mar-a-Lago because they included something called the deadly force policy, which is required from every single FBI search warrant since Ruby Ridge. In fact, that's why it's there. It's because what they did at Ruby Ridge required more clear rules of engagement, more clear use of force, so they just spell it out in every single operation order. So that was the thing. And apparently Bongino and I mixed it up on that, where I was like, this is obviously not true. And my motivation was I didn't want people that were pro Donald Trump and MAGA people and wear the red hat and all that to go out there and think the FBI was trying to kill Donald Trump. I mean, they were trying to destroy him politically, but they weren't trying to kill him physically and assassinate him, because what I thought would happen next is that somebody would attack an FBI office. And then somebody did. They did it in Ohio, if memory serves. A guy went and attacked it with an AR-15 and a nail gun. They shot him to death. And so that was what I was trying to avoid. That's what I was hoping wasn't coming down the pipe. I never got a chance to explain that to him. I never told him that what you're doing is dangerous. You're playing with fire. You're manipulating people who are already emotionally on edge, and that there's this undercurrent of violence, which I think you and I have been aware of, and we're trying to say that there has to be a better way out of this. And I don't know where the violence would be applied to get the operational, result that people want. And for my troubles, they basically went out and said that you're a Fed, you're a piece of garbage, and you want to see Donald Trump lose. I voted for Donald Trump.
0: So now moving into him, I could play him on shows. Everywhere.
1: Well, Cash Patel's the same problem.
0: On Fox News,
1: he immediately pivoted.
0: Exactly. So finish that. Why did he pivot?
1: He pivoted because he didn't. I think Bongino, I'm going to give him the benefit of the doubt. Having dealt with him enough times, he and I spent probably a couple hours together on radio, all told. There was a fair amount of discussion that we had where I think that Daniel Bongino's interest was patriotic. I'll say that. You don't leave a multi-million dollar podcast to go try something. Even though he wasn't good at it, he wasn't the right guy, and it was hubris. I'm not going to impute his motives. But I think Kash Patel was a cynical cash grab. I think he wanted to get a position that had a jet. I think he wanted to get into a job where he could fly around and be a big shot.
0: Well, he said, I'll take a CIA. He said, I'll take CIA director or FBI. And so we know that. But now, in hindsight, now the Epstein stuff's coming back out. It's going to come out in Congress. They're suppressing that. Stupid move. What do you predict is the next saga in this? And then let's talk about the scandal. Because I could play the clips. Maybe we should. You've got compilations of where he's like criticizing the former director for using the government jet for a few times for himself privately. And I was no fan of the director, and I think it was a legitimate criticism. Now he's the king daddy of racing around with her to all her events and all this stuff, and he always does some FBI event while he's there, but it's clear that he's a camp follower. And I think that's, I think that's unethical, but it's also hypocritical. So talk about the latest in Chicago.
1: Both of those are exactly it. It's unethical and it's hypocritical. For Chris Wray, and I'm not a fan of Chris Wray. I wasn't a fan of Chris Wray. I was a huge critic. In fact, I was the one who sort of brought up the jet thing, and I made that front and center as it could be brought up. And it was a major problem for his administration. It's one of the reasons he probably has like disappeared off the grid in some ways. But whatever we dislike about Chris Wray, and I think he stole millions of dollars from us in unauthorized flights, he just went home. And his wife had money, and he went back to the Atlanta era, so he would basically hang out in D.C. at his Geo Bachelor plaid, and then he would get on the plane every Friday, and he would fly home, and he would be at home, or he would go on vacation, whatever, and then he would come back in, and that was kind of his M.O. What Patel is doing is something totally different. He's flying home, and his home is in Las Vegas. He's an unmarried man with no wife, with no kids, with no tie to Las Vegas physically, other than some guy who's a billionaire has a room that he gets to stay in, from what I can understand. So that's all really weird. But he goes back to Las Vegas to be in Las Vegas, where he lived for a couple of years before becoming FBI director. But then he also goes on all these sort of BS flights, and he made up a reason to go to the Olympics so that he could check in on security. But it also involved him like hanging out at the games and drinking beer. And there was probably like 15 or 20 minutes of real work that was being done there. So that's all garbage. These are pretense trips. These are boondoggles. And I want to walk people through the logic of what, and then I'd love it if you played the compilation, only because when people see it side to side, you just see the hypocrisy.
0: Give it to the crew. I know you've got one. Can you send it to the crew?
1: I sent it over. They should have it in a minute here. It's the Kash Patel mashup. They should have this. But let me give the context of this, because all of this stuff ends up being related to my frustration with him, which I think is real. It's related to the lawsuit against me, which is also like really frustrating to me. And it's all because of the criticisms are actually landing. And it ties into Charlie Kirk, and it ties into the...
0: You've been getting all these bad guys fired. Basically, everybody you've exposed has been removed except Kash Patel. So they're scared of you.
1: So this really started in earnest. There was other people that I pointed out, but this big kind of like reveal that really hit home for him and his maybe weak command of what was going on in the agency, it happened in September of last year, before Charlie was killed. And it involved me pointing out that the pilot that was flying around in the private jet, I think they had something like four pilots that were authorized to fly the Gulfstream. One of them was one of the agents that worked on CR-15, which was a criminal squad in Washington, D.C., that was responsible for Arctic Frost, and they handled the Mar-a-Lago search, and this guy was either a case agent or was involved in it, and he inherited some of the cases. So he was working on the squad that did all the things that Donald Trump basically ran against and said, we're going to go out and destroy this. And when they got rid of that squad, and they did, he escaped because he had already moved on to a pilot job. And so now he's 20 feet away in a Gulfstream luxury jet flying around this new FBI, smoking and joking and having off-duty time, thinking that he's surrounded by friendlies. Meanwhile, he's got a guy on the plane that was part of the, let's call it a coup, that the FBI executed against the previous president and now the current president. So he didn't even know that who his personnel was. And I was pointing out, not because I wanted to see Chris Meyer fired, because I didn't. I don't have any personal grievance against the guy. But the pilot who was involved in the case didn't even come up to you and say, honestly, like, hey, boss, like, nothing for nothing. I worked on all those things that you're firing people over. He was like, I hope nobody notices. I'm going to keep my head down. So when I pointed that out at the beginning of September last year, it sent shockwaves up. I know people in the White House found out about it. I know the question has to be, how on earth can you run an agency if you don't even know who's in it? And he didn't. You don't have the background. You don't have the institutional knowledge. Daniel Bongino doesn't have that institutional knowledge. He just got there a few seconds ago as well. So you got two people, the blind leading the blind, trying to figure out who are the bad guys here.
0: And why that matters is we're not getting anything done on the deep state being indicted or going to jail. And that is my biggest concern, is that look, if he went and partied at the Olympics but was indicting a bunch of people and working hard, and he can stand for PR for America, some of that, okay, whatever. But if you're not...
1: That's right. If the Faucis and the Brennans and the Clappers and all the people that are advertised in literally a book that he wrote were sitting under indictment, wondering whether their freedom was going to be at risk for the rest of their lives, and they were facing that down, as opposed to someone saying, we have analysts working on all of the records that Tulsi Gabbard and the FBI grabbed down in Atlanta, and we're announcing that we're going to analyze it. You don't do announcements of analysis. When the FBI does things, they knock on the door and they take all your stuff and then somebody goes to prison. That's usually what happens. And they have a really, really good track record, better or for worse, like 90%+, that if you step up to the FBI, you're probably going to end up in federal prison. Okay.
0: So you think this is more PR to make Trump 100%. Think they're doing something?
1: Yeah, I think that the Trump administration's worst crime has been that they substitute announcement of the plan for actual execution of the plan. Alex, I see it all the time. It was the same thing on the, this is a great...
0: Oh, yeah, I heard a year ago, Ilhan Omar is under investigation. I heard it 6 months ago. The woman is open and shut with a winery that makes zero money, getting $6 million. It goes on and on. I mean, it's like, it's open and shut. Throw her ass in prison.
1: In February, they said the Epstein files are on my desk. So we can go back into minute one, day one, when they first walked Pam Bondi in. She started talking
0: let me interrupt you. Here's an example. My lawyer said don't get into it all, but at least six grand juries. I've showed you some of it. The only reason I didn't show you the rest of them, I'm going to dig it out. And the FBI never says anything. The DOJ never said anything. Letitia James is one referred me for a couple of the things in District New York, Southern District. I had to spend hundreds of thousands of dollars per case, give all this crap to grand juries, did nothing wrong, and then they no-billed me. But the point is, no one was talking about when they were trying to indict me, like you said, but we get to hear all about all this stuff, and nothing ever comes of it. So, yeah, I mean, I've experienced it myself. When they're really trying to throw your ass in prison, they don't talk about it.
1: They don't have to because they think they're going to get you, and then they can announce the conviction, they can announce the plea deal, they can announce that they had handcuffs on you or a raid. That's where the announcements come. They don't come from, like, we're taking on a case. Whenever you see, this is just a code for your listeners to look into. Whenever the FBI says, like, an FBI announces new probe, which they don't do probes, they do investigations, but when they announce new probe, into that is messaging. It means they're not doing anything. And the second thing that we see is that whenever there are these really serious things, rather than announcing an investigation or even announcing arrests, which is what they should do, we hear about there's going to be a hearing in Congress. And so Congress is going to subpoena records. Well, again, if you're serious, you use the tool that does the thing that you think it will do. The FBI puts people in prison. So if the FBI is arresting people, we can look at that.
0: So it's clear.
1: They're just talking about it.
0: I'm going to dumb this down. I want to move on to all the other topics, FBI. That's why you're here, the expert. This is important, though. Just understand the culture. They came in more than being just bubble wrapped. I don't think Bongino so much, but Claire Patel already knew because he already knew about the system, not how it ran, but how to work with it. Hey, I'm here. I'm going to let everybody skate. Just let me have a good time. Let me into the trough. I'm a player, and I'm going to play ball. And then that's it. They just took the pussy move, or the corrupt smart move. And then Trump, the last admin, was not doing insider trading, because I followed it, was not doing corrupt. He was.
1: Yeah, he lost money.
0: He was outsider. Now it's clear the insider trading is making the Clintons and Pelosi and the insider deals making Hunter Biden blush. I mean, we'll get to that next segment. I mean, it's bad.
1: Oh, yeah. It's like every other person that was doing this was amateur hour. If you see that he's had something like $2.3 billion in crypto alone that they've added in the network. I mean, it's insane.
0: He's going to get billions in government contract for tungsten in Kazakhstan. And then the 2 days after they sign his sons on for tens of millions in the deal, the government goes through with the deal. I mean, it's direct quid pro quo. I mean, it is like...
1: Yeah, it's insane.
0: Even the New York Post
1: Alex, they've been bragging about it. They go out on Fox News and you get Eric Trump out there talking about how they just opened up a defense contractor and then that thing just happened to get some multi-million dollar contracts. It's really wild.
0: Here's zero point energy with government funding. You've got weapons. You've got oil and gas. Not just the crypto. You know, the Saudis. Here's $2 billion. It all goes away, but they keep... I mean, it is ridiculous.
1: Yeah, it's actually very wild, and it's hard to defend any of that stuff. And watching people bend over backwards to say,
0: Don's a fan, and I've always liked him in the past. Don't they know how this looks? Even if they get all of them to get pardons, as Trump says in the whole administration, don't they get what they just did? They're like Ulysses S. Grant now in the history books.
1: It's... It's the way that I keep looking at this. It's the way that you get to guillotines. It's a French Revolution kind of thing, because you're going to end up with all these commies. And this is what we're seeing. We're seeing communists win primaries because people go, if I'm that disaffected and if the ruling class doesn't care. You know, Trump ran as basically the blue collar billionaire. And I remember that this morning.
0: It's going to supercharge the Mondami crowd.
1: 100% it is. It works exactly the wrong direction. And calling out Trump and saying, hey, remember what you ran on and come back to these things is not. It's not betrayal. That's called accountability. And that's also really good PR move for them.
0: It's called guardrails. We needed him to succeed. And then I get the whole neocons that were never Trumpers attack us and go, oh, the Qataris told you to say Trump shouldn't take a Qatari jet. What?
1: Right. The danger is this, and this is where the Patel piece comes in, why I think the FBI is relevant to any of this stuff. He did come in and say, I want to be a player. I want to go to the trough. I want to fly the jet. I want to have a good time. Like, I'm going to build a whiskey bar in my office or whatever other weird things he was doing. And those are all great. The problem is that he also has to answer to Donald Trump, and he's got to eventually show some results. So every time he gets backed into a corner, he fires someone to look like he's a hard-ass boss that's, like, destroying the deep state. And what that's done is it's built, like, all this resentment. It's left this culture inside the Bureau
0: you're
1: of people
0: dead on. Stay
1: otherwise
0: there. Stay
1: would
0: there.
1: Like him.
0: Stay there. I want to finish up with this and then move to the other topics. But you're right. I've got the sources in the White House. And others. Trump screams at them weekly, I want indictments. I don't know how long, and he's got Todd Blanche right in front of him that I've confirmed killed it all, and he just can't make the connection because Todd Blanche lies to him. Trump has serious blind spots, folks. We'll be right back. I don't have to sell you on bovine colostrum. Almost everybody knows for decades and decades, doctors recommend it to patients. It's been all the rage. It's the first 2 weeks of milk that come from a cow or any other mammal. It's not normal milk. It's not white. It's clear. It's full of all these peptides and amino acids and growth factors and things that literally accelerate tissue repair and so much more. But the issue is our bovine colostrum is a private label of the top rated brand in the country. They let us put our label on it and we sell it for a little bit less than it's sold in stores. And then you're funding our operation. It's a total 360 win. But here's where I drop the ball. I've been promoting this bovine colostrum for almost a year since our sponsor, Big Lee, came out with it. And I just basically talk about, hey, it's great for your hair, great for your skin, you know, great for all of that. But that's just what you see on the surface. Yeah, your fingernails are thicker. They grow quicker. Women, you know, since the 60s have been taking it. But if it's doing that to the outside.
2: Louisiana Radio Network, I'm Jeff Palermo. According to the American Farm Bureau Federation, a 4th of July cookout that will feed 10 people will cost about $74, a 4% increase from last year. Economist Faith Parham says fresh produce prices are up, and so are canned goods.
3: That is mainly due to aluminum tariffs making cans a little bit more expensive. So less about what's in the cans and more about the vessel it comes in.
2: Parham says 2 pounds of beef will also run you around $14. It's a big tourism weekend for New Orleans as the city is hosting the Essence Fest. Mary Beth Romig with New Orleans and Company says the city is also hosting the National Strength and Conditioning Association and the National Association of Community and Restorative Justice. Romig says those two conferences are helping to contribute to a projected hotel occupancy of more than 80% tomorrow and Saturday night.
4: That's well over 5,000 total room nights out of the room nights we have available downtown and in the French Quarter.
2: LRN.
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2: Lafayette chef Chris Allen is this year's winner of the Louisiana Seafood Cook-Off. He impressed the judges last weekend with his crab-stuffed flounder, which the public can try at his restaurant in Lafayette, Pamplona Tapas Bar and Restaurant. Allen will now spend the next year promoting Louisiana seafood on the national stage.
7: It's not really a job if you're passionate about it, right?
6: I'm excited about that. I'm very excited to get out there and preach the wellness of our Louisiana seafood.
2: He will also compete in the Great American Seafood Cook-Off in New Orleans on July 25th. The Louisiana Department of Health is reminding families about the importance of water safety during this holiday weekend. According to the latest statistics, 55 children drowned in Louisiana between 2022 and 2024. LDH Secretary Bruce Greenstein urges families to enroll children in swimming lessons at an early age, and adults who do not know how to swim should also take lessons.
7: Also have swim lessons for adults, not during the day. Not everyone's retired playing pickleball. Some people have to go to work.
2: LRN.
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0: Rumble.com, Al Serafin. Look, I apologize for interrupting him a bunch, because I want to get to all the big meat potato stuff that's really important he's going to say. So much big news he breaks. We know Patel's a weenie, a dick, a liar, a backstabber, and I understand he screwed you over, and they're suing you, and they lie about you, and they'll probably sue me for God knows. But the point is that this whole thing's compromised, and I know, I'm not giving Trump a pass saying he's being hoodwinked. He has a blind spot for people that kiss his ass. You see the world leaders 100%. Do it worse than ever. It's known. And so we've got a disaster on our hands. The Democrats are going to win the midterms. Trump knows that. There's going to be no real indictments of anybody high level. So where do you see this going? Is there any way for Trump to magically wake up and do the right thing? Is there any way that Patel could be, you know, struck by God like Saul of Tarsus on the road to Damascus? Could he reprove himself?
1: I don't know. He's a Hindu. I don't know if he buys into that, Alex.
0: Yeah, I don't think so.
1: I don't think so either. The problem is that your previous performances are your best predictor of what's coming up next, right? Like, we can look at and we can predict based on what you've done. And the reason why we bring up all this stuff, and all these things actually sound like really petty.
0: No, it's not. It's important. You finish on him because I got all this.
1: I'm not even going to let that off, because they are actually a lot of petty grievances. This is the reason why it matters. The way that Patel is running the FBI right now is based on pettiness. It's, how do I keep using these cool goodies that I have, government goodies? And one of the reasons why we think the SAC of the Special Agent in Charge in Chicago may have been fired, and I've gotten this from, you know, there's conflicting stories. People in Chicago think it may have had to do with some case that involved an ATF shooting, and maybe there was a grand jury problem with this ICE protesters, which are called the Broadview Six. So there's a couple other, like, competing theories, but nobody saw that coming out of the blue, and it didn't need to happen when it did. What I know happened is, yesterday morning, I pointed out that Kash Patel was going to visit the office in Chicago on July the 10th. And his girl, who is a friend, which is my favorite term of art, is going to be singing at the Windy City Smokeout on July the 11th. And so what you have there is that he's taking a jet, the private jet that is owned by the taxpayer that we spent $60 million on, and we just spent a ton of money to retrofit, and he's flying it to Chicago for some bullshit meetings. And whenever that happens, everybody in the office, like, puts on a suit and cleans up the area and does this dog and pony show. That's not what he wants, because he doesn't care about any of that. He just needs an excuse to go watch his girlfriend on the private jet where he doesn't have to pay the reimbursement for a couple hundred dollars, because he's cheap. And so you have a guy who's doing nonsense government grifting to go hang out with a girl who is not married to him, not his spouse. And she could leave at any moment. And she has the reason I call her a girl who's a friend is because she's literally not, she's not legally connected to him in any way, shape, or form, like a spouse would be. And so this temporary relationship that exists is something he's using the jet to go all over the place. And it's not the first time he's been caught in this. So he got caught in that in September of last year. I pointed out that he went to go watch her sing at this Real American Freestyle Wrestling thing. And then we found out he took the jet down to Texas to literally a place called Boondoggle Ranch. You can't make that up. There's a GOP mega donor who owns this nice ranch in Texas for hunting. And so he's been jet-setting around and using the jet to just kind of live this billionaire style of life, which you and I have talked about a number of times. At some point in time, you run out of money, and the only thing is, like, better travel and better accommodations. So he's doing all that. He's living like a prince. He's getting per diem, and it's a work trip, but it's a work trip that just coincides with when his chick is going to be singing. So all of this stuff, if it gets out, it looks really bad to him. And the only way that I think Donald Trump cans him, because he is an ass kisser, and he does give him occasionally, like, look how awesome I am, daddy. He does this stuff. the only way that he gets away with it, or he gets knocked out, is if one of these things ends up looking bad enough. So the Stephen Millers who are already.
0: But the reason I don't care about that is they'll just put somebody worse in. So tabling that.
1: Maybe, but they've got someone at least slightly better who at least is smarter. And I keep got to call this out. There's a wild card question. What is Andrew Bailey doing there at the FBI? He was the attorney general in Missouri. He stepped away from being the top law enforcement in a state to be the number two. And he's like the number two and a half.
0: He just disappeared. Maybe that means he's doing something real.
1: He's completely gone. And I get no bad mouthing from anybody in the bureau about him because nobody has anything bad to say. So I don't know if he's just on cryo, you know, if he's in cryo sleep, just like.
0: Or maybe we're going to see some action. May cross our fingers. All right, shifting gears in the other areas. We already kind of hit, but we'll go into this. Hunter Biden style sleaze is just as slimy when Trump does it. And we already mentioned a bunch of it. Kazakhstan, $1 billion contracts from the government 2 days after his sons get signed onto it. Then they, like you said, they brag about it and hide it in plain view. Lutnick is involved betting against our own tariffs, making billions with his sons, writing the tariffs that failed the way he wrote them. The billions from Muslim groups, getting the Qatari $300 million jet. I mean, this is absolutely...
1: Can we hold in on the jet for 1 second, the Qatari jet? Because I think a lot of people don't understand what happened there. The Qataris gave the gift of a jet, okay? And it's a big Boeing. Is it a 757, I want to say, or is it a new 747? It's
0: the same thing as Air Force One.
1: Right, but it's a newer one, and then the American
0: It's the same jet as the one that Boeing can't finish for 10 years.
1: The American taxpayers paid for the retrofit, for all of the countermeasures, for all the electronics and all the other kind of things, and they spent maybe $1 billion on upgrading this capability of this jet. Okay, it was a gift from a foreign nation, then the American taxpayers retrofitted it at a massive cost, and it's not going to stay with the American taxpayers. And this is the thing that I think people don't understand. It's going to Trump's presidential library. It's going to be Donald Trump's jet that is just currently being used, and we paid a ton of money. Imagine, Obama got something like this. He bought a house in Washington, D.C., and because he's a president, we do tons of security. So they upgrade the wall, they upgrade the cameras.
0: And by the way, you're absolutely right. That's totally confirmed. They're literally giving him $1 billion gift past the cost that taxpayers paid for. And now it's going to be Trump's new Trump Force One. He'll be flying around on an Air Force One as a private citizen. That is absolute grift to the next level. I'm sorry.
1: That's what I want people to hone in on here. If you saw the Biden family doing this, you would have lost your ever-loving minds. And it's just about being consistent. And it's really hard for people to do that because it's like, this is our guy and we need him to win. Nobody needs Trump to do the things that he promised more than Alex Jones. And I will come in at the third tier. There's probably people above me, but God darn it, I really need him to do the stuff that he said he was going to do, and he's not doing it. And so if we're going to call out the previous guy who was selling fake art and was running around catching $83,000 a month, what about the people that are taking billions in crypto and take a $1 billion plane that the American taxpayer is funding to fix? It absolutely makes me want to puke because it seems like no matter who you vote in there, they all just figure out like, well, they're either going to kill me or I'm going to just get to the trough. And so when they do, we should be, as independent media and guys who care and just regular Americans who wore the MAGA hat and believe in what MAGA means. MAGA was a whole concept that I saw from the outside. I was never a MAGA hat guy. And I don't say it disparagingly. It's just like I'm not a joiner. But I watch people kind of get behind this dude and say he's going to do all these things. It's like, just show me. Don't tell me. Make America great again by making America first. Point out that this country needs your work. We don't need to be going into foreign wars. We don't need to do foreign entanglements. We need to solve the issues here. And there are plenty of issues to solve. To start with, we've got 30 to 50 million people in this country that need to be deported. So could we just do that? Forget this nonsense about, oh, we lost out on the 14th Amendment. And that's been the case since 1868 when they passed the 14th Amendment.
0: No, I totally agree. So where do you, because they've done investigations of this, and Trump tells people, he goes, I don't care. And then he gets the Justice Department to give them special letters saying, you're allowed to take the crypto. You're allowed to take the plane. You're allowed to. Mm-hmm. And then Trump says he's going to give the entire, from the chef to the cabinet members, a blanket pardon, which the first time I saw that was with Biden. Well, this new president, like you said, has let them eat cake. This is French Revolution stuff.
1: That's exactly it. This is what, that's abject corruption. And if the answer is we can't fight them, so we're just going to join them, it's literally opposite of what the entirety of the people who are excited about Donald Trump coming in. When people were diehard into it, I've never been a Republican. It's just like, I'm not a joiner. Again, like, I'm an independent conservative guy that wants to make good decisions. There are libertarians that have better answers in some election races.
0: Well, yeah, when I talk to, we know from the polling, and I see on the street, people are pissed about the war. And going back on that, inflation continuing, and all of this open insider trading, looting. I mean, all these liberals that meant well and supported RFK Jr. and said, I'm done with the Democrats. All these libertarians, all these people that didn't vote, who brought in to do this, they're now disaffected and going away. We're going to lose the midterms. And what the hell is Trump thinking? I guess he's thinking he just made $6 billion, I guess.
1: I think that is at least one possible answer, and that is the most cynical answer, but it's at least probable, because you and I don't have any access to find out otherwise. When somebody walks away and all I see is that you've tripled your net worth, and if the answer was, I did the first term, I did it in good faith, it didn't work out, everything got stolen from me, blah, blah, blah.
0: Meanwhile, you've lost everything, I've lost everything, and I'm not complaining. I feel good, I sleep great, I'm proud of what I've done, but at the same time, the public sees all this, and if you go with the evil, you get rich. If you fight it, you go to the poorhouse, but at least we have our integrity.
1: I mean, you can't eat integrity. This is the other thing I saw. Donald Trump did an interview standing in front of the plane. I think he was on the tarmac. And they go, you know, people are upset about the economy. Like, are you not worried about stuff domestically? And the craziest and funniest thing was that he said, you know, your 401k is doing well. Well, I mean, Alex, you're older than I am, and you're not ready to pull money out of a 401k. I'm 44. I can't feed my family with a 401k.
0: I don't have one.
1: And like, what is he talking about? You can't eat the 401k. You can't go to your retirement account and do something with your Roth IRA or your traditional IRA. These are things that may be cool, and you know, in 20 years for a lot of folks. That's my category.
0: But here's the paradox. People are so worried.
1: Who's your constituency that says, oh, well, the stock market's up, so screw everything else? Like, it just doesn't fly. It's so illogical.
0: You said it earlier. The way the people work, especially young people, is if they see Trump stabbing him in the back, they're going to just go to the communists with an even bigger lie. And that's why so many boomers still support Trump, is they're like, look, he ain't perfect, but he's not them. And that is the paradox.
1: Yeah, and there's plenty of dumb people that, and dumb and young kind of are synonymous. Synonymous. When we were younger, we were all dumber, I'm sure of it. I know I was. And so you go, well, like, they're at least they're proposing an answer. The answer is ridiculous. It's never worked. It's going to be genocidal and it's really dangerous. But that doesn't mean that it's not an answer and it's the alternative to what's working. People do this all the time. And this is why American politics swings left and then it swings right. And the sweet spot is like center right, unfortunately. I would like it to be hard right, but it's not. The sweet spot is center right for America to have like maximum prosperity. But what we're going to get is hard left, because they're going to go, we saw what you guys did. We gave you an opportunity. We wanted to see that. It sounded pretty plausible. And instead, you've got an FBI that's investigating people for anti-technology violent extremism. So that if you think data centers using up all your water and electrical services in your area, then you're the problem. And maybe you're a terrorist. It's like, holy crap.
0: Now we're almost out of time.
1: Like, that leads me to the jobs from the young people.
0: That leads me to your prediction that would happen months ago, and now we're here. How that ties into the whole UFC, Governor Whitmer 2.0, J6 Fed Surrection 2.0. What's the latest on that? What's the latest on the whole pipe bombing cover-up, J6 fiasco? You talk to your, I don't know if you can say this, but your high-level sources at a three-letter agency saying they're really concerned about violent revolution, and we're not talking about some cooked-up FBI stuff. Give us the data dump. We got like 10 minutes left.
1: All right. Okay, so let's hit the UFC thing first. So there's apparently an outstanding number of terrorists, like 18 plus from some terrorist cell that was never going to materialize, and we've heard nothing more. So we got a good press release, and I think it was because Cash Patel was about to get a bad PR dump on him. People were pointing out that that he is mediocre, and so whenever something like that happens and it's a story about him either trading and not announcing it, or it has to do with, take anything that's going to be a PR hit against what he's up to, then he releases a terrorist case, and so we got the terrorist case. I know it wasn't real because he literally showed up at the UFC event with the girl who was his friend. The president went there. There were secretaries of state. There were all these people at this UFC 250, and everybody carried on, even though supposedly there were 18 outstanding terrorists. So That sounds like BS to me. Yeah, then they want to go out there, and they literally clicked every single box you could think of, Alex. So we got anti-technology guys. We got people that were anti-Semites. That falls into the racially motivated piece. We had people that were militia-bound extremists, and they're using tiered systems, and they're doing trainings, and they're doing evil fitness, where they're trying to post videos of each other being strong and fit and so on. So you got that all crazy stuff. And so they literally were like, how, if you had a smoothie of all the possible sort of check boxes the FBI could do for a fake terrorist plot, and you threw it into ChatGPT, it would spit out what they got for that 250th. And the best part is the leader of it was apparently like a DACA guy and an illegal, you know, Mexican alien. So you got literally everything. He was a guy who was calling himself the shepherd. So there was stuff about religion. They were also talking about converting him with like violent radical Christianity. It's complete garbage. I mean, if you read it, you were like, this is not plausible. I can't believe that they're trying to sell this junk in 2026. And yet, here we are. So, in any case, that's the story of that. We're going to just keep watching it, and it'll just keep being like more slop and propaganda that comes out, and Fox News will eat it up, and they'll be so excited. They brought out their FBI Barbie doll who comes out and says things every once in a while, even though she has no experience doing counterterrorism, and she says dumb things. Like, can you imagine how bad it would have been? Like, it would have been a terrorist plot if it was a terrorist plot. Oh, and you just go, well, it wasn't a terrorist plot. They couldn't even get their car to start and drive out of California. The guys who were going to run the terrorist plot were in California in Riverside, and they tried to start their car and it didn't go. And so they went, ah, screw it. I guess we're not doing terrorism.
0: Meanwhile, we have the whole, we have the Sean Penn making a movie about the made up J6 people. And then we have the pipe bombing thing in Apache. Where's that?
1: Yeah, let's do it. Yeah, let's do the pipe bomb thing. Okay, so Steve Baker went on with your buddy Tucker the other night, last night. It was a pretty good episode. It's very long. It's like 2.5 hours. The opening monologue that Tucker does for the first like 30 minutes or so, I think is quite good. They start talking about J6 stuff at about the 1 hour mark. But I'm going to sum up the major takeaways from it. The biggest single takeaway is that Baker dropped the following story. They were able to identify that there is a smartwatch on that hooded figure that everybody has seen of the J6 pipe bomber, who I do not believe was Brian Cole Jr., a smartwatch that lights up 7 different times. And it explains some of the weird gestures we've seen, which are like, we always attribute it to being stretches and some other kind of nonsense. But apparently it was this person who's dropping the pipe bombs on the so-called bomb run, which I love that term, is looking into a smartwatch and then actually talking to the smartwatch, which is a real specific thing. In my life, I have exactly one person in the world that talks into a smartwatch. Maybe people that are listening here know others, but my mother's the only person I know who does it. It's just because she loses her phone, and then she has her smartwatch on. The thing that it tells us, which is really critical, and this is something the FBI is going to have to answer, and they're going to get destroyed. There's no way they can take this to court. They're going to have to answer, what was that watch connected to? It looks like the most common watch out there is an Apple Watch. And so your issue ends up being that there's probably cellular connectivity if it talks on the if it talks through the watch, if it's connected to a phone. That phone, which the FBI has in their possession, they should be easily able to explain where this is.
0: And did you report that they didn't look at law enforcement communications?
1: They didn't look at 51 different cellular devices that were all associated with law enforcement. They were excluded right up front, and we found that out in January of 2025. So law enforcement wasn't looked at, which would still fit with Steve Baker's theory. There was a smartwatch that was involved, and the last thing we know is that Brian Cole Jr., who's the black autistic, you know, fan of My Little Pony, who was 25 years old at the time and had no history spending any
0: years before is building the pipe bombs because he's mad about Jason.
1: Yeah, years. Literally since like 2019, he's building the pipe bomb. He's building it after the fact. He's building it before the fact. He's doing all this pipe bomb stuff that doesn't make any sense. He didn't do anything. He used his own credit cards, drove his own car, and carried his own phone, and the FBI couldn't find him for 5+ years until Steve Baker named somebody who works at the CIA, who worked for Capitol Police, who suddenly, that couldn't be it. And then, of course, she failed a polygraph being asked direct questions. Did you put the pipe bomb down on that night?
0: Oh, we suddenly got an indictment then real fast.
1: Yeah, and nothing crazy to do conspiratorial things, but guess who wears a smartwatch and has seen, you know, is moving around with that sort of stuff? You can find open source pictures of Shawnee Kirkhoff, who was the person that Steve Baker named. And if you go look up those pictures, there are pictures of her, like the New York Times posted pictures of her. I saw them this morning. I went and looked at the article.
0: And one out of 10 billion, you were assigned in counterterrorism at that time, spying on the next door neighbor's house for whatever reason, but they wouldn't tell you.
1: Yeah, we're looking at the next door neighbor's house, and she literally lived 8 inches on the other side of a brick wall. And we don't know why that is, and maybe it's total coincidence. But again, as you said, I think it's like it's over 6 million to 1 that we would randomly have ended up. It might have been worse. It might have been 6 trillion. It's an insane number based on the number of households that are in Washington, D.C. to randomly pick two and be next door. The FBI was looking at the next door neighbor of the woman that Steve Baker identified 5 years later. So I don't know what the answers to those are, and we don't need to know the answers.
0: And they threatened a bunch of lawsuits, but have those materialized?
1: So Steve Baker has been sued, and here was a couple of other little fun drops that came out last night. Number one, he was down on his hands and knees, and he measured the actual spaces where we had the pipe bomber walking. These are bricks that you can actually tell which bricks and how many bricks were there. So he specifically measured the actual bricks.

0: So his toes splay outward from his body, and Shawnee Kirkhoff walks in.
1: Well, I just know this. I've looked at plenty of women walking, the hips and the walk. If you showed anybody that, it looks like a woman. I'm not saying it's her. I'm just saying that it looks like a woman.
0: So here's the last fun thing that he dropped on Tucker, and I think this is also going to be very interesting for those who are watching. I think it's going to be devastating for the people that went on and crowed about how the pipe bomb case is solved, and it was Jeanine Pirro, and it was Pam Bondi, it was Cash Patel, and it was Daniel Bongino. Well, two of those people are no longer in government, so the last two are going to have to eat this crow themselves, I suppose. But the fact is that the attorneys who are representing Brian Cole Jr. is a firm, I believe they're called the Litson Firm. They're out of Nashville, Tennessee. And their former CIA analyst and a former United States attorney is one of the lead attorneys there. And they've got other good attorneys as well, former United States prosecutors. So that's fun. Steve Baker has retained them as counsel in his defamation suit.
1: Whoa.
0: So, Alex, allow me to explain how this theory works out. You're doing criminal defense on someone. And as a criminal defense, they've already indicated that that is their intention to present an alternate theory of the crime. This is what the Litson firm is going to do for Brian Cole. They're going to present that somebody else did the crime and not the guy that they have in prison. This is a classic, like, my guy's a patsy, so you can't convict him, okay? And another person did the crime. So they've been getting discovery. They're working through that discovery. And then the fun game is that you have another client that's being sued for defamation for outing the person that you are, in your other case, alleging was the real suspect. Now, nobody thinks that Shawnee Kirkhoff did this with malice. In fact, most of the people that are paying attention to this would look at it and say she probably was involved in a training exercise. She likely was being directed from above.
1: But it's not like she's connected to the CIA or something. Oh, she works for the CIA.
0: She works for the CIA. There was some fun stuff about that with Tucker, who his reactions were priceless last night because I don't think he'd heard the story. But the interesting piece is that you've got now a criminal case where they're getting discovery, and then you have another guy who's being sued, and remember, the truth is the ultimate defense against defamation. If it's true, then it doesn't matter what they think. And so they can't share discovery between the two clients. But what they can do is know that this is the discovery we got in the criminal space, and this is what we need to request for our defamation. And so when he was asked,
1: it's like when Super Mario Brother gets the mushroom. He's really strong. I mean, this is going to be, and I just wonder how this working class black family was able to get these badass lawyers.
0: So they have raised some money. They also, the father runs a bail bond service in a couple of different states, so he's got a little bit of money, and so they're not without means to be able to bring people in. And you know, they live in a nice house.
1: Whoa, whoa. Like, you know, major updates people, coming. So. That's huge news. We're out of time, but you got it real quick. Can you tell us? You talked to the CIA guy, and real briefly. Right,
0: so
1: what he said.
0: I've got a friend, who's 20 plus years in the clandestine service, or he's overseas operations officer. So he's like what we think of as a case officer. What you think the CIA is? The CIA does a lot of analytical stuff and working in Langley. People that go overseas and do the spy thing. I've got a friend that does that. And we were just having a kind of a bro conversation. And he said, I'm really worried that this country's going to end up in violence. And I said, when you say worried, are you worried or do you just think it is going to and there's nothing we can do about it? And he said, more and more, I don't think there's anything we can do that it's heading that way. I'm going to drop kind of a short version of my thoughts on there. He said roughly 10% of his colleagues that he's been kind of talking to about it have the same instinct. No one really knows how it goes. And so, Alex, I think that this country has a lot of rage, frustration, irritation, and we still have a sense of like what America always was, which is that sometimes we solve our problems with violence. Violent overthrow, revolution, 1776, take your pick. Like, that's our history. The issue today is that nobody knows what target you would actually hit that would make the affected change that we hope to see. So it's not like it's really obvious. You're like, oh, if you just get rid of the monarch and you kick out all the Brits, then like you win. That's not obvious to us that we have that problem, because the problem is inside of our own system. It's us. It's our republic has been corrupted to a level.
1: Systemically corrupt.
0: And it's done it intentionally, and it's done it for so many years that the people who even did this, 1913 is probably a good turning point year. The people who were involved in a lot of this movement, you know, they're not even alive today to hold to be held accountable.
1: It's built in. The corruption's baked in. You got to come back soon and get into this. We're out of time. Kyle Servant Show on X. Find it everywhere. Rumble, you name it. Great job. Amazing. I appreciate you joining us.
0: Thanks, Alex.
1: That Cash Patel stuff's really important, but we did 30 minutes on it. I wanted to get to all that. I wish we had more time on the CIA stuff and revolution. You got to be very careful, folks. All right, Harrison Smith's coming in loaded for bear. I'm doing a special show Saturday, but I'll be back tomorrow as well. God bless you all. 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Harrison Smith coming up. Have the 250th birthday limited edition run of awesome designs for this July 4th. 2026 coming up. And they're now available to ship to you as of today, Monday, June 15th, 2026. And they'll be available only through July. They're limited edition. And then that's it. And they fundraise for the broadcast. But I got to say, I'm very impressed with the designs that Bigley came up with. I was heavily involved in this and the concepts. Like Praise the Lord and Pass the Ammunition with the Rattlesnake and the AR-15, Liberty or Death, 1776 to 2026. That is a really nice shirt. I designed this one, very simple. America 250 Years Strong. And these are just very clean, Americana, high-quality fabric, very comfortable. Destroying Tyrannies in 1776. I did that concept. These are very, very clean. I'm proud of these. I think these are shirts everybody would want to wear. I would certainly want to wear these. America, Ride Fast, Live Free. Just a classic Betsy Ross flag. 1776 Free. They came up with that. I think that's pretty cool. Defund the Deep State. That's pretty cool. I like that really clean one right there. 1776, 250 years of freedom. They designed that. Very clean, very nice. To a nice, clean, patriotic apparel that, you know, won't get you stabbed by a liberal, but other patriots will know who you are. You can kind of promote liberty and kind of identify who you are. It's fun to wear these shirts, I can tell you that right now. You kind of choose your own adventure.
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5: The news this hour from Town Hall. I'm Rich Thomason. One of the worst heat waves in years settling in across the east. Dangerously high heat and humidity levels. People being urged to exercise extreme caution during Independence Day celebrations in cities, including New York.
6: Law enforcement in the nation's largest city on high alert.
7: There are no known specific or credible threats to this year's celebrations.
6: New York City Police Commissioner Jessica Tisch says the harbor will be loaded with boats and tall ships as part of the America 250 celebration, and then there's the annual Macy's 4th of July fireworks, which draws thousands of people.
7: Our intelligence division, our joint terrorism task force, and our counterterrorism teams continue to monitor every possible lead, both domestic and international, in real time.
6: Laura Winters reporting.
5: Their parents and two grandparents under arrest after 16 children were rescued from horrific conditions in a small house in the village of Hamden, southeast Ohio.
8: This is an intra-family situation. This is not human trafficking. There is nothing to put all other children at risk. This is clearly involved a multi-generational family in a very limited situation.
5: Benton County Prosecutor William Archer says the parents and grandparents are charged with felony child endangerment. A couple, a man and a woman, under arrest after New York police say they climbed all the way to the very top of the Empire State Building and unfurled a banner once they got there. At least 20 civilians dead, hundreds more injured in Russian drone and missile strikes hit the Ukrainian capital of Kiev overnight. After 8 days, earthquake survivors still being rescued from beneath mountains of debris in Venezuela. On Wall Street, the Dow is up 463 points, the Nasdaq 48 points lower. More on these stories, townhall.com.
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5: By most accounts, the dire humanitarian situation in Gaza is only getting worse.
10: Among the patients Gaza is struggling to treat are teenage amputees injured in the war, long-term cancer patients, and those needing specialist surgery. Many have been waiting months for treatment abroad. The World Health Organization says host countries often have specific criteria, with some only taking children, others only patients needing shorter treatments. Patients must also pass multiple security checks, including from Israel, before they can leave Gaza.
5: That's the BBC's Lucy Williamson. Canada is set to compete in the Eurovision Song Contest for the first time next year. The European Broadcasting Union and Canadian broadcaster CBC announcing that Canada will join the contest in Bulgaria, that in May of 2027. News and analysis, townhall.com. Texas Governor Greg Abbott wants to block new data centers in rural parts of the state.
11: Abbott made the remarks during a campaign stop in East Texas on Tuesday. He added that this issue dovetails right into fighting for East Texas values. Abbott's push for a prohibition in rural neighborhoods appears to go further than a sweeping regulatory framework he unveiled earlier this month, which called for data centers to add new power generation for the grid, pay for their own infrastructure costs, reuse their own water, and implement measures such as setbacks, among other proposals aimed at limiting the impact on residential communities. Keith Peters, Washington.
5: The blue state of New Jersey is set to charge companies whose workers have Medicaid health coverage. And out west, lawmakers in California calling on their state to lay out a plan for doing the very same thing as of next year. More on these stories, townhall.com.
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13: Back on track. Bill Martinez live.
14: Hey, good morning. Welcome. 6 minutes after the top of the hour right now. Bill Martinez here with Maria Espinoza from the Remembrance Project. Maria, good to have you with us. Happy 4th of July to you.
15: Yes. Thank you, Bill. It's good to be here. Thank you for inviting me.
14: Well, you know, I want to talk about birthright citizenship, but also talk about the Remembrance Project. I mean, this is something that you and your husband, your organization, you guys have been on this for how many years now, Maria?
15: 16 years.
14: 16 years.
15: 16 years, exactly.
14: And this was all in response to American citizens being killed by people who had come into our country illegally.
15: Exactly. And, you know, this is not part of the plan of what we were supposed to be doing. And at most, I thought maybe 2, maybe 3 years, just to inform our legislators. But, you know, it just happened one evening. We were watching the evening news and saw a report about a Houston police officer being shot by an illegal alien. The reporter talked about another case prior, another police officer that was killed by an illegal alien, and that the wife had brought a lawsuit. And that actually, that's what intrigued me, because I was a legal assistant for years, and doing my research, I found out that it was over sanctuary city policies in Houston.
14: Even back then, 16 years ago, sanctuary city policies. Yeah. So
15: absolutely.
14: So this has been something that's been around for decades, sanctuary cities and protections of non-citizens. And what does it cost us? How many lives do we have an estimate at all yet in terms of how many American citizens have been murdered at the hands of, and we're not even talking, you know, rapes or robberies, right, or anything like that. We're talking just homicides that have been perpetrated on American citizens.
15: Exactly. 100% preventable. And those people had a right to live and they should still be here with their families. We don't have a number on that, Bill. And it's very difficult, as you know, and that with the different administrations also, you know, these sanctuary city jurisdictions do not collaborate with the federal government. They don't keep track. If they keep track, they're not sharing them. So, you know, under Obama, it became more difficult. And the media outlets, which we now are fake news, you know, back then we didn't think that way. They simply would not inform the public of the immigration status of the perpetrator. So we don't have that number for a solid number. But you can look in our website and our Facebook page, the rememberanceproject.org, of the banners that we have up, which very difficult, again, to keep up with because there are so many killings, especially now.
14: Well, you know, here you were as a legal assistant, right? Previously. And
15: yes.
14: So you are starting to interact and do some research. And as you discover more and more of this, this had to be shocking for you. Like, yes, how could something really on its face so illegally be operating in a constitutional republic?
15: Right. And goodness, that caught me off guard. Yeah. So at first, it was absolutely shocking. And it still is. It just can't get that out of your head, and all the families and reading memorial pages of the families, you know, the angel moms and dads, where they're missing their children and they're putting ads in the paper on their should have been their 16th birthday, you know, things like that. And we had no idea that this was such a huge problem. We focused on simply in the city of Houston and then Texas and then to other states. And we found that we needed to connect the dots for them. And that's why the Stolen Lives Quilt banners came to be, because we wanted people in Massachusetts to know what was going on in California and Texas, and, you know, and even within their own state, because we were losing our entire country, you know, one life at a time.
14: Exactly. You brought the quilt up. Tell our audience about the quilt for those that, you know, maybe just hearing about it for the first time, because this is so special what you've done as a part of the Remembrance Project.
15: Yes, it is a visual memorial for the victims. And we have their photo, their name, their age, a short bit of how they were killed, if it was a crash, if it was they were stabbed to death, shot. And also sometimes the family is able to, you know, if we reach them or if they contact us, to put a little information at the bottom, you know, dearly missed, you know, they have a pet name for them, you know, their classmates and things like that on the bottom, so that we really,
14: personalize,
15: so the public gets to know, this individual and what we're losing. So, and that is on a polyester fabric. The individual Stolen Lives Quilt banners are 3 feet tall by 2 feet wide. And at times we send them to, if there's three victims on one, we send that to maybe a group in that state. And I'm glad you brought that up, Bill, because we are gearing up to recognize the Remembrance Month in October. And that was teed off from President Trump's proclamation of a National Day of Remembrance back in October of 2020. So, you know, go to our website, everyone, our Facebook page at Stolen Lives QLT, and share those banners.
14: Yeah, the thing that's amazing, though we don't have the numbers, the thing that I was able to find out, Maria, is that every state of the union has experienced a homicide at the hands of an illegal migrant. And you think of the rippling effect. You say, oh, you know, and I get it. Some people say, well, that's just one person. No,
16: It's not one person. It is a family. It is everything. It's the legacy of that family that's involved there. And it just seems so callous because, you know, these are the kind of comments you hear sometimes in congressional hearings, that these discompassionate people think, in order to justify the unjustifiable sanctuary cities, that they come up with these kind of, discompassionate statements, Maria.
15: Exactly. They're illegal, Bill, and basically unconstitutional because it places these illegal aliens above, and they're untouchable. Some of those crimes that they commit, they're allowed to just pass, and that's so wrong. And, I think this, when we first started, this was so bewildering to me that I thought, why, if people are so strongly set on these sanctuary jurisdictions, then why don't they pay for that? If you are so set to protect and give illegal aliens protections and amnesty, well, then they should support them. Maybe we should have an illegal alien tax. And if you voted for supporting these illegal aliens, which is aiding and abetting, then you get to pay for it. I mean, it makes sense to me. I mean, how fast would those individuals change their minds about sanctuary city policies?
16: That's like so much of what operates in the government is that, and why we're $39 trillion in debt, oh, by the way, is because you have these interest groups who come in and they get their cause, and somehow through wrangling and I think some political influence, they're able to tap into the treasury of the American people. And then here we are, whether it's abortion or sanctuary cities or things that we don't believe in, the American people have to unwittingly support their cause.
15: Yes, and I'll give you an example. I testified, I gave public comment before the Harris County Commissioner's Court, and at that time, the judge there wanted to give aid and abet legal defense fund type for illegal aliens in amount, I think it was like $250,000. And this was 5 years ago. Wow. Today, Bill, they've received $8.3 million, and it's earmarked for another million this year. And especially after the drainage problems that we have after hurricanes in Houston, how many people were displaced and out of their homes. We need that money to fix our roadways and our drainage system and help whoever else who are really, truly in need, and hardworking families who might be just down and out temporarily. So that gives you a picture. $250,000 now is over $9 million.
16: Exactly. Well, that's the way it happens, and it starts to grow like a weed, and it migrates all over the place.
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14: We're talking with Maria Espinoza. She's the co-founder and national director of the Remembrance Project. All that we're talking about here, Maria, what it comes down to, as one angel mom said, is that you're putting illegals ahead of American citizens. How is that just and fair?
15: It isn't. And that's the argument. You know, it is not. And, you know, we had one legislator even state that, oh, it's just one person. It's just one little girl's life. Well, you wouldn't feel that way, Mrs. Legislator, if you were in this angel mom's shoes. And if it was your only child who was brutally stabbed to death by an illegal alien who shouldn't have been here and should have been in jail because he had a criminal record, and right, where his own country would not even repatriate him.
14: Exactly.
15: Yeah.
14: Well, and this is the thing, and these angel parents, moms and dads, they're the ones that are, you know, not sleeping in the middle of the night, waking up in the middle of the night in pain. Their heart is aching, and they probably you know, treasure the moment of sleep to where their mind can be, you know, kept away. But how do you do that? I mean, it's with them constantly. And then right, here it is, you know, we've got a 4th of July holiday, 250th, all that America represents, and yeah, your child has been murdered by an illegal entrant into our country. And these parents are having to live with that and thinking, wait a minute, what's going on with my country that
15: exactly,
14: I cannot feel secure and safe?
15: Exactly. And, you know, and many times these family members have health problems, Bill, from all the trauma and and heartbreak. I see it over and over, you know, and it's, you know, very difficult for them. And, you know, you talking about it brings up, you know, feelings to your audience as well. And it's just, you just can't imagine, you know, what they go through every day then to hear in the news what's taking place in their country and hear their child lie 6 feet under while these politicians are filling, what I say, their campaign coffers with the money from all these open border pro-amnesty companies, possibly, while their child is 6 feet in America's coffins.
16: Yeah, you're exactly right, Maria. And you see, this all plays into, you know, whether we're talking sanctuary cities, and of course, the Supreme Court ushered their decision here this week on birthright citizenship. You see, this is all part and parcel of the problem that we have here in the country. So what they have done, you know, to, again, consistent with what you're saying, is they're disenfranchising America's citizens, and they're devaluing our citizenship, Maria.
15: Yeah, absolutely. And look, they roll this out. A happy birthday, America, by the way. Right? Yeah. Oh, it just angers me to know, and Bill, but we're focused, and we're doing other things also. But yes, absolutely, there are things that we can do that are solutions. You know, and those have been those solutions to birthright citizenship. Number one, it has to be interpreted properly. And, you know, I'm sure you know all this, but we can also give certificates of birth and of an illegal alien child who was born here. You know, we're not saying they're not born, of course.
16: Yeah, right.
15: Which I've heard some people say was outrageous.
16: Yeah,
15: but we can give them a certificate of birth. Proving no amnesty, first of all, and birthright citizenship obviously is amnesty. So, you know, I believe that we can retroactively roll back this birthright citizenship. And look at third world countries are doing this. Why can't the United States of America?
16: Well, the will of the people.
15: They have to prove that their parents were citizens, or at least one.
16: Yeah, the will of the people has to be clearly, you know, voted out and discerned. And of course, that brings other issues because we have the SAVE Act that needs to be passed so that we can secure elections so that the consent of the governed is actually the consent of the governed, not the consent of the administrative state or these other NGOs that have an outside interest that is devaluing our citizenship, Maria.
15: Oh, absolutely. There are things that should be done and should have already been done. I mean, you talk about the NGOs. Why are our tax dollars going to these non-governmental organizations that are aiding and abetting illegal aliens? Mm-hmm. You know, why haven't we put a stop to all of that? Sure, it's going to be in a lawsuit, but look, it's ruining our country. It's destroying our country from within, and that's what we have to stop. And these people who employ illegal aliens as subcontractors or contractors, they have to be absolutely punished. And I would say, Bill, look, you know, when Donald Trump was running for the presidency the second time, he campaigned on mass deportation, which is exactly what we hired him to do, right? So why is it that these illegal aliens are still here? They've been given their pink slip. They've been given the opportunity to have a free trip back home, a free flight, with money in their pockets. Yeah. So now I believe those who have property here, who have owned a vehicle, I think we need to implement RICO-type laws and confiscate that property, sell it, and repay the citizen taxpayer. That makes sense to me.
16: No, I agree because the citizens, did we have a vote in this? I mean, arguably you could say we didn't because, you know, unfortunately the ballot box has been compromised for decades, not just in the 2020 election. This has been going on forever. In fact, you know, it was a bit disturbing for me when there was discussion about some fraud taking place in the 2020 election. You know, Democrats even proudly said, well, if the truth be known, JFK was, you know, we kind of manipulated things in Illinois, and that's how JFK got elected. Are you kidding me? I mean, so this is all acceptable parlance. This is all acceptable, you know, way to play the game in politics, right? That you can cheat and stuff the ballot box as long as, you know, the ends justify the means as determined by, you know, a small group of people. And I say small-minded because you have to be small-minded to attack our Constitution and to injure its foundation in such a way that it compromises, you know, the strength and the reason that our Constitution exists, which is we the people. It's a government of for by we the people, not the administrative state, not political interest. Certainly not now. I mean, here, you know, to your point earlier, Maria, look at all the outside money, the foreign money that's coming into our country. And it's not
1: absolutely.
16: It's not just the trillions of dollars that Trump has been, you know, capturing for investment. We're talking about people who are coming in and subverting our young people. They have captured our institutions, whether it's education, the media, you know, right on down the line.
1: Right. Exactly. You said a lot there. So I do want to say that, look, there's a way to stop this corruption, and that is consequences, Bill. And we have yet to put people in jail. Look at the J6 or the January 6 people who were detained, in my opinion, unconstitutionally and illegally. And what they did to them, it's coming out, you know, is absolutely wrong. Who's going to pay for that, Bill? No one. So what happens is, they'll continue to do this. And also, and you hit the nail on the head. Over a dozen years ago, I would say probably 14 years ago, that I was at a conference, I say infiltrated. It was liberals who got together, like CARE and environmentalists from California and others, very liberals, and self-proclaimed communists. You know, they talked about that there was something, this was back in June, right before Occupy, and they talked about that there was something going to take place that was nationwide and internationally supported. So outside money to subvert our government, to make it look like all these, you know, kind of Tent City and Occupy were just popping up organically, and that's not at all what was taking place. You know, to us, naively, we were just here raising our children, making sure that they did, you know, did their homework and volunteering for PTA and all, and, you know, making sure our HOA is not on our case about our glass or something, you know.
16: Right.
1: But yet, all around us, these people with nefarious ideas and to take down America, America-hating individuals, and, you know, some are citizens here, of course. They were planning. They were working, you know, to ruin our wonderful life here, what we have as America. Right. So I think people need to understand that, too. And maybe some of us are seeing that.
2: Louisiana Radio Network, I'm Jeff Palermo. Fox 8 Television in New Orleans is reporting that an Orleans Parish grand jury has indicted Louisiana Attorney General Liz Murrell. It's unknown what criminal charges Murrell will face. It's been reported a grand jury was looking into whether Murrell violated state law by threatening to possibly remove New Orleans Mayor Helena Moreno, five city council members, and Orleans DA Jason Williams from office if they kept interfering with the state law that eliminated the city's criminal clerk of court position and consolidated the office with the civil clerk. Eventually, Louisiana Supreme Court ruled in favor of the state and the two offices were combined. We are looking at a big 4th of July weekend across the state as the United States celebrates its 250th birthday. Mary Beth Romig of New Orleans and Company says the city has a big fireworks spectacular planned for Saturday night.
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2: Your 4th of July cookout may be slightly more expensive than last year, according to a survey done by the American Farm Bureau Federation. The study found the average cookout basket with summer staples like cheeseburgers, chicken breasts, strawberries, potato salad, and more to feed 10 people cost around $74, a 4% increase from last year. Federation economist Faith Parham.
3: When we adjust our cost of our basket for inflation, we find that it holds steady compared to previous years and is actually increasing at a lower rate than the general economy is feeling that inflation.
2: Louisiana has a new king of seafood, Lafayette chef Chris Allen, the executive chef at Pamplona Tapas Bar and Restaurant, won the Louisiana Seafood Cook-Off earlier this week. Allen says Louisiana seafood is the best to cook with.
6: The availability of it, for one, we've got the huge, beautiful Gulf right there. I mean, the taste to me is a little sweeter, our seafood. The freshness of it, the variety, second to none.
2: Allen will compete in the Great American Seafood Cook-Off later this month. LRN.
16: So Ribeiro joins us now to talk about the Capitol 4th that's coming up this weekend. And we're all excited about kicking off America's historic Independence Day weekend. Starts this Friday, July the 3rd, as the iconic TV personality Alfonso Ribeiro is back to host a Capitol 4th 250th weekend celebration. Alfonso, good to have you with us. How you been?
7: I am fantastic. Thanks for having me again. Appreciate it.
16: This is getting to be a fun annual experience for the two of us. I appreciate you, and I'm so grateful to see your talent and the gift that you give America, and especially on this celebratory event of 250th years. I mean, did you ever think that you'd be doing this on such an iconic birthday?
7: Absolutely not. Would have never guessed it, but so happy and honored and excited to be a part of this, to be there in D.C. on the West Lawn of the Capitol, hosting a Capitol 4th on the 250th birthday celebration is something that I will remember for the rest of my life, and to be a part of this is incredible. We have such an incredible show planned for this year, as always. We've got incredible artists, Trace Adkins, Patti LaBelle, Kool & the Gang, Chicago, Carly Pierce, Angel Blue. We've got Lauren Allred doing a beautiful song for us for the first time we will be in at George Washington's Mount Vernon to have our incredible fireworks show. And so this is going to be absolutely spectacular, and so excited to be part of it.
16: Well, of course, then we're going to enjoy in the background Maestro Jack Everly conducting the National Symphony Orchestra as the fireworks are going off. That's always a highlight of the show, right?
7: It is always. It really just brings the whole show together, and the 1812 Overture is incredible. And we have a beautiful, incredible tribute that we plan to do, three tributes. We've got Gary Sinise, who's going to be doing our tribute to the Artemis II crew. We've got our Olympians and Paralympians. And as always, we will be joined by men and women of our armed forces, and we will have a tribute to them as well. And so we've got Pershing's Own. We've got, so many military bands that are going to be with us. It's going to be beautiful. It's going to be an incredible show. I'm so excited and so ready to get my butt to D.C. to host it.
16: I bet. What a time for patriotism. I mean, it's always such a blessing, for the audience. Plus, you got our good friend Joe Montana is going to be on stage too, right?
7: Yeah, he's actually remote. He's going to be introducing the band Chicago as perfect as he should be, as a young man from Chicago. He's going to introduce the band.
16: Well, I had a fun time talking with Lee Lotnick and from Chicago, because for many years in L.A., I played their music. In fact, I reminded him, I said, do you realize Feeling Stronger Every Day? I was the first person on the planet to play that song, because our program director had brought, a master of the song that he brought in from Denver, where they were doing the tracks for the new album. And he brought this 45 in. He says, hey, this is hot off the presses. It's Chicago's new song. And I told Lee, I said, I not only played it once, I played it back to back.
7: That's cool. That's very cool.
16: Yes. So great memories. But yes, I mean, the talent that is there, that on display for this July 4th, 250th weekend celebration. I mean, the team puts together every year such outstanding talent. So it's just got to be fun for you to kind of, you know, in a sense, MC and orchestrate all this talent, right?
7: It feels incredible when you recognize that, you know, you've got all of these incredible people, and I'm standing there, you know, moving the show and getting to introduce all of them. It is an honor beyond honors.
16: Mm-hmm. Well, and you say one of the highlights, the Artemis II crew. Boy, talk about capturing the imaginations of America, huh?
7: Yeah, I mean, it's pretty special to think that we're now, after this many years, going back up to the moon. And mm-hmm. to have, you know, to navigate the moon and come on back is very special. And to think that this is just the beginning of this next chapter of space journey, these astronauts deserve such love and praise and honor, and we will be doing that on July 3rd.
16: Yeah, it really points to, again, the exceptionalism of America, and what better time than our 250th birthday celebration. And also, I don't know, Alfonso, if you're aware, but, I mean, they've got a very aggressive 2-3-year plan. I mean, you know, we know that space travel was kind of intermittent there for a while, but they've hit the ground running, and they've got exciting plans over the next couple of years. So I say put on your seatbelts and get ready.
7: Yep, we're all going. We're all going for a beautiful ride.
16: Yeah, well, there it is. So every year when you do this, what kind of planning, you know, as you put this together, and like you said, you're eagerly awaiting and excited to go to D.C., you know, what do you do to, you know, plan and get ready for this event?
7: You know, there's not a lot to do on my part in terms of, you know, until I get the script. I have, you know, it's the script is everything for me. I just got it. So my work really starts now to really get into it and get, you know, to learn it and know all the nuances and in and outs. And so I will start that work, you know, later on today. And definitely on the plane ride going. But then, yeah, we get there and we hit the ground running. We do a dress rehearsal on the 2nd, and we're live on the 3rd. So it's a quick turnaround, but we get going, and we get going fast.
16: Well, you know, talk about the specialness of, you know, our patriotism being on display. And I believe that America is hungry for this display every year, but especially this year, don't you think?
7: Yeah, well, you know, I think definitely right now we all need to laugh a little. We need to, you know, love a little. We need to come together a bit more. And this is a good time to be making that change. And the 250th is an opportunity for all Americans to find a way to find common ground with one another. And I'm excited to see how that all plays out over the next, you know, few months.
16: You know, Alfonso, when you think about this rich history of this great country of ours, this American idea that we're celebrating, I mean, what other country? I mean, we've been so blessed to experience this. And, you know, the kind of innovation, the creativity, the freedom that's been exercised, because, you know, the cherry on top of all this, you know, really is the freedom of the individual, a chance, a real chance to become the best version of yourself. I don't know what other country you could go to possibly, you know, like with your background and all that you've done. I mean, where else could you have exercised the giftings and talents that God's blessed you with?
7: Well, I personally like to think I could exercise it everywhere, but so you never know how that ever plays out. But at the end of the day, we are all blessed that we get to be in this with one another, and you know, it's always about you know, looking at truth, looking at realities, looking at what we want it to be. And you know, when you have a dream, dreams are not just, you know, make believe. Dreams are opportunities to create, and we all have a dream to make this country what we want it to be, in a better place and a greater place. And even when you are, I say this to my kids all the time when they're playing sports, even when you're winning, it doesn't mean you're doing everything you can. So keep doing all that you can and continue to win. Win by more if that's what you need to do to be your very best. And so my idea is that we continue to strive to even be better. Even if we are in the lead, we can still be better.
16: Amen. Alfonso Rivero, thank you again for, you know, coming on the show and telling us all about this epic event. Remind everybody how they can connect and see it on public TV stations nationwide.
7: Well, you can go to PBS, obviously go to pbs.org, and you can find where we are in your local listings. But know that we will be on July 3rd, and in some places it'll be July 4th. But there's encore performances of it, and so check us out. Enjoy. This is going to be the beginning of the 250th birthday celebration, and a Capital Fourth is the best way to start it.
16: Well, make sure you tune in and join Alfonso Rivero and a cast of incredible talent on July the 3rd for a Capital Fourth 250th weekend celebration live from the U.S. Capitol building, kicking off America's historic birthday party. Alfonso, thank you for being with us. Happy 4th of July, my friend.
7: Thank you. Thank you very much. You too. Have a great day.
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16: Hey, welcome back. Bill Martinez here, along with my good friend Jeff Carrere, Louisiana's own, and political commentator, host of the award-winning program Ringside Politics. Hey, Jeff, how are we doing?
12: Doing great, Bill. Thanks for having me.
16: Well, I'm on medication after the SCOTUS rulings. Well, some of them anyway. I mean, you know, hey, but it's like what SCOTUS gives, it takes away. It's almost like, you know, Justice Roberts wanted to somehow play nice, play down the middle, and, you know, give some to Trump, give some to the Democrats. You know, he just seems to be such a political animal. He can't help himself.
12: Well, we knew that after Obamacare, and he worked hard to try to figure out a way to save Obamacare. And ever since then, I mean, I've just looked at him as being a very political justice and a very weak Republican. And, you know, so many of the

0: Republican justices for the Supreme Court have been disappointments. I mean, you go back to David Souter, Sandra Day O'Connor, Kennedy, obviously Roberts, and now, you know, you can add Amy Coney Barrett to that list, right? Big time.
1: Yeah, it's amazing by contrast. I mean, the Democrats are up in arms, but, you know, you get the three Democrat appointed judges, and they're consistent. I mean, almost 100%, Jeff, that they've stayed on the left. And, you know, it's like, well, that's not by accident, right? It's by design. It's who they are.
0: So we've got a problem with how we vet these judges. And we're not doing a very good job. President Trump has not gotten good advice. And, you know, the only consistent one that he has is Gorsuch. Mm-hmm. You know, Kavanaugh's better than Amy Coney Barrett. And Amy Coney Barrett's just like an acolyte of John Roberts, it seems to me.
1: Well, exactly. Well, I think they're too close to D.C. You need to get them out of there, because everything, right, all the pressure there on them, you know, we talk about kiddingly, but it's true, the influence of the D.C. Beltway cocktail party circuit, you know, and, you know, where can they go outside of their homes or outside of the Supreme Court and be welcome there? And, you know, and that's a lot of pressure in that community that votes 96% Democrat.
0: Exactly. I mean, they go to the cocktail parties, they talk to their friends, they're in that little bubble, and you're 100% right. And so we have decisions that allow now ballots to be counted after Election Day, which is ridiculous. Mm-hmm. And we allow people to come here from all over the world illegally, have their babies here, And these are going to be U.S. citizens. I mean, right, again, no other country in the world is doing that. We're getting, other countries have gotten away from mail-in balloting. So we now are stuck with this due to these Supreme Court decisions.
1: Yeah, they affirmed a cottage industry of, you know, birthright birthism, right?
0: Right.
1: You know, citizen, you know, birthism. And here it is. I mean, this has been a growing problem on top of the problem we already have with illegal immigration, Jeff. When you've got an administration that says, look, we've got to clean this up, you know, whether it's voter rolls or illegal immigrants and that sort of thing, a temporary protective status for, you know, people who've come to the country because their countries were in peril. But, you know, temporary is temporary. I mean, some of these people have been here for over 20 years, Jeff. It's amazing.
0: I know, and they've got to go. I mean, if the American people want them to go, certainly at least that was a decision that was a good one, ending TPS for Haitians and Syrians who had been here for years and years and years. So, yeah, the Supreme Court gave us some singles, some doubles, but they gave the left some home runs. I mean, I don't know anything bigger than birthright citizenship and these mail-in ballots. Those are huge losses.
1: Well, this is, again, why the SAVE Act needs to be passed. It's also why Congress needs to get off its back end and do some work on these issues that Trump has been pointing out. You know, we talk about in terms of them being 80-20 issues, but when it gets to the Supreme Court, you're rolling the dice. And this is what we saw today and in this last session of the Supreme Court. And, you know, we need Congress to do their job and pass these laws. And if we need to go so far regarding the 14th Amendment, you know, we need to have a change to the Constitution, and the people need to get involved and chime in and have this national debate and understand what birthright citizenship is all about and what the 14th Amendment originally was about, Jeff.
0: Right. And it wasn't about what's going on today, which is a perversion of what the original intent was. And, you know, I thought these some of these conservative justices were originalists. They tried to get into the mind of the original framers of either the Constitution or these amendments. And obviously they're not. They're political animals. And as you say, they're influenced too much by this liberal environment that they're in D.C. So the job of us, I guess, is to put pressure on this Senate to do something. And the problem is that they're not listening to the people. And once again, they're ignoring the will of the voters. We elected Donald Trump to do these things. He's trying to do them. Yet they're putting roadblocks in the way.
1: Right, exactly, because they don't really take the vote of the people seriously. They see Donald Trump as being elected as another anomaly. It wasn't, you know, the people really didn't mean that they wanted to take care of immigration. They really didn't mean that they wanted this administration to do something about fraud. They really didn't care about national security. I mean, that's just, you know, it's okay to have a terrorist regime, have a

0: especially where they are now. I mean, they are out of their minds. You and I had this conversation, I think, 4 years ago, maybe longer, Jeff, because I predicted that the Democrats were so lost that they were going to unravel. Unfortunately, they fixed the election of 2020, and Joe Biden got in, and it stayed their execution. Now, they're just shooting themselves in the foot, you know, with this movement and the takeover by these socialists that have hijacked their party. I mean, they're totally out of the closet. I mean, we've known this for years, you know, back to the Obama years. We knew when Barack Obama called for the fundamental transformation of our country, it wasn't anything that was going to be constitutional, by no means.
1: And just remember, I mean, Bill, back in the 90s, I mean, we had Bill Clinton, who was talking about the era of big government is over, welfare reform, capital gains tax cuts. He created a surplus with Newt Gingrich working together, balance the budget. I mean, so we've gone from that to where we are today. I mean, that's a major shift to the left among the Democratic Party.
0: Yeah, $39 trillion in counting in debt, Jeff.
1: Right. And back then, we had a surplus. I mean, it's just, and just from 2008 to today, we've quadrupled the national debt. And we're knocking on the door of $40 trillion. And nobody seems to be concerned about that, Bill. They don't seem to be doing anything about it.
0: Well, and the thing, Jeff, you know, these young kids that are upset about, you know, capitalism because of what, you know, what they're seeing, what they're realizing. You know, I keep telling people, I go, look, it's, you know, correct observation, wrong conclusion. Socialism is not the answer. That is the nightmare that has been realized, you know, over the history of mankind, shared misery, humanity, the carnage that has taken place under socialism. You know, you want that coming to America? Are you real? Okay, but I get it. I understand your pain. You were told that if you went to college and got $100,000 of tuition debt, that all would be hunky-dory. It would be okay. But the system, the infrastructure of this capitalism system has been compromised in such a way that it's put all that in jeopardy. It's made affordability an issue that was in large part, you know, yes, you can say, well, it's been a little bit of both sides, but primarily the Democrats are the ones that have driven with regulations and other political favoring that they've done to create this lack of affordability in housing and jobs.
1: Well, Bill, I just gave you two examples. New York, I mean, a perfect example of socialism. People are fleeing New York City. They can't afford it. The state is collapsing. Florida, a state where you have a red state, where you have a governor that's implementing tax cuts, balancing the budget. The state is booming. They now have many more citizens than New York. So that gives you an example of how socialism fails, how conservatism works when implemented correctly. Right. And that's exactly what Florida is doing. And that should be a model for all of our states.
0: Yeah, the other thing, Florida can count their votes in the same day of voting. California is still counting their votes.
1: Right. Which makes this whole thing ridiculous. I mean, Bill, we got to get back to an election day. We can't do an election season. Mm-hmm. Okay, election day is election day. The winner's got to be known on election day. All of this other stuff is corrupt. It's just corrupt. And people lose faith in the electoral system because of it. And it's a crisis. So that's why the Senate has got to do something. I mean, but they seem to be unwilling to take action. So the president is now saying he's not going to sign anything. He doesn't care about the housing bill. He doesn't care about anything else. He just wants the Save America Act passed. So I'm looking at a confrontation coming here between the president and these senators.
0: Well, God bless Donald Trump for doing this, because it really is about the consent of the governed. And what has happened is the political elites, because this is their nature, they're elites and they believe they know better than the governed. And the governed needs to be told what to do. So this idea of the consent of the governed is an anachronism to them.
1: Right. I mean, they're out of touch. They're listening to the other elites. They don't care about us, the little people, the voters who had our demands. So we've got to remind them who's in charge. It's we, the people. Okay. So I think we've got to increase the pressure on these eggheads, these fools up there who think that they can just lord over us. No, they're representatives of the people. It's we, the people. So we've got to remind them of that, Bill. Mm-hmm.
0: You got it. Jeff Carrera, the native New Orleans and Louisiana's favorite son, also his award-winning program. Jeff, my friend, happy 4th of July. Happy 250th birthday, America, right?
1: Yes, indeed. It's going to be a great celebration, Bill. Thank you so much for all you do, and happy 4th to you and yours.
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0: Oh, boy, here we go. As we head to the 4th of July weekend, light fuse, get away. Oh, boy, fireworks are a-coming. Hey, thanks for joining us on a Thursday afternoon. Corey Johnson with you. 2 big hours coming your way. Yeah, you're right. Mario Brothers, a.k.a. Latinx, at the controls, fielding your phone calls as well. You're always welcome to dial us up. This is the bread and butter. 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This is how we do it. Wow. Thank God Mario's mic wasn't up. He looked at me and said, it's getting hot in here, so take off all your clothes. I'm like, what the hell, Mario? Why are you singing that to me? It is hot outside, huh, Mario, brother? Another scorcher.
1: Yeah, it's way too hot, man.
0: It really is. It's debilitating heat. It's way too hot.
1: Yeah, it's like dry heat, you know, that classic New Orleans heat.
0: You can't do stuff in the middle of the day.
1: No, nothing.
0: You know?
1: Yeah, taking out your trash is like a chore.
0: I mean, I don't like the 7 a.m. lawnmower going off. Legally, they can start at 7. So you get some jerk neighbor at 6:30, 5 in the morning. That blows me away, people that don't know that law.
1: Yeah.
0: And two, would say, hey, it's Saturday or Sunday. I'm trying to beat the heat. It's 5 a.m. I'm going to crank up the lawnmower. You know? Are you crazy?
1: Yeah, that's extra, man.
0: Anyway, but I get the 7 a.m. deal now, like right when the law says you can start hammering and you doing drills and build a house and cut grass and stuff like that, make noise.
1: Yeah, I mean, you shouldn't need a law to tell you that. Just be considerate.
0: Yeah, I know, but it is 7 a.m. But I get why the people at 7:01, boom, boom, boom, you know, they're doing their thing, Mario, because maybe you're like, hey, guys, we stop at 11, and then we start back up at, you know, 4:30, and we go till 8:30, you know, something like that. You know, where you're doing 4 hours in the morning and 4 hours in the middle of the day, you just, I don't know, siesta time, go shopping, take a nap. I don't know what to tell you, but I don't know how people are outside, Mario, cutting grass or on a roof or in an attic installing air conditioning or digging a hole, digging a ditch, planting a tree between like 11 a.m. and say 4:35. I don't know how you do it. I mean, it's just, you walk outside, it's like you hit this wall of heat. It's brutal.
1: Yeah, my buddy installs carpets, and I saw him recently. He was, like, drenched in sweat, because obviously you're not going to have AC in that job either. So, yeah, tough.
0: World Cup adding these hydration breaks.
1: Yeah, probably a good idea.
0: You know, some people are like, hey, well, what the hell? But it's like us talking about boxing, where you were reminding me the other day, you're like, 15 rounds were outlawed.
1: Mm-hmm.
0: Eliminated, whatever, you know, not part of the rules of 12-round boxings as far as it goes. There's a lot of 10-round boxing. Don't want it to drag into, you know, 13, 14, 15 rounds.
1: Yeah, I mean, at the end of the day, it's not a big deal, too, because they just added the stoppage time.
0: No, exactly.
1: They'll just go, like, 8 to 10 minutes instead of, like, 5 to 7.
0: Yeah, four. That's what it seems like.
1: Yeah.
0: They had 10 added last night. By the way, last night, the single biggest moment in U.S. soccer history took place last night in San Francisco, right outside the Bay Area, Santa Clara, the home of the 49ers. No, the game itself, coupled with the crowd at the stadium was maybe a turning point, besides being the biggest night in U.S. soccer history, maybe a turning point for the sport in the United States of America. It's been gaining momentum and momentum for years. MLS improving, I think, somewhere around fifth or sixth best soccer league in the world, MLS now. It was like 12 a decade ago or something, you know, passing a lot of leagues around the world. So soccer has been growing in the United States. This World Cup, vaulting it to an entirely different level. And last night, just the game itself against Bosnia and Herzegovina, this was an incredible match. The U.S. leading 1-0. A star player gets red carded, very controversial. It wasn't intentional. Maybe it should have been a yellow issued at the time on the field, but the ref did not see that to call a yellow, watches a replay and calls a red. So the U.S. team down to 10 players for about the last 36 minutes of last night's match. They not only do a great job defending, I mean, at that point you're not on the offensive at all. Your 10 guys, your goalie, and your 9 guys are dropped back playing defense. You're holding a 1-0 lead. Hydration break, great U.S. coach coming up with great strategy, playing that defense, being patient, burning clock when you get the ball. And the U.S. is so much better now than generation ago U.S. national teams playing in the World Cup as far as just fundamentals, passing the ball around, like world level now. And scoring a goal on an incredible direct kick right outside the penalty box. U.S. goes up 2-0, holds on to win, and wins, I think, for only the third time in U.S. history, a knockout round game. They win Monday night. It'll be the first time in history they've won 2 knockout round games. Now, the game itself, the way this team just keeps getting better and better at creating a new identity or creating an identity. Every game learning something, every game getting better. Great coach, as I mentioned. Down to 10 players, inspirational win. And then the crowd for about the last 30, 40 minutes of the game, about 40 minutes before the red card, on its feet in San Francisco, the entire rest of the game, the crowd on their feet, like soccer fanatics you would see in South or Central America or in Europe. And it's in the United States of America cheering on our team. No, last night, the biggest night in U.S. soccer history, and Monday night might overtake it. It's a good time to check out U.S. Soccer World Cup. Corey Johnson with you on a Thursday afternoon. Junket Cantrell's federal trial moved from October of this year, October 19th, to March of next year, 2027, March 15th. So instead of 3.5 months away, 9 months away now from Junket Cantrell's federal trial. That's interesting on many fronts. Will there be superseding indictments, that type of thing? Will Junket Cantrell plead guilty? Will she go to trial? It juices this thing on for a while longer. Louisiana Supreme Court appoints a retired judge to oversee ex-Sheriff Susan Hudson's federal case. Joe Responte is going to join us in the 5 o'clock hour to talk about Junket Cantrell's federal trial being moved, the Supreme Court, and this Susan Hudson federal case. And also, breaking news in the Crescent City, happening just a few moments ago, a New Orleans grand jury has indicted Louisiana Attorney General Liz Merle on 16 counts. On 16 counts. I'll fill you in on the details of that Thursday afternoon edition of the program, Corey Johnson, Thursday night at the Steak Knife. What a good call. What a great night, Thursday night at the Steak Knife. They've got a good vibe at the bar. You can sit at the physical bar and eat if you'd like. That bar seats about 20. Then they've got a bunch of tables in the bar area if you want to kind of have that bar vibe, but not sit at the bar. Do either or. Or go to the other side of the restaurant and dine in the dining room, away from all of that. The Steak Knife, USDA Prime, New York strips and ribeyes, fillets, petite fillet, big fillet. That Gulfish Robert, usually speckled trout with jumbo lump crab meat, fantastic. Crab meat au gratin for an appetizer. Isn't it time to get back to the Steak Knife? The Roth family's only been doing it since 1971. 55 years for a reason. It's really good. The Steak Knife on Harrison Avenue in Lakeview tonight for dinner.
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2: 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As New Orleans as coffee in the morning and Fred on event. 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It's Corey Johnson on the Neutral Ground.
4: I don't know why they call it smart food, Mario. I don't think there's anything smart about it. I bought it because I thought it was healthier, and I don't know if it is or not. That black bag, white cheddar popcorn called smart food. I call it dumb food because it's like 300 calories. I mean, it's not like it's, you know, 100 calories or something. Anyway, good stuff, though, isn't it?
5: Yeah, it's good.
4: What do you think of that stuff?
5: Yeah, no, it's good. I eat that sometimes, too.
4: It's like crack, huh?
5: Yeah, it's good.
4: I mean, you just got to eat the entire portion. There's no way to, like... I used to get the big bag.
5: Mm-hmm.
4: I'd end up throwing the thing away and putting Palmolive on it in the garbage can just so I wouldn't stick my hand in there and grab it out of the garbage.
5: I normally buy the variety chips, like the box with the five or six different kind of chips. That's normally one of them, so I like it.
4: This is important, Mario. I'm drinking this Coke Zero. This is a curse.
5: Man.
4: Yesterday ran out of water here, so I had to go to the vending machine, which is a vending machine story, I'll tell you. In a second. So I had to resort to this Coke Zero because they didn't have the crappy Dasani water.
5: Mm-hmm.
4: You know, that comes out of the tap they charge you like $3 for. So I stopped at the like racetrack place earlier today. Like they always have Ozarka from Texas bottled water.
5: Yeah.
4: Like two different sizes. Like two for $3, two for $4. And they're like different sizes. And I just usually grab a case of that and have it at the studio so I have water over here. Get tired of lugging the case around. Anyway, I didn't go get it, forgot about it. But remembered on the way, you know, earlier today when I was driving around, hey, get some fuel at the racetrack at a good price, I guess.
5: Yeah.
4: That's what I think. I have no idea. I don't know if racetrack's good fuel prices or not. I'm making an assumption. And then I went inside to get water, no water. Like, I don't know, I'm assuming, Mario, like some construction crew, like the boss pulled in and got all the Dasani water. Ozarka spring water. So anyway, there was none of that. Two shelves where it usually is in a racetrack just empty. And they had all the, like, smart water, speaking of smart food. And that's just like, I don't know, some ionized tap water. None of it's a spring or artesian. So I don't like paying, like, $3, $4, $5 for water. It's bad enough you have to pay $3, $4, $5 for spring water or artesian. You know? Some people don't believe in that at all, Mario. Right out the tap, which I hear you. I drink out of a water fountain and drink out of the tap and stuff like that. But some people, it's the majority of the water comes out of the tap. And for me, I would clearly say the majority of my water comes out of bottles. Anyway. So they didn't have any water, spring water, so I had to get a Coke Zero for the second straight day. Like I said yesterday, if you're a Zero, drink Coke Zero. It isn't bad, but still got caffeine, though. Anyway, no sugar, I think. And as I predicted, Mario, what did I tell you yesterday? The vending machine, it's $2.75 for the Coke Zero. We'll see if I get charged more. $4.
5: I'm thirsty now, man. I might go get ripped off myself during this next break.
4: I checked my credit card. It was $4 it charged.
5: Lord.
4: So you think I'm kidding? I am taping a sign to that vending machine. Vending machine owner, I use my credit card to purchase a $2.75 Coke Zero, and you charged my card $4. You owe me $1.25. Stick it in the Neutral Ground Corey Johnson Studios. Well, I want $1.25. Put it in an envelope. You think I'm kidding? I will post that sign on the machine. No, it's the principle of the thing, Mario. I don't like when, hey, you're getting charged $275. What if it was $275 and then you looked on your card and it was $400? You'd lose your you-know-what. So I know it's 1% of that, but still, it's like the principle of it. You say you're charging me $275. You know you're popping me $4, and it's a, and you're trying to get away with it as often as you can, and you probably do most of the time. It's like the when I went to the ATM and they say $350 charge. I'm like, that sucks. All right, I accept it. And then you get home and there's a $350 charge and then another one for $3. I'm like, $650? Where am I, at Rick's Cabaret? You know, it's crazy. Now, Mario, you're going to laugh at this with that example. I've never pulled money out of a ATM at a strip joint. And the last time I went to a strip joint was like for somebody's bachelor party 20, 25 years ago. So I've heard, and I know you're going to be like, whatever, dude. I've heard the ATMs at strip joints are like $20 charge, like $15, $20 the ATM service charge. And you're hammered. And it's all about blowing money. You know, it's like a casino on steroids.
5: Yeah, it's just a money grab at the end of the day.
4: Yep.
5: I mean.
4: And there's a bunch of women scantily dressed, if dressed at all, running around you.
5: Yeah.
4: So $20 would be $50. You're going, okay.
5: Exactly. And I feel like you need cash for that kind of thing. So they're going to make a killing with that.
4: Now, I worked with a guy in radio who would come in like, he had a lot of money. He made a lot of money. He had side gigs, houses, rental property. He had money. He was an entrepreneur type and knew how to make money. He knew how to spend it like a nut. And he'd be like all bent on like a Wednesday. He'd be like, what happened? He goes, man, I was at Rick's last night till 4 in the morning, spent $2,500. I'm almost like vomiting. Like, I'm sick like for him. Like, dude, $2,500. He, back then, he's like, could have bought a flat screen TV. Like, you know, they were more expensive back then. I'm like, yeah, you could have. $2,500. I had another friend, like a movie, Mario, Hollywood type thing. I'm on the golf course. I think it's like hole 4 or 5. I forget the course. I remember it's like early in the round and we're walking. And this guy I play golf with is like dating a stripper. And then it went from just like dating the stripper to I'm in love with her and I'm going to take her away from this and save her life. It was literally, I was like, dude, I'm going to call Lifetime Network. We'll get Meredith Baxter Burney and I don't know. And we'll do a Lifetime show on that theme. I could write it. I'm dating the stripper now, falling in love with her, and I'm taking her away from this life. Corey Johnson with you. Yeah, you're right. A Thursday afternoon edition of the program. A New Orleans grand jury has indicted Louisiana Attorney General Liz Merle. It is all based off of the letters that Merle sent to the mayor, most of the city council, Judge Calvin Johnson, DA Jason Williams, saying don't hold a special election for the clerk of court office because the Louisiana legislature passed legislation where the criminal court clerk position just goes away and the civil court will handle both. And New Orleans was trying to have an election to have the single person elected again, like a special election. And Merle said the law's clear. And so now, an Orleans Parish grand jury indicted Liz Merle 16 felony counts following like a week-long investigation.
6: These may look like ordinary shoes.
4: What's that, Mario? Oh, is that me? Wow, I'm looking at you like something's going off.
7: What's that?
4: How is that on my phone? I don't even know where
5: you tell me, man. Are you hosting a radio show? Are you playing around on your phone? Come on.
4: No, I was trying to find the latest and greatest on Liz Merle besides the information that I have.
5: Man, everything's short form video these days, man. Literally.
4: No, it is. And it sucks when I go, when you're on a TV site or a newspaper site and it puts the video up only.
5: Yeah.
4: I want to read the story. I can blow through the story. I can, you know, skip the paragraphs of regurgitation from the story from yesterday, a week ago, whatever. I'm following the story,
5: mm-hmm.
4: you know? And I can blow through it in, you know, 10-20% of the time and get the information I need, not all the... Mario, an important story today. You're right, Corey. Wow, we haven't had a big one in a while. You're right. And they're babbling for a while, then they throw it to the reporter. I mean, it's like a minute into it before you get to the gist of the story. Anyway, it looks like the grand jury, basically two angles, public intimidation, 8 counts of that, and maybe 8 counts of retaliation. Is what she's indicted on. 8 counts of public intimidation, 8 counts of retaliation. Her bond is set at $400,000. Wow. Governor Jeff Landry says it's New Orleans nonsense. Basically, Liz Merle saying the same thing. Wow, Laura Rodrigue Canizzaro is Liz Merle's attorney. She's loving this. She's this mama bear on X on Twitter. And just, you can go to her Twitter. I'm sure you'll find it because she's loving this attention. Every single tweet, it's just that I live in New Orleans. Like, leave New Orleans if you know it's so dysfunctional. And these people go, we do. I live in Jefferson. I live on the North Shore. It's like, then you obviously still love New Orleans. If someone says, I don't like Dallas, I'm leaving Dallas, they don't go to Plano. Atlanta sucks. I hate Atlanta. I'm going to Buckhead. In Atlanta, you get out of Georgia, you know? No, it's so weird, this dynamic of New Orleanians that hate the city, yet live right next to the city still. And Laura Rodrigue, this mama bear on Twitter, is exactly that. Just every single, nothing good about New Orleans, nothing. And never critical of like Jefferson Parish or St. Tammany, which, guess what? It's a bunch of New Orleanians that have lived in those places now for generations, and it's New Orleans, Louisiana politics in those places too. Are you kidding me? St. Tammany and Jefferson, like the politics aren't insane? Come on, it's just like New Orleans. It's New Orleans suburbs and exurbs. No, this mama bear is going to love this and just rips New Orleans all the time. This is going to be interesting. Joe Raspani will join us to discuss next hour.
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3: 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How you doing, Bradley?
4: I'm pretty good, man. Just getting my hair dyed red, white, and blue here for the World Cup.
3: Wow. That's fantastic.
4: I'm kidding.
3: I would believe you. I know how much of a soccer fan you are, man. I was saying, opening the show, the biggest night in U.S. soccer history was last night. Not only the game itself and 10 players and just, I think America is on board like it's never been. The U.S. soccer team has more fans in the United States of America than they've ever had. More people watching. The crowd at the stadium standing like it's some European stadium or South America or something. It was never seen that before in America. 30, 40 minutes standing the entire game and, you know, chanting and all that. I don't know, Bradley, you're a big fan. Was last night the biggest night in U.S. soccer history?
4: Yeah, two things. Like, first one being, I think the ratings came out. Preliminary numbers say it peaked at 33 million viewers, which is the most watched soccer game in English language history. And then also that beats out NBA Finals, Major League Baseball, World Series. So,
3: wow.
4: I mean, it was pretty huge. And on top of that, like, you might hear some people fight back on you with this, but yeah, it's the biggest night in U.S. soccer history. And I say U.S. soccer history, that includes men and women's soccer. People will say, well, women have won four World Cup, 1999, Brandi Chastain. I get all that, but that's like saying, you know, hey, the Los Angeles Sparks WNBA title is bigger than the Los Angeles Lakers
3: right.
4: winning a playoff game
3: yep.
4: if they ever have. Like, come on. It's just, it's more competitive, more eyeballs watch it. It's the biggest night.
3: Mario and I were discussing, and he was mentioning, like, you know, the beating Mexico to get to that final eight.
4: Oh, yeah, 2002.
3: Yeah, that was pretty big. I think, like, the game itself was bigger because of that and first time and beating Mexico, but I think there weren't nearly as many American eyes on the game. There wasn't as much momentum. It wasn't as refined a team.
4: I remember that match because I'm kind of a sicko when it comes to sports. Like, when I was in high school, I used to wake up and watch the Tour de France every morning. Well, in 2002, I believe I was 18 years old, and I was waking up at like 4 o'clock in the morning to watch those games in South Korea. And so, like, this is on home soil, prime time, at night, most eyeballs ever, best coverage. It's our best team. You know, it's the most amount of European, you know, club players we've ever had playing on a team, too.
3: Yep. No, that's a good point. No, it's just very refined. It's world level now. They're not like, every team, I don't care. There are a bunch of countries that have world-level soccer. You may have a great team, one World Cup, maybe not the best team the next. The U.S. finally, it isn't about, like, they're just not as fundamentally sound. They don't pass as well. This guy passed over here and he couldn't handle the ball. That's all behind the U.S. team. It's these guys are 110% soccer players, you know?
4: I heard one of the best compliments to this U.S. soccer team today was from an English commentator, so across the pond. And they were saying the way the Americans are playing, it's artistic. And I've never heard us described that way. But when you watch it, you can say, oh, that's the beautiful game. The way they play is like, it's like an orchestra.
3: No, it is. Like, soccer is supposed to be played at a world-class level. We're playing it at a world-class level.
4: Yeah, I'm really pumped about it because I've been watching since 1994.
3: I think, what, Monday Night Belgium in Seattle, right?
4: Yeah.
3: I mean, back in Seattle Stadium for soccer, the fans, I mean, the World Cup people were smart. I mean, did I want a game in the dome? You bet. But you don't want 55,000 folks showing up and it's some sort of incidental event in New Orleans. You got to go to soccer crazy places and like Kansas City, Seattle. I just thought that was smart. And those stadiums are just really, the crowds, fantastic.
4: Yes, and what I think a lot of people don't realize is that there's a reason they put all the games for these, you know, first six games on the West Coast. It's the United States can be based there. They travel a lot less. They stay there. The weather is better. Like, rather than playing in Philadelphia or in New York or Boston where it's infinitely hotter. So they've done a good job. And Seattle on Monday night's going to be insane. I heard someone say today, like, they've had a different walkout song for every game for the United States. The first game, they used that Bulls Final Countdown music to come out from all those Michael Jordan teams. And they're saying Monday night, they should come out to the Monday night theme song for Monday Night Football. In Seattle, that would be insane.
3: Plus the after, I mean, with the John Denver and all that, Leonard Skinner, everybody's loving all that.
4: Yeah, even without our best attacking player, which was a travesty, this team should win.
3: I agree. We'll see what happens. Wow, we've got a caller. It's a first for the stacked coaching segment. And we're not even talking fitness and nutrition. Patrick is in New Orleans. What up, Patrick?
5: Good afternoon. I just wanted to say today that this now brewing more so Merle and City Orleans Parish city officials bickering is going to become some of the best entertainment for like the next year probably.
3: Sadly, I mean, at the cost of like New Orleans and Louisiana moving forward, you know. So if you're a New Orleanian or a Louisiana person outside of New Orleans, this isn't a plus or a positive. I'm glad you find it to be entertaining, Patrick. But I don't think anything positive out of this for the citizens, right?
5: Well, humor is a good thing sometimes for the soul.
3: Yeah, I guess so. I just, you know, I laughed at Edwin Edwards and Mark Morial and Bill Jefferson and Nagin and, but you know, but Cantrell. I don't know if it's good laughing, though, you know.
5: I don't think you mentioned it yet, but I happen to see on social media just prior to calling in that now also an arrest warrant has been issued, supposedly, for Merle. So, again, it's just going to really...
3: I think that's probably correct because she has the bail set, bond set at $400,000, $25,000 for each count, I think. So, there's got to be an arrest warrant. She's indicted by a grand jury. She'll have to bond out. And I wonder how that will go down. Joe Responte's going to join us. Patrick in New Orleans, thanks for the call. Joe Responte, New Orleans attorney, is going to join us in the 5 o'clock hour to discuss. So we'll get his legal take on that. Yeah, I don't know, Bradley. Not this is, you know, New Orleans, Louisiana, Republicans, Democrats bickering. I don't care which side you're on politically. It's a no win for the real citizens. This isn't good.
4: No, it's not, man. Like, look, I pay attention to all this stuff. And like I said before, like, I just want a city council, a mayor, a governor, you know, Louisiana representatives to put Louisiana and New Orleans first and stop with all this junk.
3: No, it's ridiculous. You're right. Bradley Schneller is with us. 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All right, Bradley, the fitness thing, you show up to the gym, you go with these classes, you do one-on-one coaching. Hopefully you stick with it. The nutrition thing, kind of the same way, and I've been not sticking with it lately. How do I get back on track? Because I've been sucking lately, man. I mean, M&Ms and cake, donuts, you know, anything and everything I can get my hands on that's sugar-based. It's crazy.
4: Yeah, I mean, I would say it's very similar to where I start people off that are freshly trying to get into this, right, or change their life. Like, start with one thing. Like, what is the thing that you keep reaching for that you say is pulling you away from your goal, or maybe creating a slippery slope, and change that one thing, right? Like, if, let's say you're eating out, you know, I know you, Corey, like, I love you, man, and you don't cook that much, and you eat out a ton, and it might be like, all right, well, like, what's one way I can change, you know, one of these meals to something a little bit better, right? And start there. Like, oh, like, I keep getting into the M&Ms. Well, all right, like, stop buying M&Ms. Our willpower is greater at the grocery store than it is at home. Figure out just one way to change one thing. And then that next week, change one more thing. And just work on one thing each week so you conquer it, and then add one more thing. And you stack things on top of each other, and that's how you create success.
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6: Yeah, you right, Corey Johnson, back at you on a Thursday afternoon. Happy July 4th holiday. A lot going on in the Crescent City. Joe Responte's going to join us to start the 5 o'clock hour. In just a few minutes, Junket Cantrell federal trial moved about 6 months further back. The Louisiana Supreme Court has to appoint a retired judge to oversee ex-Sheriff Susan Hudson's trial because so many local judges could be called in as witnesses. And the big story of the day, if that isn't enough, a New Orleans grand jury has indicted Louisiana Attorney General Liz Merle on 16 counts. Now, all of this, like the hardcore right in Baton Rouge, the hardcore left in New Orleans fighting amongst each other, doesn't help us out at all, citizens. You heard Patrick in New Orleans call. He was laughing. He liked it. I mean, thought it was funny, at least. I hear you. I mean, Louisiana politics are funny. It's sad. It's so pathetic. It's so ridiculous on both sides that it is funny. But a lot of folks are on board either on, you know, like with New Orleans 100% or with the state and Liz Merle 100%. Which is mind-blowing to me when I think both sides could have handled this a lot better to get to the same result, same conclusion. And it's, I don't want to say it's insignificant to the average citizen in New Orleans, but a criminal, criminal clerk or a civil clerk of court, does anyone really give a crap? Seriously, how is that affecting your life? But the two sides arguing over this, it's going to affect our lives in a bad way. Here's a guy who affects our lives in a good way, in a great way. Without this guy, I mean, my God, we already are pretty terrible when it comes to humane treatment of animals in Louisiana. Our reputation's bad around the country. That's just a fact. You can dip your head in the sand and think otherwise, but we still have cockfighting and dogfighting. We have law enforcement getting arrested.

0: can by the lakefront. I think you might have heard about that. Or
1: is this the one where it was like covered in maggots?
0: Yes.
1: And just the head of the dog was like sticking up when they found him?
0: Actually, a lid was over the can. So here's the background. A lovely gentleman, semi-retired pediatrician, Dr. Capone, walking his dogs towards a park. A woman approached him saying, there's a live dog that was dumped in a public canister, a receptacle. He walked over, he pulled the lid up, and there's this poor dog looking up at him.
1: Wow.
0: Yep.
1: Now, if this dog has maggots,
0: yep,
1: it meant that the dog probably has like an open wound from the person that stuck it in the garbage can. I don't think the dog got the maggots from being in the garbage can. Maybe it did. Maybe there were maggots in the garbage can on some food, and that garbage hadn't been picked up in weeks. Maybe the dog had an open wound, and it had maggots on it. Who knows?
0: Yep. Either way, what a horrible chain of events. The Good Samaritan, Dr. Capone, lifted him out, couldn't walk, had a terrible spine injury, bulging disc, impinging on the back end of the poor dog's spine.
1: Wow.
0: Dr. Capone saw fit, take him to the vet. Big bill, he paid it. We're raising money to pay him back.
1: Wow.
0: And, yep, all true. And we have a suspect. And we're going to give NOPD a few more days till after the 4th, and then we're going to have to sit down with them. Are you serious about this? Or are you just going to put it in the file and let it collect dust? Because we're not going to let you.
1: No, tell them, hey, NOPD, guys, this is a great opportunity for you. You go make an arrest on this guy. It sends a message out to other losers like him to not do this crap. It makes your job easier. Send the message out. You guys have been proactively policing, reducing the violent crime rate in the city. Same approach with this. It's a win for everybody, including you guys.
0: Yep. It's a real opportunity. Don't blow it, NOPD. We're giving you a little bit of slack because of the holiday, but I promise you, because you're not doing a very good job on this one case, because we've looked at what you've done, and we give you a D- so far. You're going to have to up your game considerably to get on our good side. Apparently, you haven't done hardly anything, but we're going to give you till the 5th of the 6th, and we have a sit-down with the commander of the district where it happened, and you're going to have to explain yourself. And we'll invite probably the media to pay attention to what's happening. I'm not happy. This can be solved. But you're going to have to, you know, invest some time and energy and interest. Don't put this in a folder, in a file, and close the door. We're not going to let you do that.
1: I like hearing it. If you'd like to help Jeff or Dr. Capone, and there's a GoFundMe site, humanela.org is the website. Please go to that site and donate so Jeff can save animals. Humanela.org. A GoFundMe for the doc, right?
0: Exactly right. And if you have any questions about it, reach out to us. We'll send you the link. Or on our Facebook page, there's a link with the showing the wonderful dog. Lazarus, gave him a shorter name, Laz.
1: Nice.
0: It's a nice GoFundMe, tells the story.
1: How much was the back surgery and all of it?
0: Dr. Capone, you know, went ahead with full scale. It's expensive, over $10K. We've only raised $1,300. We got a ways to go.
1: Yeah, no doubt. No, he came up with $10,000 on his own. And that's Jeff gets a reduced rate. It probably was like for the average citizen might have been a $12,000-$15,000 surgery, right?
0: It was a serious spinal surgery, and luckily it's been a family love affair with his dog. Dr. Capone's son and his wife took over. They turned their house into a beautiful aftercare post-op surgical bedroom for the dog. I loved it. I visited him the other day. It's just all working out.
1: Jeff, we got about 10 seconds or so. Blue Boy has walked in the studio. He's looking up at me. I know he's going to start barking soon.
0: Yeah, that's okay.
1: Tell us about Gunner real quick. Real quick about Gunner.
0: Great story. Tangible Ho Sheriff's Office, a canine police dog. We went and gave him toys and treats because he helped arrest the two bad guys.
1: Nice. Little reward. Love it. HumaneLA.org. Check them out on Facebook, too, Humane Society of Louisiana. You can see Gunner and all that other good stuff. Jeff, happy 4th.
0: Thank you, brother.
1: Yeah, and 4th of July fireworks. Bring your cats inside. Coming right back. Joe Responti joins us next.
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0: You right. Thursday afternoon edition of the program. It is indeed New Orleans, 5 o'clock power hour. Happy 4th of July. Hey, the 5 o'clock power hour this Thursday afternoon brought to you by the Swamp Room in Metairie, home of the Swamp Burger, one of the best hamburgers in Metro New Orleans. That's kind of a consensus. Everybody thinks that knows the burger at the Swamp Room. On Vets in between Transcontinental and I-10. That's in between Zapardo's and the Honda dealership. The Swamp Room opens 7 days a week at 11 a.m. for lunch. Yeah, you can get the Swamp Burger, steaks, the full menu, big chicken wings for lunch. 7 days a week, the Swamp Room opens at 11 a.m. And open late night, the Swamp Room in Metairie on Vets. 5 o'clock powwow on this Thursday afternoon brought to you by the Swamp Room on Vets. It's hot out there. Stay hydrated. Ridiculously hot. A lot going on. Junket Cantrell federal trial moved. Supreme Court appoints a retired judge to oversee Susan Hudson's federal trial because so many local judges might be called as witnesses. And the big news, a New Orleans grand jury has indicted Louisiana Attorney General Liz Merle. 16 counts. A lot going on. That's why we're bringing in New Orleans attorney Joe Responti. What's happening, Joe? Thanks so much for joining us.
1: Hey, Corey. We're doing good.
0: You're on Fox 8 every Tuesday morning, and you were on Fox 8 just a little while ago, right?
1: Yes, sir. Yes, sir. That's the news of the day, is the attorney general just got indicted.
0: All right. I'm just trying to be objective and fair about this. Louisiana law, if New Orleans likes it or not, they basically consolidated the criminal clerk and the civil clerk office. New Orleans wanted to have a special election to elect the new clerk, not the civil clerk would just take over and the criminal clerk goes away. Liz Merle sent letters to the mayor, the council, Jason Williams, Judge Calvin Johnson. Don't do that. You know, you can be removed from office. You know, the law is clear. New Orleans is fighting back. New Orleans just basically had a grand jury look into it. They finished their investigation. 16 count indictment. Is that pretty much how it is?
1: I guess so, Corey. But usually we come here and I always tell you, let's just talk about what I'm, you know, the elements of the crime and can you prove the crime? And that's the kind of stuff you and I talk about. I'm going to tell you, we're not even going to get to that in our little conversation today because you know why? There's so much other stuff that is, the term is sui generis, brand new, you know, one of a kind. I mean, they're still trying to figure out who appointed Lori White as a special prosecutor. I don't know. Somebody says Leon Moshe, the judge. Does he have the right to do that? I thought the DA appoints and then recuses. Who does Lori White answer to? Not to the attorney general's office, not to the district attorney's office. So she's on her own out there, responsible to no one. Is what's going on with grand jurors leaking information? That's something I do know about. That's a crime. That is a crime. I heard they were putting handcuffs on media types today, this afternoon,
0: yep,
1: over there,
0: yep,
1: too, and abroad. Corey, there's so much stuff.
0: Because it's supposed to be—it's supposed to be an open, public indictment process, and they were not letting
1: Channel
0: 4
1: in. So I don't even know the facts. All I'm saying is, Corey, this thing is a mess. It's a mess, and before you even get, and then on top of it, the governor's saying, well, if she gets convicted or as fast as I can, I'm going to pardon her. So, you know, this is, you know, three rings. Got the three rings around this thing. It's I don't know how it's going to end up, but I don't think Liz Merle's going to end up doing any jail time.
0: I don't think so either.
1: Jail free. I think whether or not, I don't know that this thing was done appropriately, but I don't know. It may have been, but I'll tell you what. I don't ever remember, and then I've been around a while, anything like this.
0: No, me neither. It's the hardcore left in New Orleans doubling down, and it's the hardcore right in Louisiana doubling down, and no one wins from this. And honestly, Joe, no average citizen in Orleans Parish gives a crap about the criminal clerk or the civil clerk and if it's combined or not. Probably preferred seeing them combined. No one cares. No one wins.
1: Anyway, you still got your staff, different staff. It's silly.
0: No.
1: It's a real silly issue.
0: It is.
1: But the gravamen of, you know, just as a citizen of the New Orleans area, you know, New Orleans, I don't know what's going to happen next legislative session, but if you're going to go, hey, could y'all give us some money for X or
0: no, exactly.
1: Exactly.
0: Exactly. It's like Louisiana versus New Orleans at its worst level right now.
1: Exactly.
0: And you mentioned the governor. It's just so pathetic. Like the hardcore left and the hardcore right, they want to see their side win in this. And no one wins is what I'm trying to tell everybody. But basically, like the governor already cocking off saying, I'm going to pardon her. He doesn't have the authority to pardon her. The Board of Pardons would have to approve his recommendation of a pardon. But here's the worst part. He appoints all five members of the
1: Correct.
0: Yes Board of Pardons, so
1: exactly.
0: It's going to happen. He's right when he says that, because the
1: right.
0: Board of Pardons isn't a true board. It's like
1: Correct.
0: Most of Jeff Landry's boards controlled.
1: Right.
0: No, but New Orleans is going off, I think, half-cocked as well, if not worse. The law is the law. Change it next session, but why the special election when they've already kept the, you know, the civil taking over both?
1: It's really something, you know, as a guy who, you know, lawyer, criminal lawyer, I've been in that building for, you know, 30-something years. I'm going to be real interested to see, and I'm going to just make this prediction, which is based on nothing and may not even be legal to do, but this is just the kind of thing maybe, that the Louisiana Supreme Court is going to say, you know what, we're going to step in here and we're going to kind of straighten things out. Because the Louisiana, everybody answers to that. Joe responded, you know, to the district attorney, to judges, to appellate judges, to a special prosecutors. Everybody answers to those seven people, and this looks like it needs a little reshaping, possibly. I just think I don't know how it's not correct, but I have a feeling it's going to be found somewhat not correct.
0: As far as Judge White being appointed, G.A. Jason Williams recused himself, so I guess some subordinate in the office?
1: Who knows? Usually, you know, I was just talking to somebody a lot smarter than me. He said usually the way it goes is you appoint someone and you recuse. You say, I got to recuse myself on this, so I appoint lawyer X to be the special prosecutor and I recuse. Now, usually, it's I'm a district attorney of a parish. I got to recuse myself. I appoint the attorney general. That's 99.9%. Every so often, there's a special prosecutor named. I was almost named a special prosecutor one time, and I said, no, thank you. But, you know, it's you get somebody, and Lori Wright has prosecutorial experience. She was a prosecutor with me, and she was a criminal judge, very smart person. But, you know, I'm just saying I don't know the legalities of her appointment. Maybe there it is, but... If it's legal, it's sure one of a kind. I'll put it to you that way. And I'm not knocking her or the thing. I'm just saying this is a weird set of circumstances here.
0: 16-count indictment. 8 counts are public intimidation. 8 counts retaliation. What's public intimidation? What's retaliation? What do they mean?
1: I thought it was malfeasance. 8 counts of malfeasance and 8 counts of... who knows?
0: Yeah, according to Merle...
1: But it is a 14-1. I haven't seen it. I had to leave because I'm heading out right now. But I think she was... I don't know if was she charged with 14:122. That's the one where it's public intimidation. Okay, that if she was charged with that one, then that's one thing. It just depends on what the verbiage is in the bill. And I, quite frankly, have not had a chance to read the bill.
0: Yeah, according to White... Merle was indicted on 8 counts of public intimidation, 8 counts of retaliation. Her bond set at $400,000.
1: That's a little high.
0: About $25,000 for each violation, each count. And an arrest warrant has been issued, which social media, someone calls freaking out about that. I'm like, she got indicted. Of course it was issued. Will she show up and, like, get arrested? Like,
1: No. I think she's already made bond. I mean, Corey, I do that with my clients all the time. So, okay. You know, I'm going to turn them in at a certain time. Give me a day. to get the bond situation squared away. So I think that was done. I have a feeling they knew this was the possibility of this coming. So she's not spending any time in that jail.
0: I mean, will she have to show up on Tulane and Broad and get, quote, booked?
1: Oh, yeah.
0: Wow.
1: Absolutely.
0: So Liz Murrow, in the next 24, 36, 48 hours or so, will show up on Tulane and Broad.
1: I don't know about that, because once she's made her bond, she may not have to. But depends on who. Depends on whatever judge wrote it. You know, a lot of times they say come in, but she may not. But I'm saying eventually she's going to have to come in to be arraigned.
0: Right.
1: Whenever that's going to be set.
0: Right.
1: So she's going to be brought in there, you know. But lots of fun. Lots of fun for everyone.
0: Laurie White was told about the governor saying he'll pardon her. He's like, great, after, you know, let's get her convicted first and then he can pardon her. That's what White said.
1: I'm a lawyer for a long time. I've been surprised.
0: Yeah. Joe, do you have a few minutes, or you got a beeline out of Dodge?
1: I think I may have about five, depending. We got a
0: perfect. I'm gonna make this break quick and come back with you for just a couple of minutes and knock out these other two topics. Joe Responte's with us.

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1: Yeah, the fence man.
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1: You're not the DJ. You're a raconteur. You're a storyteller.
2: It's true. Joe Responte is with us for a couple of minutes, then we're going to let him get on with his 4th of July festivities. Joe, you know Laurie White. I mean, I think she's a Democrat, you know. What do you think, like, she would get lured into something that's political and not legitimate, or in her mind, this is all legitimate?
3: Any comment on that? I'm certainly not questioning Laurie White's, bona fides as to doing this. She certainly knows the law.
2: Yep. No, I got you.
3: She's
2: going to
3: present her case. So I don't know what her motivation, not supposed to have motivations.
2: Exactly.
3: You're supposed to do the job. I mean, I was a prosecutor when dinosaurs roamed the earth. You just give me the facts. Let me go. Let me go pick a jury.
2: Well, is someone looking for Blue Boy?
3: No, this time at my sister-in-law's house. We're getting ready to go to Brightson's for 5:45 reservations. I'm still waiting on our lunch, Corey. Just giving you a little guilt here. That's okay.
2: Hey, 30 seconds. Junket Cantrell federal trial pushed back from October to next.
3: Not a surprise. Not a surprise. I think they got lawyers. They had a new lawyer here and there. Drappy is going to get an indigent defender lawyer. I think his prior lawyer is going to be appointed. So, yeah, normal stuff.
2: Susan Hudson indicted. A lot of her problem is, like, not bringing criminals to trial. So what? They had to appoint a retired judge because a lot of these judges might be witnesses in her trial?
3: They're going to be witnesses because of the big hoo-ha they had that time in front of Judge Davalier. And so they appointed Dennis Waldron, who's a guy who's been in that building forever and was there. You know, and he'll do a fine job. He'll keep every ball of duckies in a row.
2: Yep.
3: And that thing will get done, I promise.
2: Yeah, Waldron's a good man. Hey, Joe, you going to send me photos of dinner tonight from Brightson's?
3: I think I will. I think I'll send you. And I don't know what I'm going to get. My brother-in-law, who's a big-time foodie, he lives in Baton Rouge. He has never been here. He's, you know, former hunter. I said, I can't believe it. So he's going to be in for a big thrill tonight.
2: Chicken
3: so
2: andouille gumbo, that speckled trout with the pecans,
3: you're
2: and then yeah, with the pecans.
3: Like I'm thinking. That's right. And we can see my boy Frank, I hope. So we'll have a good time. He and I will work together at Ichabod's.
2: Wow.
3: Yep.
2: That's unbelievable.
3: Yep.
2: Best barbecue shrimp anywhere. Joe, a pleasure, man. Thank you so much for your time, especially when you're heading out the door to Brightson's.
3: All right, boy. We're getting waiting for Uber's pulling up right now, I think.
2: Yeah, you're right.
3: We'll be in touch.
2: Okay, man. That's Joe Responte. We always appreciate his time. Yummy Brightson's in the River Bend. Yeah. Best barbecue shrimp anywhere. Seriously. Like, best barbecue shrimp anywhere. Oh, boy, Mario. You've done it now. No, hand flare like no big deal. I don't think anything's coming in when there's all those X's. He's like, I know, no big deal. No, big deal. Don't worry about it. Mario just blew up the console. That's what happens when you're drinking vodka and the fifth falls over and just glug, glug, glug, glug, glug into the electronics. Liquid and these consoles in radio, they do not mix, Mario. Not like your mixed drink. They do not mix. It is a Thursday afternoon edition of the program. Yes, a New Orleans grand jury has indicted Louisiana AG Liz Merle, 16 counts. No, what sucks is, like, hardcore leftists in New Orleans, they're not happy. You know, they're pissed off, and they want to see Liz Merle go to jail. They want to see her found guilty. And then the wacky right in Louisiana, they're not pissed off. They're jovial about it. They think it's funny that the governor's just going to be like Trump and pardon her. And they don't care that, no, he can't pardon them. The pardon board would have to take his recommendation under consideration. But then he controls the pardon board, literally nominates all five board members. Louisiana politics at its worst. No, so you have like the wacky right kind of laughing, and, you know, they kind of know the outcome. It's not going anywhere. This is goofy New Orleans doing its goofy stuff. They're right. And then you have the hardcore left in New Orleans that, you know, grand jury indicts Liz Merle, and maybe they're right. Like, Liz Merle was retaliating and trying to intimidate. The point is, here's the whole deal. No citizen in New Orleans gives a crap about this situation. No citizen in New Orleans, basically 99.9%. I mean, some political, you know, politically involved people care. But citizens in New Orleans don't care if a criminal clerk or civil clerk's office is merged. They probably prefer it. More efficiency. Why are there two offices to begin with? New Orleans politics at its worst. New Orleans wasn't going to change it. Glad the state did. Those types of things. But that's like the limit of it. Basically, you have a bunch of extreme leftists in New Orleans and wacky right-wingers in Louisiana enjoying this in some kind of weird way. And no one wins on this. No one wins. I mean, I think the outcome's going to be pretty clear. Liz Merle, maybe she's found guilty. The governor will pardon her. The pardon board will accept that pardon, and nothing happens. She doesn't go to jail, and it's over with. And then there's a lot of animosity between Jeff Landry, the governor, and New Orleans. And Helena Moreno and Jeff Landry have to make up. And Jeff Landry's probably like, I'm the governor of the state. I don't have to make up with the mayor of New Orleans. And the mayor of New Orleans might be like, I'm the mayor of New Orleans. I don't need to make up with the governor of the state. So the citizens are the big losers here. No one wins, but the political zealots, the loony left and wacky right, I don't know, they're kind of getting off on this in some weird way. When we all lose, it's a waste of time. It's like a civil war. It's Dallas, Atlanta, you know, Houston, Nashville, Austin, they're in the race. They're in the marathon. They're running. We're doping around, fighting amongst each other. And a lot of people like it. It's part of Louisiana and New Orleans' dysfunction. This kind of crap. Black and white, Republican, Democrat, all these priorities over common sense and how do we move ahead and focus on the ball, the real game, competing against Nashville and Austin instead of getting our asses kicked day in, week out, month in, year out, decade in, decade out. Now, you folks on the hardcore left in New Orleans that are into this, on the hardcore right in the state that are into this, you're part of the problem. You need to get a friggin' life and quit living off of, you know, I love Edwin Edwards, I love, you know, Mark Morial, you know, all of this political crap, Alario. I mean, grow up, people in Louisiana. Have some pride and respect. This isn't a positive. No, I can see tonight going out, get a bite to eat. Bunch of hardcore liberals would be pissed off. Want to see Liz Merle found guilty, go to jail. And then a bunch of wacky right-wingers giggling and laughing. And it's like, don't you live in New Orleans or the metro area? You think this is good for you as a citizen? But they're laughing about it and joking about it. They think it's funny. And it can't help them in any kind of way. But all they're concerned with is, you know, the right wing and Republican and Jeff Landry winning and Liz Merle winning. And it's a big waste of time. It sucks being a normal, commonsensical person in Louisiana, in New Orleans, because there's so many woke, loony leftists in New Orleans and so many wacky right wing evangelicals in Louisiana. It's the reason why we suck as a city and state for the last 40, 50 years, getting our ass kicked by every state around us and every city around us. This kind of crap. And the hardcore folks getting off on it. 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A lot going on. The biggest night in U.S. soccer history was last night outside of San Francisco. The game itself, the crowd, the vibe. America, the most eyes on a game. America, most involvement in soccer. America, most fanatic and passionate about soccer in the history of this country right now, this very moment. It's growing all the time. You watch that game? No, I didn't. And then that person's going, man, maybe I should watch the game. It's like the 10th person that's asked me. Last night was incredible. 30-plus million checking it out. Great victory, doing it one man down, 10 against 11. The crowd standing like the last 40 minutes of the game in the United States of America at a soccer match. No, these stadiums, these crowds have been electric like Europe or South or Central America. And this U.S. team has a legitimate shot. Like the coach is saying, why not us? Why not us? And every game, they get better and better. Even the Turkey loss, the meaningless game where they started 9 backups out of 11, 9. Including the goalie, all backups. They lost in the last minute. That really was a tie, but whatever, they lost in a meaningless game. They learned from that about their backups. They didn't need the win. They don't care about the loss. It didn't affect them last night. They scored when it was 11 against 10, which is amazing. Very difficult to do. No, this U.S. team's getting more cohesive every game. They're learning something every game. They're having fun. They're tight. They're fundamentally sound. They're ridiculously well-coached. A lot of talent on the team. I mean, that free kick, that direct kick last night goal, Mario?
4: Yeah,
2: that was special. That's world-class goal right there. The United States doesn't pull that off. It would have been a lucky goal a generation of U.S. soccer. I don't care if it's Donovan or whoever.
4: Yeah.
2: That was a special world-class goal.
4: No, for sure. For any country in the world, that was impressive stuff. Great strike by Tillman. That was awesome.
2: Incredible. Over the wall, under the bar. The goalie got a hand on it, but it had such velocity, it just flailed his hand back, barely moved the ball off its path, and he got a hand on it.
4: No,
2: he had a paw on it.
4: It's exciting. They've gotten to the round of 16 before and even had some hype before, but it generally does feel different this time. I don't know if it's because they're the host nation or what, but it does feel kind of different.
2: It's funneling down, though, Mario. Belgium, toughest test so far.
4: Yeah.
2: Maybe just a slight favorite in that one. And then after that, they'll be underdogs in every match the rest of the way.
4: For sure. But they're playing with confidence.
2: Yep.
4: You know, just got to take it one game at a time and see what happens.
2: Yeah, no, exactly. It's really fun to watch. It's incredible. It all comes to a head in New York, in New Jersey, at the home of the Giants and Jets, 2 weeks from Sunday, July 19th. I mean, 2.5 more weeks of this. If you're not checking out soccer, I mean, what is it, tomorrow in Mexico City, Mexico and England? That's tomorrow afternoon, right, Mario?
5: Yeah, yeah.
2: Is it tomorrow or Saturday, maybe Saturday afternoon?
5: Sure.
2: I mean, Azteca Stadium, what is that, like 90,000 still? I mean, they might have reduced it a little bit to make it NFL-ready, more suites and stuff, but it used to hold like north of 100,000. It's going to be England and Mexico in Mexico City? I mean, this World Cup is crazy good. Crazy good. 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
9: 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Yeah, the biggest night in U.S. soccer history last night. Junket Cantrell, her federal trial moved from October of this year to March of next year. Instead of 3.5 months away, 9 months away. Louisiana Supreme Court appoints a retired judge, Judge Waldron, to oversee Sheriff Susan Hudson's trial because a lot of her trial has to do. You remember how belligerent she was, kind of the Junket Cantrell type of belligerence, not bringing criminals to trial in a timely fashion? There's going to be a lot of judges brought in as witnesses. So they had to bring in a retired judge for Hudson's trial. The big story of the day, a New Orleans grand jury has indicted Louisiana Attorney General Liz Merle on 16 counts. Louisiana, we are so screwed in Louisiana. Anybody who's like getting off on this loves that Jeff Landry's just going to pardon her if she gets convicted. And, you know, they're laughing about this. And anyone who thinks, oh, God, got to get Liz Merle put in jail. Hopefully she's found guilty. There's something wrong with you people. You people that find it funny, you people that want to see her convicted and put in jail, there's something wrong with you. You are part of the problem in Louisiana. I often talk about, like, a lot of second-rate people, a lot of folks that are losers. You, like, getting off on this or wanting to see her convicted, either the loony left or wacky right, you're part of the problem in Louisiana. I can't say it more bluntly than that. The hardcore left in New Orleans primarily, the wacky evangelical right in Louisiana primarily, they're the reason New Orleans and Louisiana has been in a tailspin for 40, 50 years. Anyone who thinks Louisiana is doing better than New Orleans, you're drunk. You're on drugs. My God, Louisiana without New Orleans is West Virginia, for crying out loud. So wake up. And you New Orleans people that don't think you need the governor and the state to get things done, you need to wake up. Your woke, hardcore leftist politics, continuously not a Republican anointed or elected in sight, is a problem. Is a problem. Now, this just sucks. This is Louisiana and New Orleans moving backwards, this fighting amongst ourselves, and some people liking and enjoying and picking sides and want this side to win. There's no winner. We all lose. We all lose. Liz Merle gets indicted, actually goes to jail. The governor can pardon her, which he can, because the Board of Pardons has to do it, but he appoints everyone on the Board of Pardons, so it's a yes board. There's no one there that's going to look at this fairly and objectively. They don't need to know any facts. If Jeff Landry says to pardon her, Liz Merle gets pardoned. It's done. But the some reason she doesn't get pardoned, has to go to jail, we lose. Because this is petty and stupid and no one gives a crap and it's unimportant. And then she gets indicted and the governor pardons her, we all lose still. There's no winning scenario here. Some of you dopey political zealots think there is, and you're part of the problem. But the worst part is, no one in New Orleans, like the citizens of New Orleans, we want potholes fixed and lights turned on and crime down and education improved and economic opportunity and infrastructure fixed. We don't give a crap about the criminal clerk or the civil clerk of court in the least bit. And the fact that there's only one, I think most New Orleanians, black or white, old, young, rich or poor, Democrat or Republican, most normal folks, not the political zealots on the extreme left or right, they think all this is a good thing, like consolidating. Why does New Orleans have two clerks when you can get away with one? Anyway, this isn't good news. Anyone who's enjoying this or... this all, we know this is going to end. Either she's going to, lose in a trial if it comes to that, or win, and she's not going to jail anyway because the governor's going to pardon her. So this is a big waste of time. It doesn't send out any kind of message. All it does is strain relations between Jeff Landry, Helena Moreno, the state of Louisiana, and the city of New Orleans. And for the state of Louisiana to win, to be able to compete against other states, they need New Orleans to be as strong as possible. That's the breadwinner, Louisiana. Make New Orleans strong. Everyone wins in Louisiana. And New Orleans needs Louisiana. But New Orleans people think they don't need Louisiana, and Louisiana folks think they don't need New Orleans. And we like losing to Texas and Florida and Georgia, of course, but even Alabama and Tennessee and Kentucky and Mississippi, we just like losing. That's why a lot of folks are getting off on this Liz Merle indictment one way or another. Laughing about it, thinking it's funny. As long as Saturday night in Tiger Stadium is a go, 3-for-1 at the bar, hunting and fishing season, Mardi Gras, who cares about anything else? Infrastructure and education, who cares? Economic opportunity. Who cares? So half your children or more live in another state, another city. You don't get to see them as much. And your grandchildren. Who cares? It's not your fault. It's not your fault for you voting for Edwin Edwards and John Alario and Mark Morial and Bill Jefferson and C. Ray Nagin and Aaron Broussard and the Heitmeyers. You want me to keep going? It's ridiculous. Corey Johnson with you. You know, it's ridiculous how hot it is outside in Metro New Orleans. Stifling heat continues. 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Got my AC going again on a Sunday. Did I mention it was Easter Sunday? 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Corey Johnson with you. 5 o'clock powwow on this Thursday afternoon continues.
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3: 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The official afternoon talk show of the City of New Orleans. It's Corey Johnson on the Neutral Ground.
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6: Down, Blue Boy. Good buddy. Yep, old Blue Boy. Hey, the 5 o'clock powwow on this Thursday brought to you by the Swamp Room and the Swamp Burger. You know, the Swamp Room in Metairie on Vets, we all know it's open super late night during the week till 3 a.m. On weekends, Friday, Saturday night till 5 in the morning. Always thinking about, like, hunters and fishermen. Like, before you go to the hunting blind, the fishing hole, drop into the Swamp Room at 4:30, towing your boat. Grab a big old burger and baked potato, some fries, onion rings, whatever. Steak, wrap, sandwiches. Head to the fishing hole, the hunting blind, in style. 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The Swamp Burger for lunch, 7 days a week, 11 a.m. The Swamp Room on Vets between Zapardo's and the Honda dealership, in between Transcontinental and I-10 on Vets in Metairie, brah. Biggest night in U.S. history last night. A New Orleans grand jury has indicted Louisiana Attorney General Liz Merle. 16 counts, 8 of public intimidation, 8 of retaliation. The indictment probably is, like, legally correct. But the city of New Orleans is probably wrong for not following the law. Like, it sucks that to the city of New Orleans, the politicians, that the legislature can, you know, basically took the criminal clerk and the civil clerk office and merged them. If that's what the politician thinks, great. But that's the law. Try to get the law changed.

0: wacky right-wingers. You folks that cling to that political crap, you're the problem. Otherwise, explain to me how New Orleans as a city and Louisiana State as a state pretty much equally have sucked for like 40 or 50 years. Texas, the number one state as far as growth in the country for the last 30, 40, 50 years. The South, the fastest growing region in America. Louisiana, New Orleans, literally surrounded by explosive growth. We didn't miss the boat, like I say, we missed the rocket ship. Everyone's on board except New Orleans and Louisiana. No, and the most obvious answer is the jokers we elect over and over again and feel good about it. I mean, like Junkie Cantrell, not only elected once, reelected. She sucked first term, but reelected because black and white and Republican and Democrat supersede common sense in New Orleans. And in Louisiana, my God, Edwin Edwards was elected four times. John Alario, 45-plus years in office. I mean, we suck for a reason, because of the extreme zealots that vote black, white, Republican, Democrat, and feel so righteous in their vote, like they're doing the right thing. It's like the people that stifle business and growth in New Orleans. They're opposed to the Whole Foods on Magazine. They're opposed to Audubon redoing their golf course. They're opposed to the Walmart on Chapultepec. They're opposed to the Pilates studio. They're opposed to everything. They're opposed to Habana Outpost on Rampart and Esplanade in the French Quarter. All those people that live behind it. No, they think they're righteous New Orleanians that care about the city and we'd prefer blight to, you know, a business there. No, they're selfish. All these people are selfish. They're worried about themselves and their own feelings. The hardcore left, the hardcore right. It's why New Orleans and Louisiana has sucked for half a century. And until we get off of that, this Republican, Democrat, black, white, overrules common sense. No, we're going to continue to suck and got our asses handed to us by, of course, Houston, Dallas, Atlanta, and now places like Austin and Nashville. In a decade or so, I'll be talking about Birmingham, Alabama kicking our ass. It's embarrassing. But a lot of you are getting off on this. Boy, I hope Liz Murrow's found guilty and goes to jail. Boy, it's going to be funny when the governor, you know, pardons her. No, you people are part of the problem. You want, you know, soap opera, novella, go watch TV. 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

0: from charging markups on discounted drugs for Medicare patients. More from correspondent Bernie Bennett.
1: The administration says this could save consumers $1.1 billion next year. The rule would apply to hospitals that serve low-income patients under what's known as the 340B program, which lets hospitals buy outpatient prescription drugs at discounted prices. But in many cases, hospitals can bill insurance at rates that exceed those costs, allowing hospitals to keep the difference and result in higher costs to patients. Under the proposed rule, the Centers for Medicare and Medicaid Services would change the formula for what hospitals participating in the program can get reimbursed in an effort to cut costs for patients. Bernie Bennett in Washington.
0: A Russian drone and missile attack on Kyiv in Ukraine causes many casualties in the capital city.
2: At least 13 people have died, with scores more injured in Ukraine's capital after a large-scale Russian drone and missile attack. Rescue workers and equipment were deployed to handle the aftermath of the attack, while many residents took shelter at metro stations. Ihor Kimenko, Ukraine's interior minister, said 20 residential buildings were severely damaged or partially destroyed by the strikes. Russia has intensified attacks on Kyiv in recent weeks. The attacks come as Ukrainian drone attacks on Russian military sites and energy facilities has caused fuel shortages and disrupted supply lines inside of Russia. I'm Karen Shema.
0: Iran's Joint Military Command has warned that all oil tankers moving through the Strait of Hormuz must use its approved routes or face a forceful response. On Wall Street, the Dow by 594 points, the NASDAQ dropped 207, the S&P unchanged. More at townhall.com.
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0: After a slump largely attributed to Elon Musk's political activities, Tesla is seeing a big jump in sales. More on this story from correspondent Jennifer King reporting.
4: Tesla appears to be recovering from backlash against Elon Musk and protests in Europe last year over his embrace of far-right political candidates. Sales surged for the second quarter in a row, up 25% over last year. The Austin, Texas company reports Q2 deliveries of 480,126 vehicles, beating analyst estimates. Sales are down in the U.S., hurt by the elimination of a tax break for EVs that is keeping buyers away, but trade groups report the company saw big sales increases in Europe in May, especially in Germany, helped along by the introduction of cheaper models, a cut in leasing costs, and a surge of electric vehicle purchases amid rising fuel prices due to the Iran war.
0: News and analysis at townhall.com. From Washington, I'm Keith Peters. Is the U.S. a soccer nation? A new survey shows most Americans may still be on the sidelines, but they have plenty to cheer about during this World Cup. More on this story from correspondent Marcela Sanchez reporting.
5: A new poll from Ipsos Sports shows the World Cup has piqued many Americans' interest. Many U.S. adults were excited about the U.S. making it to the knockout round of the World Cup. About 6 in 10 soccer fans say they were extremely or very excited, much higher than the 25% of Americans overall who said the same. The poll was conducted from June 26th through the 28th. After the U.S. advanced from the group stage, but before they won against Bosnia-Herzegovina in the knockout round. Most U.S. soccer fans have been pleased by the U.S. men's national team performance, and the majority are excited for the rest of the World Cup. I'm Marcela Sanchez.
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9: Hi, everybody. John Truman Wolf here with the John Truman Wolf Financial Hour. Thank you for joining us on this beautiful day. Broadcasting live from the Los Padres National Forest, north of Los Angeles. Magnificent day up here. Sun shining, no clouds, it's warm. And it's probably hotter where you are, because we're usually about 20 degrees cooler than L.A. Anyway, we'll take off today with the investment sectors. Everybody's happy today. Everything is up. The Dow... Well, not everything, because the NASDAQ went down. But the Dow is up about 600 points, pushing at 53,000. I saw one video by a guy who thinks it's ready for a bust. If a bust is coming, in my opinion, not in the near future. So the Dow was up. Gold was up. Trading at 4,100 and change per ounce. Silver up to about 60 bucks an ounce. Both of those are lower than they have been in the past. I mean, these are kind of crawling out of dips, but today they're up. In addition to that, speaking of the crypto markets, Bitcoin's trading in excess of 61,000. If you look at the graph over the last year, it's been about a year, and it's been about six. Let me see. We're in July. In November, it started coming off of its higher trading range, over 100,000, and then it has slowly crashed over the last, 6-7 months. It got as low, I saw it get as low as 59. It may have even dipped lower than that, not that I saw, but down to 59. But it's been inching up the last few days, today trading at 61 and change. Up, I think, 1,000 points today. So the markets are generally up. Mortgage rates are trading at about, at about 6.5%, and there are signs that the real estate market is perking up. It's not because rates are down. Well, they got as high as, you know, roughly 7, and it trickled down, looked like they were going to really come down. They got down to about, I think, 6.2, and then it bounced back up, and they're trading at around 6.5, which shouldn't necessarily in and of itself be a big deal for the real estate market. But that market is beginning to show signs of life. Okay, I'm John Truman Wolf. This is the John Truman Wolf Financial Hour. We're going to take a quick break and be right back. You stay with us. We've got some interesting data for you today.

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2: All right, folks, we're back. John Trumbull-Wolf back with you with the John Trumbull-Wolf Financial Hour. Joining us, as he does regularly, our good friend Mike Letts, and we usually take the beginning of the show here to talk some politics. Mike is the CEO and founder of InvestUSA.org, a magnificent nonprofit benefiting the men and women in blue. Support it, folks. Mike, news article I saw last night got my attention. I'm curious about your take. It was J.D. Vance saying that he thought AOC was going to be the Democratic nominee. What do you think?
3: I think that's a little bit of wishful thinking. I will tell you this, though, to where J.D. is trying to get a valid point. The Democratic Party seems to be in the path of self-destruction. You know, over the last 30 days, all of their communist candidates have beat out their fellow Democratic office holders in primaries. So the leftist extreme aspect of the party seems to be dominating.
2: It sure does. I mean, years ago I did some, I think I've mentioned to you, or maybe not, I don't even remember, but I represented a nonprofit on the Hill often. And one of the people that I actually was in opposition to at that time, but who had a lot of power, was Diane DeGette from Colorado. And this wild, communist beat her pants down yesterday. Was it yesterday or the day before?
3: The day before.
2: Yeah, I mean, she had a lot of power. I was shocked. So taking your point, and then I've seen some of the comments by some of these people. I mean, the guy up there head-to-head with Susan Collins, this guy is a piece of work. And then you've got Colorado. I think was it three lefties that knocked traditional Democrats out of their offices in Colorado? I think it was three.
3: That is correct. And in New York, you had a House member, a U.S. Congress member, they got knocked by a leftist. She has gone so far as to say all prisons need to be opened and all prisoners need to be shut down. A state senator got knocked by the leftist liberal in New York. Basically, almost every race that they have run in, whether it's been a congressional, federal, state, or local, they have won. In the primaries, I understand, in the primaries.
2: I've seen that, and I'm just getting old, or stuck in the past. But my thinking is, this is going to hurt the Democratic Party big time, because I don't think, quote, voting America, even the more traditional Democrats go for the kind of garbage that some of these people are putting out, like you just mentioned, no police, no Department of Homeland Security. These people are at least that's my that's
3: well,
2: my point.
3: You're exactly right, John. And, you know, I mean, David Mondani, you know, the communist leftist for the mayor of New York, his position now, we're going to experiment with a government-run grocery store. What do they mean by government-run? It's free. You're going to get your groceries for free. Now they said, oh, this is so successful, we want to do five of them. They are determined, and here's what people say, what's wrong with that? Do you want the government telling you whether you can eat or not? Because if you don't do what they say, it's very simple. You don't get groceries this week. We just took you off the list. You don't get any. And here's what they're doing. They're not just saying let's add some free grocery stores in case you can't afford it. They want to shut down the grocery stores that are for, or that are private and have it all be just public handed out. Now, here's what how they respond. This was really shocking. So you have the Democratic, regular Democratic elected officials holding their nose saying, oh, well, I guess if they got elected as a Democrat, we're going to support them in November. Now, you would think these leftist liberals would come out and say, well, gee, at least thanks for your support. But Hakeem Jeffries said that to these two members in New York, and here's where the crowd's response. You're next. We're taking you out next. They are after every single mainstream, I don't like to use the word mainstream, moderate Democrat, whatever word you want to call them, and they are determined to replace them with the communists. That is where the direction of the Democratic Party is going.
2: Well, I think, you know, J.D. Vance's wishful thinking about AOC may have been a little bit overblown, but this woman has come from being a bartender, you know, a few years ago, to being promoted for the presidency. I mean, I'm needless to say, I'm not a fan of what she proposes, but this girl has gotten her face in the front of media, and the party's paying attention to her.
3: Well, there's no question. And she's a great tool. When I made the statement that to you when we first got on the show, it's not that I'm saying that she won't be being used, but they're going to put her out there, let her catch all the flack, all the shrapnel, et cetera. They'll bring in somebody, same values, that just hasn't been carrying the baggage, and then they'll put her on the ticket. But for her to be the lead of the ticket, I think it's a little bit of wishful thinking.
2: Well, you know, we'll watch what happens. I mean, they, between now and November, I mean, I think November is going to say a lot, Mike. I mean, a lot of these people have been, as you know, they've won primaries. I think November will November will tell the tale. I think the president's got to wrap up this war.
3: He does.
2: You know, it's unpopular. It's not good generally. It's not good for him. It's not good for the administration. Open up that strait. You know, the Trump says one thing, and then the IRGC says something else.
3: They just use it to make him look better at the election, the midterm. I mean, that's all it's about. Well, what can we do to bring Trump down to help with the midterm elections?
2: Yeah. And the vote, the Senate's been a little schizophrenic because they voted to inhibit his ability to conduct war, and then they voted right after that in support of it. So it's a little strange. Look, we've got one of the most important elections in American history coming up in November. So we'll have a good opportunity to look at that. Folks, we're talking to Mike Letts, the CEO of InvestUSA.org. A wonderful nonprofit that supports men and women in blue. Support it. I'm John Truman Wolf. This is the John Truman Wolf Financial Hour, and we'll be right back.

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5: Okay, folks, we are back with the John Truman Wolf Financial Hour. Again, thanks so much for being with us. Talking to Mike Letts there before the break. We've got very interesting, 5 months? In front of us, July, August, September, October, 5 months. And I think these midterms are among the most important midterms that have ever been conducted. A lot of these very liberal Democrats, well, they're not Democrats, some of them are just plain socialists and say so. It's a little strange what's happening to the Democratic Party. If I were in leadership at the Democratic Party, I'd be freaking out right now because they have won a number of elections. But we've got 5 months to go. As I said to Mike Letts, the president's got to end this war. It's dragging. The IRGC apparently has control of the straits there. I don't know. I don't have enough information to tell Pete Hegseth what to do. But how they assert control of it, I don't quite know. I know they mandate the ships, the path of the ships, and if you look at that strait, it's very narrow. And they have, rockets and missiles and so forth in bunkers or in silos along that coast. But I would think, if needed, the U.S. could take those out. Anyway, that's a touch of politics. We'll see. We've got, as I said, 5 months in front of us. More to the point of crypto investing and so forth, I happened to get the price on XRP last night. I was a little bit shocked. XRP, for those of you that have been following the show for the last, actually, few years, has been, one, it was under attack by the Securities and Exchange Commission for being a security, and that lawsuit went on and on. I reported on it regularly, and then the Trump administration came in and is much more crypto-friendly than the Biden administration, and that threat is gone. XRP was, I'm just trying to think here, got as high at about $3.65. XRP is the coin of a company called Ripple, and they have a great, I've talked about this before, but they have a great technology, in my opinion. I'm a former banker, and they have a facility that facilitates the transfer of international transactions much quicker, much smoother, much less expensive than the current SWIFT system. SWIFT is the name of the current system by which trades of that nature get done. And they just made some recent deals with I think JP Morgan and some of the other big banks. So the big banks have adopted them. There's even been talk in the past that XRP would replace the SWIFT system. That was more like, educated rumors, but that's how good the XRP system is, that people talk about it as replacing the SWIFT system. And all of that said, folks, the price of XRP is a dollar and change. Which is a little bit, I think it's one of the great potential buys going forward. We're going to take a quick break. I'm going to come back and talk about that in a little more depth. I'm John Truman Wolf. This is the John Truman Wolf Financial Hour. We'll be right back. Stay with us, folks.

0: Louisiana Radio Network, I'm Andrew Greenstein. A New Orleans grand jury indicts Attorney General Liz Merle on 16 counts, including intimidation and malfeasance, stemming from the letters she had sent to Mayor Helena Moreno and others, threatening to remove them from their posts. Governor Landry said he would pardon Merle as fast as the law allows. The American Farm Bureau Federation found the average 10-person Independence Day cookout will cost almost $74 this year.
1: That total is up 4% from last year, due almost entirely to inflation. The cookout basket includes burgers, chicken, pork chops, sides, and dessert. Farm Bureau economist Faith Parham says ground beef is seeing record highs due to small cattle herds.
2: Eventually, our cattle herds will rebuild and we'll see the price of beef go back down a little bit, but for now, it's up.
1: She says aluminum tariffs have made canned goods more expensive and energy and transportation costs are high,
2: which we really see in those food prices when we talk about things that you must stay a little bit colder, like fresh fruits and vegetables.
1: The South is almost $2 below the national average. I'm Case Kieschnick.
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0: New Orleans is gearing up for a big 4th of July weekend. The Essence Festival of Culture begins tomorrow, and Mary Beth Romig with New Orleans & Company says it will kick off in a most historic way.
9: Michelle Obama is going to be doing her podcast from the Dome on Friday night. So that's historic. They've never had that kind of show opener in the history of the festival.
0: And of course, Saturday is the 4th of July, and Romig says a city that knows how to throw a party has a spectacular fireworks show on the riverfront planned to celebrate the country's 250th birthday. The Louisiana Department of Health is urging you to make sure that all kids are safe at pool parties this 4th of July weekend. Health Secretary Bruce Greenstein says swimming pools need to be supervised at all times.
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0: And whoever is in charge needs to give the people in the pool his or her undivided attention. 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
13: All right, folks, we are back. We're talking about XRP, this crypto produced by a company called Ripple. And it was as high as $3.65 and is currently trading for, I think it's about $1.10, $1.20, something like that. It's a dollar and change, which is just striking to me. And I think, hear me well, because we're at, July 2nd, 2026, I think this is one of the top buys you could possibly make, because it's a company with a great product. It has great clients. You know, the biggest banks in the world are clients that use its service, which is international money transfer service, among other things. They do a bunch. I don't have a list of all of the services that they provide, but this money transfer service is a big deal. And so given that it's trading for a buck and change, I think it's a great buy. I did some research on why it is so low, why it lost its luster. I mean, the crypto market has been down, let's face it. If you're one of those that think it's going to continue to go down, I saw, who did I read? Somebody, I can't even remember who it was, who said crypto market's going to zero. I have the opposite point of view. But if you understand that the crypto market is going to expand, one of the reasons that this research showed that XRP was down is that it is very closely tied to Bitcoin. So as Bitcoin go to a very certain degree, not exactly, but I think the article said 80 some odd percent. If, you know, Bitcoin goes this way, so too does XRP. That doesn't make a lot of economic sense, but it's something that exists. It's tied to Bitcoin in ways, frankly, I don't fully understand. But as we know, it's been down. The crypto market's been down. So anyway, that's the story there. It's tied to my cell rang and I was concerned that we had perhaps dropped off the air. I don't think so. Mike? Okay. I thought you were calling me to nudge me there. That's it. That's my pitch on XRP. I think it's a great buy at a dollar and change. I think it was a dollar and 12 cents, something like that. I think this, this crypto is going to fly. It was at 365. I was recommending it, and I think it'll go much higher than that. So, if you're at all in the market, interested in perhaps sticking your toe into the cryptocurrency market, cover yourself with the big guys, with Bitcoin and Ethereum. But if you're going to pick up a third coin, that's one I would recommend. There's actually an article that on California may affect the price of XRP. Let's see. California's digital financial assets law. A mouthful. God knows what bureaucracy this is. Will take effect on July 1. It requires any firm conducting digital asset business activity with state residents to hold a DFAL license and have a completed application on file with the DFPI. That's some department, I think. Or cease covered options. Right now, as of public record, no Ripple entity appears among the applicants. XRP's price has fallen below a dollar. Here's the price. Fallen below the $1.10 level at this moment of uncertainty. DFAL covers the exchange of digital assets for fiat or other assets, their transfer between persons, custody, and the issuance of reserve-backed instruments. It maps directly onto Ripple's California-facing operations, payments, and blah, blah, blah. The article goes on. Ripple's existing portfolio of 40-plus U.S. money transmitter licenses does not automatically satisfy this California law. This law is separate, a separate regime administrated by the DFPI through national multi-state licensing systems. You know, more bureaucracy from your favorite governor, Gavin Newsom. Newsom has managed, I think, particularly in the last year, ongoing, but particularly more recently, to really mess up his chances for his presidential run. He has been on the ballot, but it has been his intention to run for the presidency since he was the mayor of San Francisco. We're going to take a quick break, and I'll come back and talk about Governor Newsom when we come back. I'm John Truman Wolf. This is the John Truman Wolf Financial Hour. We'll be right back.

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3: Okay, folks, we're back. John Truman Wolf, the John Truman Wolf Financial Hour. Anyway, we're talking about the good governor. I think in the last, this year, let's say, I think he's continued to make mistake after mistake after mistake. And his program to run for the presidency, I think, is really taken a hit. So much so that, when I was discussing with Mike Letts, J.D. Vance thinks AOC is going to be the candidate. Her response to J.D. Vance saying that was a blush and a smile. it's coming, I think. I think she's coming, and I think Gavin's gonna not do well. I think there are other potential candidates in the Democratic side that are gonna make his run less and less viable as he goes forward. I've been watching this guy for a long time, from the time he was mayor of San Francisco, and having a intimate relationship with his best friend's wife. This is the morals of this guy. He's having an affair, a full-blown affair, with his best friend's wife. The couple is working for him when he's the mayor of San Francisco. And the guy is his best friend, and his best friend's wife was his secretary or something like that. And he starts doing the horizontal mambo with his best friend's wife. It finally makes the press in San Francisco, and he... makes this excuse, well, I'm drinking too much wine. I have to cut back on my wine consumption. I will join a program to handle my drinking, trying to imply that his unethical conduct was a result of drinking too much wine. The fact is he never did anything to correct it or go to any programs or I don't think he, I mean, he has problems. I don't think drinking is one of them, frankly. He was, despite all this, folks, he was reelected. It's like some of the elections that have been taking place on a national level. I have a hard time getting my head around, several of these things. This guy, Mamdani, he's several bottles short of a six-pack. He is. He's a communist. He's not ashamed of it. Not born here, born in Africa. What are the people in New York doing? And Karen Bass just made a mess of the L.A. fires. I have my office in Pasadena was threatened. Thank God the fire didn't get to us there. She's over in, I think it was Ghana, attending a wedding or something like that, and, having a few drinks while the fire went. So anyway, she's just an example of this kind of politician. She's not as bad as some of them. She is a typical Democratic legislator, governor. By governor, I mean somebody governing things, is, various elective offices. And, she's the mayor of the second largest city in the country. And, follow her press releases. It makes you weep. And she's not as bad as, what just happened in Colorado, which I talked with Mike Letts a bit about. I remember Diane DeGette when I was doing some representing a nonprofit on the Hill for some years, and we would run into her as she had opposition to some of the things we were doing. I don't even remember what it was, but I remember her very well. And if memory serves me right, she took on her office when her husband passed, I think. If memory serves, but regardless of that, she was, she was a powerful person. Well, she's been that goes back several years, and she was elected several times since, a very powerful legislator out of Colorado, and this socialist, communist. I'm not even sure what you call them anymore. Just knocked her right out of the race there for that job. All right, I'm John Turnbull. This is the John Turnbull Financial Hour. We're going to take a short break, and we'll be right back. Stay with us.

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4: Okay, we are back with the final segment, folks. As I do always in the final segment of the show, let me promote our newsletter, Strategic Financial Intelligence, strategicfinancialintelligence.com. 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And there's a little icon there to subscribe. We're covering crypto, and I think the coming months for crypto are going to be very, very important. We cover precious metals closely. Have made some nice recommendations with precious metals and made some handsome gains. And the other markets, I don't get into stocks too much. Real estate. I mentioned earlier in the show appears to be bouncing. It's had a rough, I don't

0: property on properties. Silverwood is located in Eagle Rock, run by a guy named Ken Shapiro. He's very knowledgeable, and if you're looking to invest in, you know, a duplex, triplex, Ken can probably find one for you. But I think those are good investments. They give you cash flow. There's some handsome tax deductions available. And of course, in Los Angeles, you've got the appreciation, ongoing appreciation. You know, will there be dips? There will be, no question. But long term, I think multifamily real estate is great. I've just spent a bunch of time talking about XRP. I think it's a great buy. I'm still very high on the precious metals. They have been down. I think they will, you know, they're in a bull market. They have come down from their tops, they meaning gold and silver, but I think they will recover and continue up. So we just published a newsletter made some very strong recommendations about which is part of lithium ion batteries, the demand for which is huge, from electric vehicles to cell phones to laptops, et cetera, et cetera. So, and I made some recommendations for a company, a graphene company, which I think is a very good buy. So in stocks, graphene, precious metals, yes. In crypto, you know, buy some of this XRP. I think you'll do well. All right, I'm John Truman Wolf. This is the John Truman Wolf Financial Hour with you every week at this time. We'll see you next week, same time, same station. Join us. Be well, folks. See you next week.
1: Any storms about are coming down, moving out, and we'll have a partly cloudy sky through the evening and overnight. Temperatures level off slowly, back down to a bottom low of around upper 70s north and about 80s south shore in the morning tomorrow. Possibly a coastal shower or a storm or two, but the better chance of rain, and it's still a weak chance going into the midday and afternoon hours tomorrow. So fewer storms about, and that's the pattern now we're going to be into for the rest of the holiday weekend. Isolated, if any, storms. Friday afternoon, middle 90s, feels like temperatures well into the 100s. Independence Day Saturday, you've got more of the same. Slim chance of an afternoon storm. Count on the same for Sunday, too. Afternoon each day, mid-90s. Feels like temperatures, though, well into the 100s. Ralph Sanji, 93.9, 1560.
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8: The federal lawsuit filed in New York by Julia Reeker-Mogul and Ruben Rentiera alleges false and misleading sales practices left them stranded after they bought tickets to group stage matches last month. The suit seeks to